0: Today in the studio is Sabrina Fitzgerald.
1: Hello.
0: And also Sue Fowler.
2: Hello there.
0: And we are talking about the subject, who do you think you are? And this is a very big subject because what you think has an effect on you.
2: Mm-hmm.
0: And it's interesting how much the Bible talks about what we're to think about. And so we want to bring to your attention today that you are made by God. And that I want to just say this, without the Lord, you really don't know how to live. You know, you do not know how to love. You know, people say, oh, well, I love my husband, I love my children. But to know the Lord, it's a whole different dimension of love that God will give to you in your heart. And so, you know, we could bring this all down of why are you here and what's your purpose? I think this is really simple statement, but it's profound. You are here by God's plan, and God's plan for you is for you to know Him.
1: Yes.
0: And then make Him known to others.
1: Yes.
0: You know, that's a real simple statement, but think about it. That's really what it's all about, because when we are saved, then we've entered into true living, haven't we, Sue? It's
1: yes,
0: true life
1: yes.
0: in Christ.
1: It is. It's wonderful. You know, when we get that revelation of who we are in Christ and we accept what God says about us and who we are, you mm-hmm. know, you might feel and have felt unlovable, but you know what the Lord says? He says, you're forever loved. He says in Romans 8:38-39, it says, and I am convinced that nothing can ever separate us from God's love, neither death nor life, neither angels or demons, neither our fears for today or our worries about tomorrow. Not even the powers of hell can separate us from God's love. No power in the sky above or in the earth below, indeed nothing in all creation will ever be able to separate us from the love of God that is revealed in Christ Jesus our Lord. And
0: praise
1: that
0: God.
1: Revelation of who we are revealed in Christ Jesus our
0: mm-hmm.
1: Lord.
0: Mm-hmm.
1: Now, that is because of what He sacrificed and what He did for us. When He, for God so loved the world that He gave His mm-hmm. only begotten Son, that whosoever believes in Him should not mm-hmm. perish, but have everlasting life. Now, that's for everybody. That is
0: that is
1: just for those that are good or churchgoers
0: mm-hmm.
1: or those that are that have never done any, you know, never robbed a bank. It's because all of us have sinned
0: yeah.
1: and fell short of the glory of God. All of us are in need of a Savior.
0: Yes.
1: And that love is there for us. And all we have to do is yield to it and say,
0: mm-hmm.
1: thank you, Lord, for dying for me.
0: Yeah.
1: You know, thank you for coming and giving yourself for me
0: mm-hmm.
1: and for mankind. You know, but so oftentimes what happens in our self-centeredness and we go wayward away from God's plan, and we say, I want to do it my way. I think I know a better way, and that is self-preservation or doing
0: mm-hmm.
1: it not God's way, not the Bible way.
0: Yeah.
1: And everybody has their interpretation of what the Word says. And I want to say to you today, listening to me, you need to go to the Word itself, and you need to say, what does the Word say? And you need to study
0: mm-hmm.
1: to show yourself approved.
0: Yeah.
1: Don't just believe it because somebody on the TV
0: mm-hmm.
1: said it or your pastor
0: yeah.
1: even said it. You know, my husband for years would say, go to the Word. See that what I'm saying to you is the truth.
0: Yeah,
1: study this.
0: See,
1: you know,
0: yeah.
1: We need to line up
0: mm-hmm.
1: with what the Bible says about us and who we are. And he loves us so much. You know, we are more than conquerors through Him. So no matter what hits us in
0: mm-hmm.
1: the course of our day, we're going to overcome that.
0: Yeah.
1: You know why? Because we are in Christ.
0: In Christ. And you have to embrace what you are in Him.
1: That's right.
0: And
1: that's right.
0: So, in other words, we have an enemy. Even though you know the Lord, you may be His child, there is spiritual warfare
1: yes.
0: that takes place.
1: That's right.
0: And it's going to take place, you know, from here until we get to heaven.
1: That's right.
0: Till we leave this life and go to be with the Lord in heaven.
1: Mm-hmm.
0: So, you have to, You have to recognize, who do you think you are? Mm-hmm. Well, you better get to thinking what God thinks about you.
1: Mm-hmm.
0: And this says, this is, you know, talking about the word coming so alive to you. And that happens all through your life when you give your attention to the word of God. But this passage in Jeremiah 29, verse 11 through 13.
1: Yes, yes.
0: I want to say this was written by the prophet Jeremiah.
1: Mm-hmm.
0: In the time period, Israel had backslidden and turned their back. They were worshiping false gods. They were going, literally, Jeremiah saw when they came, when Nebuchadnezzar came and took them captive to Babylon, and they destroyed Jerusalem and the temple. He was known as the weeping prophet, and no wonder the things he saw and experienced.
1: Right. Yes, yes.
0: But this was a word from God to a backslidden Israel.
1: Yes.
0: For I know the thoughts that I think toward you, says the Lord. Thoughts of peace and not of evil.
1: That's right.
0: To give you a future and a hope. Then you will call upon me and go and pray to me, and I will listen to you, and you will seek me and find me when you search for me with all your heart.
2: Mm.
0: So that gives us a big key here. If we want God's plan in our life, which is a good plan.
1: Yes, it is.
0: It doesn't mean that you're free from any kind of problem. In this world, Jesus said, we will have tribulation, tests, trials, things that come against us. But God's thoughts toward us. Wow. He's not planning evil for you. You know, even if you are in known sin, if you're listening to this program and you know that you're in disobedience to God, I call out to you to say, listen, God's plan is still good for you if you will come to Him in
1: That's
0: repentance.
1: Right. Yes.
0: That's what this verse is talking about.
1: Yes.
0: If you will come and seek Him, He will let you find Him.
1: Yeah.
0: Isn't that powerful?
1: He's wanting you.
0: He wants you.
1: He wants you.
0: That's right.
1: He has a great plan for you. He wants you. And that's, and the devil say, oh, you're too bad. You've done too much. You know, God doesn't want you. You blew it. But you know what? Yeah, you blew it. But, you know, as far as the east is from the west, that's when you call on the Lord and you ask Him to forgive you.
0: Mm-hmm.
1: And He puts it in the sea of forgetfulness. And He says, for my own sake, I don't even remember it.
0: Yeah.
1: He says, I won't even. And so when you remind Him, that's when He remembers it, is when you remind Him. But if you come to Him with a repentant heart and confess your sins, He's faithful. He's just to forgive you your sins and to cleanse you from all unrighteousness.
0: Yeah.
1: And so we need to do that when
0: That's
1: we fall
0: right.
1: short.
0: That's
1: when
0: right.
1: we fall short and we sin, because all of us have sinned, and we need to say, Lord, forgive me.
0: Yeah.
1: And I just ask you, Lord, cover me with your blood. You know, every time I take communion, I say, Lord, search my heart, see if there's anything. You know what? There's been some times I've had to say, oh, oops, I am sorry. I blew it. I was self-absorbed, or I didn't forgive quickly enough, or, you know, there's certain things that I found myself. I got in the flesh that day, and I, you know, and I said some things I shouldn't have said. You know, all of us are working, you know, we are a, you know, we are in progress. We haven't arrived yet, but we're aiming towards that mark.
0: Right.
1: We are going to make it.
0: That's right.
1: And you're going to make it if you just turn right now, turn.
0: Yeah.
1: And come to Christ.
0: Yeah. If you're going down the wrong path, the only answer is to turn around and come back to the right path.
1: Yes.
0: And that's what repentance
1: is. That's right.
0: And until you humble yourself, confess your sins, and turn from them, the Bible says if you do that, you will receive mercy from the Lord.
1: Thank you, Lord. Amen. Thank you, Jesus.
0: So we have His extended plan to us.
1: Yes.
0: And if we miss it, let's get back on the mark.
1: Yes.
0: Let's get back on the right path.
1: Yes.
0: The Bible says in Romans 12, verse 1 and 2, I beseech you, therefore, brethren, by the mercies of God, that you present your body's a living sacrifice, wholly acceptable to God, which is your reasonable service. And do not be conformed to this world, but be transformed by the renewing of your mind, that you may prove what is that good and acceptable and perfect will of God. See, we have to walk this out.
1: Yes.
0: Our relationship with the Lord, just like a relationship with a husband or a mate or with a children, with fellow workers, with other believers. We have to live it out. We have to work it out. Mm-hmm. And that's the way it is with the Lord. Mm-hmm. And He wants us to think correctly about who we are,
1: yeah,
0: and not be given in to the wrong kind of thoughts.
2: That's right.
0: You know, when Satan came to Eve through the serpent in the garden, the first thing he did was put a question mark where right. God had put a period.
1: That's right. Yep. That's right.
0: Did God say? Yep. Mm-hmm. He put a question, and his tactics have not changed. Mm. And so that's the way he will come to you through your thoughts. You know, he doesn't come up walking with a pitchfork and say, I'm the devil and I'm here to get you. No, he brings thoughts to your mind.
2: Yep. Mm-hmm.
0: And if those thoughts are not the right thoughts that God has for you, you've got to cast them aside. You've got to get rid of those wrong thoughts, as it says here, that you be conformed not to the world, but renew your mind. Mm-hmm. That's an ongoing situation, isn't it, Sabrina?
2: That's right. That's right. When you have been born again, you're starting a great adventure, and it's only the beginning.
0: Yeah.
2: So maybe if you're listening to us right now, you've prayed a prayer, but it's time to walk out that following and that discipleship with the Lord.
0: Mm-hmm.
2: Because if you've been born again, you put your faith in Christ, you've repented of your sins, then you have been made a new creation in the Spirit. So you can't live like you used to live anymore.
0: Mm-mm.
2: And the Bible gives you a new identity from which to live.
0: That's true.
2: You're being conformed into the That's image right. of His Son. It says in Romans chapter 8, verse 29, in the Amplified Classic, it says that God, that those whom He foreknew, of whom He was aware and loved beforehand, that is you and that is me.
0: Mm-hmm.
2: He foreknew us before we were born. Yeah. He knew everything we would do, all of the choices we would make, the good and the bad and the ugly. And He knew that we would be willing to turn and to repent and to mm-hmm. receive His kingdom. And so He predestined us to be conformed, to molded into the image of His Son and share inwardly His likeness.
0: Ooh,
2: that
0: like
2: is
0: that.
2: The destiny mm-hmm. that we have if we've been born again. Mm-hmm. So if you've prayed the prayer of salvation and you've given your life to the Lord, it's time to become a disciple and get molded.
0: Right.
2: So maybe you began and you started out this journey, mm-hmm. but maybe you haven't walked with the Lord. It's time mm-hmm. to turn from that, going on your own, mm-hmm. and instead let the Lord mold you into His image.
0: Yeah. And it's a step by step
2: process. Following, walking along mm-hmm. together step by step.
0: Yeah.
2: That's right.
0: And of course the Bible says that His word is a lamp to our feet and a light to our path.
2: Yes.
0: So that shows us that's how we need to conform.
2: Yeah.
0: It's not what anyone else thinks, but it's what God thinks.
2: There you go. It's being an imitator mm-hmm. of our Father in heaven and acting like Him. And when He said in Galatians 3:29, He said, you are Christ's, then you are Abraham's seed and heirs according to the promise. You belong to Jesus. That's who you are.
0: Mm-hmm.
2: And so it's imitating step by step our Heavenly Father and acting like Him.
0: That's right.
2: Yeah.
0: And it's an ongoing basis. And like I say, the fiery darts of the enemy that the Bible talks about are the wrong kind of thoughts.
1: Yeah. Yes. And that's why we need to put on the full armor of God.
2: Mm-hmm.
1: And oftentimes what happens is we forget and we're in a war, but we leave it back there. The helmet of salvation, the breastplate of righteousness, the sword of the Spirit, which mm-hmm. is the word of God. Mm-hmm. You know, we've got to, in the shield of faith.
0: Yeah, that quenches those
1: fiery darts. But if you're not in the word and you don't know it, how can you fight it? How can you, cut it?
0: Get the right thoughts.
1: How can you? And so I would say, listen, I need to renew my mind every day. It doesn't just happen. I've got to remind. And you know what I do? When someone's talking to me, and I do it all the time, but my mind is going, well, what does the word say? It's like a little, this scripture goes with, okay, mm-hmm. I want to do what God said about that,
0: mm-hmm.
1: And so it's the word of God has to always be playing in the background, and that's mm-hmm. kind of how it is with me. And so I'm always searching out, what does the word say? What does the word say? And I have just recently, I've been a Christian for a long time and been in the ministry for years and years and years, but just recently I've had new revelation in the word about different things. And it was
0: oh,
1: like,
0: yeah.
1: I added it to my arsenal of my weapons that I can use, you know, and it's so exciting to know. And to know that everything that we need to be victorious, we have within in Christ and in the Word, and there it's there for us. We've got to yield to it. We've got to pick up the shield of faith. It doesn't just do it itself. You've got to put on the armor. You've got to put it on. It doesn't come on just because you are, you know, you said a prayer 2 years ago. You know, you've got to every day put it on, and you've got to be it ready for the warfare, because all of us are at war.
0: That's right. And it says, all when it tells about all that armor of God, it says praying. It's a prayer armor. Praying with all kinds of prayer in the spirit.
1: Right.
0: And he said, of course, Paul was writing, and pray for me that I'll speak the word with boldness. In other words, we are, when we surround ourselves with God's word, and we take God's word. And I like to point out, too, the sword of the Spirit in that passage means the spoken word of God.
1: Right, right.
0: So you have to speak out the word of God.
1: Yes, you do.
0: You know, when you're facing a situation where it's like all this is coming against you all of a sudden, these wrong kind of thoughts and worry or being upset emotionally, that's when you start saying, Father, you said, I call on you, Lord, and you heard me. I call on you, Lord, and you healed me. You know, all of these things that the word says, we can declare them. And that's like we're using that sword against the wiles of the devil. We're exercising the word of God by speaking it in our circumstance. Thank you, Lord, for your word. Thank you, Lord, that you want me to be established, that you have not given me the spirit of fear, but you've given me a spirit of love and of power and a sound mind. You see, when you begin to say the word of God, that's what can get control of the wrong emotions that go wild. Or the wrong bombardment of the wrong and negative thoughts. And that's why I say it's ongoing, because you face different things in this life. It's like this, you know, this situation and that situation and all of it, no matter what the situation is, we have to trust in God.
1: Right.
0: We have to look to the Lord for help.
1: Yes.
0: Because we don't have help within ourselves.
1: Yes. Right. In Colossians 1, verse 10, it says that, let me read it here for you. It says, he says, we don't cease to pray for you, to ask that you be filled with the knowledge of his will and all wisdom and spiritual understanding. So what I say, I say this out loud every day. I say, I pray, and I say, I know I am filled with the knowledge of his will. I am filled with the knowledge of his will and all wisdom and spiritual understanding. I am walking worthy of the Lord, fully pleasing him, being fruitful in every good work and increasing in the knowledge of God, strengthened with all might. I am strengthened with all might according to his glorious power, for all patience and long suffering with joy, giving thanks every day because he is given that to me. I don't have to sit back and wonder. I know that he has provided that for me.
0: Yeah, that's
1: right. So I don't have to wonder. I have it within me because I proclaim it every day.
0: Yeah, and that's, you're taking God's word and praying it over.
1: I am. I'm saying, this is the truth. This is the truth, not me going, oh, I don't know if I'm ever going to figure this out.
0: Yeah.
1: You know, but I am. And he says, and I am filled with the knowledge of his will and all wisdom and spiritual understanding. So I know what his will is, because the word of God says, I am filled with the knowledge of his will and all wisdom and spiritual understanding.
0: That's great.
1: And so, but we got to be connected. You have to be abiding in the vine, and you've got to be reading the word in order for that kind of revelation. And so I would say, pick out the scriptures that you need to pray over yourself and speak it over you.
0: Yes. That's so good, and it's so correct as far as us being, as this scripture that was shared a while ago by you, Sabrina, conformed.
1: Yes,
0: conformed. We're to be conformed to the image of his son. That's God's plan for every believer.
2: Yeah,
0: God's plan is for us to walk worthy of the Lord unto all pleasing, mm-hmm. being fruitful in every good work and increasing in the knowledge of God. Yes. That is His will.
1: It is. Yeah.
0: It's His plan and His purpose for us.
2: Right.
0: So that's what we embrace. That's what we lay hold of. And so that we can think properly.
1: Right.
0: Because if you don't, you're going to get all goofed up in your thinking.
1: Yeah. Mm-hmm.
0: And the devil's going to see to it. He'll take you down a path. Like if you're going thinking the wrong thoughts, it's like you opened the door to this room and it's not where you should be, but you just keep going in there and you go a little further. And then the devil, it's like he erects a stronghold mm-hmm. over you. Mm-hmm. So you have to get those thoughts in control by the word of God.
1: Yes.
0: And shut the door.
1: Yes.
0: Just shut the door to those.
1: Casting,
0: if you know it's the wrong kind of thoughts.
1: That's right.
0: Like it could be thoughts that of you're no good, you know, well, look at you, you failed again. Mm-hmm. All these kind of things. You say, no, I'm not thinking that way. The word says that He's predestined me. He's planned ahead of time that I'm going to be conformed to the image of His Son.
1: Thank you, Lord. Thank you,
0: and
1: Jesus.
0: So, this is how this operates in our lives. We've got to live by God's word. And I was recording earlier today from Psalm 19. I love that psalm, but it says, talking about God's word and keeping them, there is great reward.
2: Yes.
0: When we keep the word of God, there's great reward.
2: Yeah.
0: And that comes in all kinds of areas and ways. Mm-hmm. If you don't live by the word of God, you're going to have great sorrow and pain.
1: Mm-hmm. That's right.
0: So see, living by God's word is like a pre thing. It will save you from it will save you from sorrow and pain.
2: Prevention is worth an ounce of cure, right? A pound of cure. An ounce of prevention is worth a pound of cure.
0: That's
2: right. It's the truth. The
0: and
2: word
0: so
2: of God.
0: It's in every area, like we said, like being pure, the word of God will show you how to cleanse your way, as the psalm says.
2: Yes.
0: How will you take heed, you know, to do what's right? It's by heeding God's word. Mm. And so that you are saving yourself, like for your mate, and all of these things, how the word will prevent you from great sorrow. That's been a great testimony in my life, because mm-hmm. the Lord spared me from so many things.
2: That's right.
0: Because I knew the Lord as a child, and was filled with the Holy Spirit at age 11, mm-hmm. and continued to walk with the Lord throughout my teenage mm-hmm. years. Mm-hmm. The Lord spared me from horrible things. Mm-hmm. And that's the way the word of God will do for each one of us. And if you're in a horrible thing, He'll bring you out.
2: Glory to God. That's the truth.
0: As the psalmist said, He lifted me out of the miry clay and set my feet on a rock to stay.
2: Amen.
0: So you can turn from what's evil and from what's bad and do it God's way. You can do marriage God's way. You can be faithful to your mate. You can train your children in the ways of the Lord. And in keeping of His word, there's great reward.
1: Mm-hmm.
0: And if we really believe that, I think we would put a high priority on our attention that we give to the Bible.
2: I mean, listen to that word keeping. That really gives us an instruction that if we want that great reward, mm-hmm. it's going to take guarding that word. It's going to keeping it close at hand. Like you were talking about how the spoken word of God is like the sword of the Spirit that you take to prayer, to do war. And you've got to keep it close by. You know, in keeping them, there's great reward. Just keeping it close, keeping it at the ready to be quickly unsheathed mm-hmm. and used at any moment, to be kept in your heart like a treasure box, that you're constantly filling your heart with more mm-hmm. to be easily recalled in the moment of battle, in the heat of the moment, in the fire of the emotion, when the enemy's fiery darts are trying to stick and land. You raise the shield of faith with the sword of the Spirit mm-hmm. because you've got it kept there. So that means you've done some preparation work.
1: Yeah. You have to.
2: It means that you've prepared your heart, that day by day before you enter the battle, you're storing that word up in your heart. Mm-hmm. And then you're keeping it at the ready. You're not just saying, well, I've studied the Bible, I've read it a lot, you know. Mm-hmm. But no, every day and moment by moment, it's where you live and where you dwell. Mm-hmm. And then the other thing about it is that you're going to do it.
0: Mm-hmm.
2: You're going to be a doer of the word of God. Jesus said, why do you call me Lord, Lord, but you don't do what I say? So in keeping them, there is great reward. And we got to remember all those aspects of keeping, because that's where the rubber meets the road. There are a lot of people who will have a Bible on the shelf, have 20 Bibles on the shelf, who will say amen and I like it, but will they keep it close at hand? Will they treasure it up in their heart? Will they put it in their mouth in prayer? And will they be a doer of it?
0: Yeah.
2: Because that's where deception is decided. Am I going to walk in be deceiving my own self because I hear the word of God, but I don't do it? Or am I going to walk in the light of truth and revelation all the time because I hear it, I keep it, I keep it close, I'm talking about it, I'm praying it, and I'm walking it out and doing it?
0: That's so vital.
2: Amen.
0: It's so vital. And that's so vital to think the way you should think.
2: Yeah.
0: About yourself.
2: That's right.
0: The Bible says not to think of yourself more highly than you ought to think, but to think soberly.
2: There.
0: As God has dealt to every man the measure of faith.
2: Yeah.
0: So, in other words, that's what will keep us straight. That's what will keep us in line.
2: Wow.
0: Is the word of God, and, you know, having a willing heart to hear it.
1: And having a humility in that, and recognizing in my flesh dwells no good thing. You know, in who I, in the flesh, but in the spirit, I have everything I need be a victor. But if you're always finding yourself saying, me, me, me, and I did this, and I am me, there's not a lot of humility in that. Or if you think you know everything, and you're always, and you know it all, and no one can ever teach you anything, and beware.
0: Yeah.
1: If you don't have a teachable spirit, and if you don't go to the Lord and you know, and say, Lord, show me. And after so many years, you need to have that humility, right? And you hear a lot of people say, yeah, I have humility. And the next words that come out of their mouth is how much better they are than everybody else. And it just really,
0: it shows up.
1: It does show. It can't help but show up. But when in true humility is when you yield yourself to the Lord and recognize that I am who I am. Who I am because of Christ and what he did for me, and it's the spirit that's in me that I know that I can do all things through Christ that strengthens me.
0: Isn't that wonderful? Thank God for his love for us. Thank God for his word. And we can think the right way about who we are, can't we? Because of Jesus. Well, that's all we have time for today.
1: Hallelujah.
0: Join us this time next week.
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The story is told of a little girl that was rejected by her parents and forced to live in a foster home. Over the next several months, she struggled every day with rejection and the relocation. One day at school, her teacher said to her, "I wish you were mine," and those words brought healing to that broken-hearted young girl. Friend, that's what God is saying to the sinner. "I wish you were mine." Hi, this is Billy Nickel with Amarillo's First Family Church next to Jorge's Restaurant, reminding you, He loves you so very much that He gave His life for you.

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0: Today is Tuesday, the 1st of September. Let's take a look at the weather for the Amarillo area. Tonight, overnight low to mid-70s. Tomorrow, high temperature about 101. Tomorrow night, overnight low in the low to mid-70s. Thursday, we're expecting a high temperature of 101. Slight chance of rain on Thursday. Friday, high temperature about 100 degrees.
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3: The first compromise that he gave them was, go ahead. You can have your Passover. You can worship your God. Just do it right here in Egypt. Egypt is a type of the world. And God says, no, you're not going to worship me and live in the world at the same time. You're going to leave that world. You're going to get out. Moses said, no, we will not accept that compromise. The second compromise that Pharaoh offered sometime later was, okay, I will let you go, but you just cannot go very far. The devil is still offering such compromises. Go ahead and live for God, but just don't get radical. Don't go overboard. Don't go very far in your walk with God. Go ahead and have religion, but don't overdo it. And Moses again said, no, we will not accept that. When we leave, there will not be a person or a hoof left behind. Sometime later, Pharaoh said to him, I've got a better proposition. You can go. You can go ahead and take off, but you have to leave your women and children behind. In other words, go ahead and serve God, but don't get your family involved. Allow them to make up their own mind. Don't force religion upon them. And Moses said, I told you, two times earlier, I'm going to tell you again, we will not leave under those circumstances. And he turned him down. He turned down the third compromise. You know that a million demons said, you're never going to get out of here because you have your chance now. It doesn't hurt to give up a little. But he said, we'll not do it. And finally, the fourth compromise came, and Pharaoh said to him, okay, you can take your women and your children, but you have to leave your cattle behind. Listen to this. He was saying, leave your income, leave your finances behind. Go ahead and serve God. Go all the way. Take all of your family, but just don't serve God with your money. And again, Moses said, no deal. When we leave, we're taking everything. And if you know the story, when they left Egypt, they not only left with everything that they possessed, which was not a lot, but they left also with all of the wealth of Egypt because they did not compromise. Somebody needs to hear that. They are now standing on the banks of the Jordan River. 40 years have passed, and God has fed them by manna and quail. Supernaturally, the manna has been rained down 6 days out of every seven of that 40 years. The quail have flown into the camp 6 days out of every seven of those 40 years. And now they are at the place they can look across the river and they can see the land of their inheritance. It's just a stone's throw away. However, there's something standing in their way before they are able to move into the land of Canaan. There are some things that must be done before God is going to work in their behalf and lead them across the Jordan River. One of those things is going to be another Red Sea type of a miracle. Now, you're familiar with that miracle. It's recorded in Exodus chapter 14, the parting of the Red Sea. They were only days out of captivity. Pharaoh had said, "Get out of here. We never want to see you again." They were only days out of captivity, and they came to the Red Sea. And before they even got there, Pharaoh, God moved on his heart, and he didn't realize it was God. And he said, "I've changed my mind. I'm going after them." We don't know if he was going to bring them back to Egypt and make them slaves again, or if he was going to kill them. But we do know he rallied his army together. He rallied every soldier and every chariot and every charioteer together to go after them. And they reached the Red Sea. And on the right and the left, there are mountains. In front of them is the Red Sea. And now behind them is Pharaoh and his bloodthirsty army. And they have come to do damage to the people of Israel. You know the story, how the waters rolled back. And more than one commentator will tell you that to get 2 to 3 million people across in one night, across that Red Sea bed, it required the waters to roll back at least for 1 mile. But there they are. They crossed over, they and their families and all of their livestock and all of their possessions, and they reached the other side. And that miracle was then followed, because God had been holding Pharaoh and his army back by his cloud of glory. And that miracle of safe passage through the Red Sea on dry ground was then followed by a thunderous and a catastrophic collapse of that water that had congealed, held together by God, and it came back to its original place, and it literally destroyed all of the chariots and all of the horses and all of the soldiers and Pharaoh himself. You see, the Bible said the wheels of their chariot literally begin to come off. And that's when they realized, we are in deep yogurt, because God is working in behalf of the people of Israel. And the Israelites watched from the other side as they were destroyed. I suspect that most people who are acquainted with the Pentateuch, which is the first 5 books of the Bible, would say, if they were asked, what is the greatest miracle God did for Israel? They would say, I believe, the parting of the Red Sea. It's regarded by commentators, many of them, as the greatest miracle of all. But before you and I brush aside the miracle of Joshua chapter 3, you and I need to realize that it is a magnanimous miracle. I believe it is as great of a miracle as the Red Sea miracle, and maybe even a greater miracle. Now, if you're wondering how this story has found itself as the basis for the first Sunday of 2024, a New Year's message, let me explain. You see, behind every story in the Bible, behind every parable, behind every illustration in Scripture, there is always another story, but it is not to be found by the casual reader. Someone who just picks up the Bible and reads their little chapter of the day. And I'm not discounting reading a chapter, but I'm telling you, you will never see the real story by just reading a little here, a little there. You're going to have to be a student of the Word before you're able to see the real story. There is a spiritual story behind every parable, every illustration, but you have to look through the eyes of the Spirit and see it. Because it is deeper and it shows you spiritual principles that you're not going to see by casually reading the Bible. Jesus was a master at explaining these kind of things. He would tell of a sower sowing seed on four different types of soil, and that was the lesson in Betty's class today. But only the discerning will realize by the four different kinds of soil, he's talking about four different kinds of hearts that the seed of the word would fall upon. He compared the scribes and the Pharisees to painted sepulchers or tombs. He said, you're beautiful on the outside. You're so religious. You walk around and you do all of your commandments that you've made up yourself. And you look so fine and so religious and so austere. But he said, on the inside, you are full of dead men's bones. There's a spiritual truth there. And at first glance, our text does not appear to be one that could be used for a New Year's message. After all, what is the common denominator between you and I in the first month of 2024 and the people of Israel standing on the banks of Jordan? But let me be clear, whatever the majority of us may be facing, it cannot compare to what they had faced over 40 years and what they were about to face on this occasion. It was not a new year they were entering into, but it was a new world. It was a new land that God had told them belonged to them. It was filled with opportunity and challenge, and it was filled with opposition as well. And no sooner would they cross that raging Jordan River than they would face the first city in Canaan, the city of Jericho, that was a formidable foe, and it was fortified behind a great wall that was impenetrable, that they would never be able to scale. While we cannot compare the beginning of a new year with them crossing turbulent Jordan, we can compare where we are today as we stand on the banks of 2024 with where they were. If you and I will look past the literal story, the actual story, and see the spiritual story that is hidden for us in plain sight. You see, walking from Egypt to Canaan was only an 11-day journey, give or take a few days, depending on how fast you walked and how many people you had with you. But it took the Israelites 40 years because of their unbelief. You can read, you can read this story later in Numbers 13 and Numbers 14 to find out where the 12 spies returned and 10 of them gave an evil report. Only Joshua and Caleb said, we can take the land. Yes, we saw the giants, but we also saw the grapes, and we brought them back to you. And we know they're massive. We know they have very vicious people, but we serve a God that has declared we can inherit our inheritance. But the people chose not to believe them, but to believe the word, the fearful and the evil report of the ten. And because of that, God said for every day the spies spent going throughout the land of Canaan, which was 40 days, you will spend 1 year in the wilderness. I hope we can get... And let me preface that. During those 40 years, there were literally hundreds of thousands of funerals that Moses oversaw. And by the time of our text, All of that older generation had died off, just as God had said. After they rebelled against the word of the Lord in Numbers 13 and in 14, God said, not one man, not one woman will get inside the land of inheritance because of your unbelief. If you are 20 years old or if you are older, you will die in the wandering of the wilderness over the next 40 years of time.
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1: Again, in the simple things, that's where you develop a close walk with God. God was preparing David to be King David way back there when he was tending sheep. That's why I think of this many times. God called me to tend sheep right here. Shepherd means pastor. That makes you sheep. There's a chief shepherd, Jesus. I'm an under shepherd. I'm on delegated authority. My chain stops where he says stop. I can't get out there on authority I don't have. I have authority under Jesus, right to the parameters of where the Word of God tells me as pastor to equip you for the work of the ministry, to fully furnish your life. Amen. But what I found out is, I might as well not be discouraged, I can't do the Word for you. And did you know you calling on pastor to pray for you doesn't make you a doer of the Word? Now, you might be a doer in the Word in that part where you call on the elders of the church. That's great. That's an aspect of it. But what I'm talking about, if you call for pastor, Miss Erin, hey, can you come to the house? You know, we got some kind of activity. This has happened several times, and I'm not being critical of anyone. They said there's all kinds of stuff breaking forth. Sometimes it's demonic. Sometimes it's just strange stuff. Could y'all come and anoint the house? Okay, we can come and anoint it, but if you still open the door, that did nothing. You're the one that lives there. You're the one with authority there. I can join my pastoral authority with yours, and it can put at bay that for a season. But then God expects you to grow up and to use your own authority. This is good preaching and teaching right here, I tell you right now. David was the son of Jesse. The Lord said this about him, a man after mine own heart who will do all my will. My prayer is that the Lord could say that about me. Jeremy will do all my will. That's my prayer. That's my prayer. Lord, your will be done. It's the Lord's prayer. Let your will be done on earth as it is in heaven. I say it. Since I'm made out of earth, let your will be done in me as it is in heaven. There's even revelation in that if you listen. Doing all of God's will is being in it to win it. I said, doing all of God's will is being in it to win it. And don't ever let yourself become dissatisfied when you've done all of God's will. But I would dare say this, if you come to a church like this and you hear the Word of God as often as many of you do, there's probably a lot in the Word of God you're still not doing. Don't feel bad. Just start doing it. See, feeling bad doesn't change anything. You just got to do the Word. We're all in this boat. We all have to do the Word. What does that mean? We all have to forgive. Yeah, but I've truly been done wrong. I mean, they're lying about me. Okay, all right, I forgive. I forgive. I was telling my children about a story from my childhood where someone lied about me. As I saw my boys trying to chop wood on the grass out there, I said, hey, you're going to have to put it on something hard. Okay. You know how I learned that? No. I told them a story they hadn't heard. So growing up, I'll tell you since I can tell you're interested. Yeah, all right. Some of you are like, no, I'm not. Well, I'm going to tell it anyway. I'm at home. My dad's interested, so I'll tell him because he was a part of the story. We're at home and there's some wires. They end up getting cut. And I had a friend over, and that friend, bless him, if he watches this, love you. See, this is where I'm going with this, watch. But this friend chopped those wires. I didn't know this. Well, when my dad ends up finding out, I don't know if it's the cable or what it was, but somehow or another, some wires had been cut. Christmas lights. Okay, it's Christmas lights. So they're not working. And see, I didn't know that part of the story, but the wire had been cut. So my dad's like, Jeremy, did you do it? And I said, no, I didn't do it, you know. So then he calls, talks to the dad of that other friend of mine, and that guy said, no, I didn't do it. Jeremy did it. Wow. Jeremy did it? My dad said, now did you do it? No, I didn't do it. My dad got to thinking about this. And he went out there and he tried, because the way this guy said it is he chopped him in the dirt. That was a detail. See, lies sometimes, you can find out the truth if you'll really examine some of these things. There's a whole, I could chase a rabbit there, but I'm not. Those wires were down on the, and what happened? He said, I did, so my dad got the wire out there. He put it on the dirt, got a shovel, grown man. he could not break that on the dirt. He put it on the concrete though. So he knew then, this guy lied, called him on it. I tell my boys that story. I said, so all that to say, chop the wood on the concrete, not over there on the grass. You're not going to have any luck. Oh, thanks, Dad. We're sweating now, right? Well, what if I grew up and I'm bitter now? Because this is something. They were like, you know, who was that? I told them. They said, wow. I said, yeah, but I don't hold it against them. I've forgiven. Yeah. I'm just sitting here like, I can't believe he lied about me as a kid. That's just unbelievable. That's just ridiculous. I can't believe he lied. I can't believe someone would do that. That's just wrong. Yes, it's wrong. But now why does it make it right for me to be bitter? Should I? I don't know. I had to get down here because I'm not wearing my glasses today, so I had to look you in the eye and see. Because I thought I saw a bitter look on some people's face when I said that. Has anyone in this room ever been done wrong? Okay, some of you doing pastor wrong right now because you're lying in church. You say, well, I don't know if I've ever been done wrong. Well, okay, good. That's a good place to be. But there will come a time where you will be done wrong. Welcome to the club. Are you gonna preach today, Pastor? Sure. When people said things about you, Ben? Oh, sure. Well, doesn't that make you mad? Nah. Say, Lord, forgive them. How can you do that? Well, I decided when that tormenting thought got on my mind and tried to sit there and build a nest, I was like, oh, this is bothering me. This is bugging me. Oh, this isn't right. This irritates me. Then all of a sudden, I had that picture of Jesus on the cross. Where he didn't even look like a human. Where blood just rolled out. And he found the courage to say, Father, forgive them. And I say he lives in me and he's my Lord, and yet I won't forgive? Wow. See, be careful when you pray, Lord, your will be done. His will is that you forgive. Some people, as a kid, were done way worse than that story I told you. And so they hang on to that. And, you know, as I've grown up, I've heard a term that's become a lot more popular than used to be popular. They call it childhood trauma. And I've been like, oh, that's what I had to navigate. Not from my parents, but from others. Oh, that's what it is. I'm glad that I put that under the blood. And I've realized I can't be bitter. Why would I say I'm following the king who said, Father, forgive them when they beat him and put him to death? And yet I'm like, no, don't forgive them. Send them to hell. See, that ain't going to work for me to have that attitude. Now, if people don't repent for their sin, they will go to hell because of the justice of God. And that's the part where people are like, oh, how do we? We're following the Lord Jesus Christ. He came to save every man, every woman, every boy, every girl that will yield to him. But what's holding you back from being like David, a man after God's own heart? As I was thinking about this, David is a prime example of being in it to win it. And I wanted to challenge you. Do all of God's will. Ask the Lord to help you if you know there's some scriptures that you already know that you're not doing, such as forgiving. That's why I got into that. Some of you might need to forgive your spouse before you lay down to take a nap today. Instead of being bitter. What are you thinking? Letting that stuff go on. Stop settling to live outside the will of God. Stop it. Just because 99.95% of people are okay, seemingly, living outside the will of God, you don't know the way it really is. Because the way it really is sometimes is startling. What are you talking about? I'm talking about those that are not all in. There's things that happen because you're not all in that never would have happened if you'd been all in. David was all in. Let's read a story about him in 2 Samuel chapter 6. Say it out loud. Thank God for the word. 2 Samuel chapter 6. I love this story. We're going to read several verses here. The ark of the Lord. Now when you see the ark of the Lord, know this is the presence of God. He contained himself in that ark. Now he contains himself in us and in his church. When we're assembled together, there's a strong presence of that corporate anointing of God that's in this house for you to hear the word of God and get something from him. Some of you already have, praise God. But right here he says, the ark of the Lord remained in the house of Obed-Edom, the Gittite, for 3 months. And the Lord blessed Obed-Edom and all his household. Verse 12, 2 Samuel 6 is where I'm reading. Now it was told King David, saying, the Lord has blessed the house of Obed-Edom and all that belongs to him. Glory to God. Because of the ark of God. See, you want God involved in every area of your life. So David went and brought up the ark of God from the house of Obed-Edom to the city of David with gladness. Oh yeah, there was excitement. And anytime you want the Lord on the scene, start praising him. Just what Miss Erin was telling you earlier, just start praising him, start worshiping him. When that spirit of heaviness tries to get on you, put on a garment of praise, start thanking God. Next time your marriage becomes a ball and chain, start praising God that there'd be someone that would have committed their whole life to you. Sometimes I'm just amazed by that. I was staring at my wife. She's like, what? What are you looking at? She was busy at the time, you know. I said, I'm just shocked I could get you. She's like, oh, please, you know. Like, I don't want to hear that again. She said, not rude, but just like, I'm busy. And I'm like, seriously, sometimes I get overwhelmed thinking about this. That somebody would commit their whole life to me. I mean, in her case, she changed her name. Wow. And to think back there at the beginning, I was so nervous. Former boyfriend, she's like, I want to introduce you. I'm ducking and hiding. I mean, this woman promised to give me her, take on my last name, and I'm over here hiding. What's going on, Gideon? Time to be the man of valor God called you to be. But hey, in that, learn something from that. When God calls you, don't be hiding. When he says, here, I'm ready for you to step out and to do it, don't go hiding now. Oh, Lord, not me, I'm just a mechanic. I'm just going to hide back here behind this hood. You're preaching. Pastor, you aiming that at mechanics? No, that was a thought that came to my mind. If you happen to be a mechanic, I'm not mad at you. God's not mad at you, but he's called you by his name. And while you're mechanicing, shine your light. Shine your light. And I'll just say this, it's nice to have a good Christian mechanic that's not trying to cheat you out of money. There's only so many times I need to change my wipers. Thank you very much. It's one reason I don't send my wife to go get the oil changed. You need new wipers, don't you? I got them last time, don't you remember? Oh, sorry, sir. Was there other vehicle? I said, yeah, it can't be all my wipers are failing at the same time. Sorry, I got that off my chest. I know y'all needed to hear that. Well, I see also you need this, this, this, and this, right? And you're like, just change my oil, let me go on my way. Praise the Lord. I might as well have fun in church.
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2: Today is Tuesday, the 1st of September. Let's take a look at the weather for the Amarillo area. Tonight, overnight low to mid-70s. Tomorrow, high temperature, about 101. Tomorrow night, overnight low in the low to mid-70s. Thursday, we're expecting a high temperature of 101. Slight chance of rain on Thursday. Friday, high temperature about 100 degrees.
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4: Hey, Johnny Thomason here. I have a word of exhortation for you. For those that seem to be doing the right thing, those that are living a righteous life, for those that are Christian, blood-bought Christians, that you've given your life to the Lord and you made Jesus the Lord of your life, but yet things are not going your way all the time. It seems like a lot of times I'm doing things right. I'm tithing. I'm going to church. I've repented of sin. I'm staying out of sin. I'm refraining from things that the Bible tells me to refrain from. I'm doing everything right, but yet there's still things going on in my life. A lot of times people make decisions and people set things into motion that God can't control. Does that make sense? And God can control everything. God can do everything, but He'll never do anything contrary to the word that He put forth in His word. Saying that, we have to look at the situation, like what happens when you put things into motion that He can't control. He can't control free will. He allows man to have a will. You have a free will. You can do what you want to when you want to. He'll allow you to do that. He gives you the Holy Spirit. There's a conscience in you. If you sear that conscience, then you won't be able to hear from God anymore. So hopefully you haven't seared your conscience. But listen, if you're tithing, you made Jesus the Lord of your life, you're attending a Bible-believing church, you're doing everything right, and there again, like I said, there's things that are happening. Like your world's not, it's just chaos. It's just something's wrong all the time. Well, let's look at your life. Let's see what you set into motion, say, before you got saved, before you repented. You can repent from a sin. You can be in sin, repent from that sin, but there's still a consequence, okay? There's still a consequence for sinning. God can forgive you for it when you've asked for forgiveness, when you turn away from that sin, but there's still a consequence. So when you commit a sin and you have been saved and things are not going your way, it could be because there's a consequence. And that's just part of it. And that's where I'm saying the Lord God, He will not go against His word. And so therefore, you'll have to receive and deal with the consequence, which means that it's stressful and chaotic and this and that. But listen, don't turn away from God. Don't turn away from tithing. Don't turn away from going to church. Don't turn away from fellowship with the Lord. Don't do these things. You press in now more than ever. You press in now more than ever. Can I say it again? You press in now more than ever. Because with the Lord, you can do all things through Christ who strengthens you. That's in Philippians. God wants you to have a healthy and prosperous life. Healthy and prosperous out of 1 John. And also John 10:10. We as Christians living in a flesh suit deal with things. There's always opposition. You know, the book of James, there's a chapter in there talking about trials and tribulation. That you know, you'll be tested and you'll be trialed. And God will test your character. And a lot of times we have to take a test over and over and over till we pass it. But He'll allow you to take the test over and over and over, whatever the case may be. Saying all of that, a lot of people say, why is this happening to me? Jesus is the Lord of my life. I'm tithing. I'm going to church. Why is this happening to me? Well, John 10:10, there's an enemy out to kill, steal, and destroy. But Jesus said, I come to give you life and give you life abundantly. So you got to stop and think, we're out there in this world against a spiritual battle. Number one. Number two, why do good things happen to bad people? Well, the short answer to that is we don't always know this side of heaven. I know of some instances where, like say you have a mother and a father, they have a child and that child will pass away. Well, I've been asked to minister at a funeral for an infant and I had no answers. There is no answer to that at all, other than the fact that that child might have been facing something in the future he couldn't have faced. I mean, we don't know this side of heaven sometimes why bad things happen to good people. That's just it. Nobody knows the answer to some of the things. But whenever you say, okay, I'm tithing, I'm going to church, I'm doing everything right, I've repented from my sin, but yet there's still these things happening. Let me give you a couple of examples in the natural. We have a lot of incarcerated people. They've committed a crime. They've been sentenced. So there's a consequence for the crime that they've committed. But yet they give their life to the Lord incarcerated. So they're blood bought. They've repented. They've turned from sin. They've made Jesus the Lord of their life. They're doing everything right, but yet they're still locked up in prison, but yet they're free because they, where the Spirit of the Lord is, there's freedom in Christ. And so a lot of people, they still have to serve the consequence of the crime that was committed or the sin against the Lord or whatever the case may be. So you can look at it that way. And if you're not one of those that are locked up or incarcerated, but yet you're still having issues, just be thankful you're not one of them. I've been tithing. I've been going to church. I've repented. I've put everything under the blood, but yet things are still happening. Well, let's look back before you got saved. What did you do? What laws did you break of God's? What commandments did you break? You remember there's 10 Old Testament laws, but then there's a 120 New Testament commandments and rules and laws and stuff like that, that if you break, there's a consequence. Now, like I said before, you can be forgiven. You ask the Lord to forgive you. You acknowledge you've sinned, put it under the blood, and you'll be forgiven. Oh, and there's repentance. Don't forget, you have to repent. Turn away from. Don't do that again. Quit acting that way. Get rid of that behavior. We don't want to continue sinning. But there's a consequence, okay? So you got to stop and think of consequences. I'm going to read something here in the Bible in a minute and give you a Bible, an example. King David back in 2 Samuel, chapter 11 in 2 Samuel, the story of David, Bathsheba, and Uriah. Remember, Bathsheba was married to Uriah. Uriah was a soldier. And he was one of David's soldiers, one of David's higher-ups. David was out on his balcony, I guess, and he saw Bathsheba taking a bath, and he lusted after her, and he wanted her. So he arranged for Uriah to be sent out into the war and pretty much ordered him dying. And so he could have Bathsheba. So he could sleep with her and commit sin. So he's committed adultery. He's committed murder. He's committed several sins against God, whom he loved and wanted to please. David was a man after God's own heart, but yet he committed a crime. So if you look in 2 Samuel chapter 12, Nathanael, the prophet, comes to David and tells him about the story of what happened. And down here, basically the prophet confronted the sin and told David, you know, this is what happened. He pretty much called him out. And then it says in verse 13, so David said to Nathanael, I have sinned against the Lord. So he acknowledges the sin, okay? He acknowledges it. So that would be like, okay, I've been caught. I acknowledge the sin. I've done it. I'm admitting to it. So, and Nathan said to David, the Lord also has put away your sin. You shall not die. However, because by this deed you have given great occasions to the enemy of the Lord to blaspheme, the child who is born to you shall surely die. Then Nathanael departed the house. So he's talking about David's boy that he had with Bathsheba in the midst of the committing of the adultery. So although David repented, David acknowledged the sin, there's still a consequence. And the consequence was you're going to lose your son. So there's a consequence for every time that you commit a sin against God. You sin against God, there's going to be a consequence. So even though you're blood-bought, even though you're spirit-filled, even though you're tithing, even though things are going your way, there's still a consequence. So a lot of times things get set into motion that just happen, that God can't control. Another thing, when you make negative confessions, when you say pre-Jesus or pre-getting Lord or pre-understanding faith and pre-understanding you get what you say with your mouth, people say some of the silliest things. People say some of the most negative confessions, and you set something into motion which God can't control because you said it by your faith, by your mouth. Even if it was negative, that's the way God works. So when you want a healing, when you need a healing, Jesus has already paid the price. So you confess with your mouth that you're healed. And if you look in the New Testament and you look in the Gospels, there were a lot of people by their confession, by their faith, by their belief, they were healed and they were set free. They were delivered and healed and set free. That works opposite. So if you say something like, that dish is to die for, like it's so good, it's, you know, they people that don't say stuff like that. When you say stuff like that, or that tickled me to death, I know that sounds silly and noble and this and that, but man, you will get what you say. So if you want, and you got to train yourself, because in the world, people say stuff like that. They're just cute little sayings and they just stick with you, but really they can be deadly. Really, they can separate you from God. Really, they can cause your natural life to end early. So you really want to be careful with what you say. So I just want to encourage you with this. In the book of Job, there was a lot of stuff that guy faced, right? But one thing he never did, he never turned his back on God. He never badmouthed God. He always worshiped God. He would never say anything about negative about God. He hung in there and he stayed the course, so to speak, through all the stuff that he lost, all the sickness, all the curse, all that stuff. And I realize it's in the Old Testament before Jesus, but it's something we can look at. Hang in there. Continue following Jesus. Continue tithing, continue going into church, press in now more than ever. Give a special offering when you can. I mean, I know you may be broke, your car may be broke, you may need new tires. Whatever the case is, man, if you got, you can give yourself out of that. If you see what I'm saying, because it's about your heart. If Jesus has your heart, then you'll freely give it if you can. Just make a special offering somewhere to somebody with the intention of, hey, I am going to get myself out of this by sowing and

0: And I only use that just because I know there's a lot of people going through a lot of things, dealing with a lot of stuff that do love the Lord. Just hang in there. It's going to pass. It's going to pass. It's going to pass. Get through the battle. Get through the test. Be an overcomer. Be an overdoer, because we can do all things through Christ who strengthens us. It says in Job, in that very last chapter, God doubled everything. The man was a very wealthy, wealthy man. So you can do that too. You can get out of that as well. But just remember, what you set into motion sometimes can't be returned. What you set into motion can't be undone. An example of that real quick before I run out of time is this. You have a 3-year-old child and you do not discipline that child. Well, when that child is 14 or 15, you set something into motion that you can't undo. So it's good to get it right the first time when it comes to stuff like that. I encourage you to press in. I encourage you to hang in there. I encourage you to keep on keeping on. Until the next time, Johnny Thomas here. I'm out. That'll bring an end to today's program. Be sure to go to kingdomkeys.org, go to the podcast page, find Simple Truth Programs to hear the rest of the series.
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3: In 2 Corinthians 8:9, we went over that in detail, but Jesus also came to deliver us from poverty. Now, when we talk about money, I understand and realize we think everybody's going to be a millionaire. No, that is not what we're teaching. That is not what the Bible teaches. But I am telling you, the Bible teaches that you will have an abundant supply. And that's all relative to where you are at. Now, I would like for you to follow me just a little farther in this ninth chapter. The NLT is good reading through the rest of this chapter. Gives you a little greater insight. But I want to read, just make mention of the last verse. Now, the King James says, thanks be unto God for this unspeakable gift. Now, some translations say it is too wonderful for words. Now, what these Christians from Macedonia had done and brought down to Jerusalem, it was a gift that is even too wonderful for words. It talks about it was a bountiful gift. It talks about it was a very liberal gift. Now, I want you to turn with me to Mark chapter 4. Now, we're going to come back to Corinthians 9 here in just a moment, so you might want to mark it by however you would like to, or hold your finger there, turn some of your Bible pages down where you'll find it easily. But I'd like for you to turn with me to Mark chapter 4. Now, Mark chapter 4 is probably one of the more classic chapters in expounding upon the sower sowing the Word of God, and goes into some detail, talks about things that will hinder the seed from ever producing a crop or fruit in a person's individual life. But as I was reading parts of this chapter again this week and then yesterday and again this morning, and I've read this chapter I don't know how many times, but a lot. I have taught from this chapter a lot, but I had not quite seen this passage of Scripture, this couple verses of Scripture that I'm going to read to you in relationship to the way that I begin to see it in a manger. Now, he goes through, starting at verse 14, he said, if you don't understand this parable, you'll not understand kingdom principles. But if you understand this parable, you will understand kingdom principles. And I'm going, and he goes through there and talks about what will hinder, and he talks about then the good soil. He talks about some will produce 100-fold. He said, now, not everybody, the 100-fold, everybody's not going to receive that, but he said, some soil.

0: soils, some hearts, will produce that hundredfold measure. Now, I'm going to begin reading to you in verse 26 because he gives another illustration and teaching how the kingdom of God works. Now, we begin to understand on the inside of us how the kingdom of God works, where the kingdom of God is in us. We've been translated out of the kingdom over here that was darkness. And we've been put over here into the kingdom of light now. Now we're in a kingdom, and sometimes we understand how the kingdom of darkness works better than we understand how the kingdom of light. So when we come over to the kingdom of light, there seems to be that mixture intertwining here in the kingdom of light. We try to take what was in darkness and think it'll work in the kingdom of light. No, God has certain principles that work in the kingdom of light to cause you to be successful in his kingdom now. Now the kingdom of God is within us. We've been placed in the kingdom of God. Now he said, thy will be done where? On earth, in earth, and as it's being done in heaven right now. We're not to relegate everything off to just the pie in the sky or to the distant future. There is some blessings now to follow kingdom believers that are chasing you and are going to overtake you because you're operating in kingdom principles. Amen. And so he begins to tell us, give us insight further now how the kingdom works. He's given that seed principle. I believe everyone's understand the seed principle. Now we begin, for instance, you see a lot of the flyers up over here. The dark poster has the seed in hand. They're scattered around, still some of them scattered, has the seed being sowed. And then the next one we have, you know, the little plant coming up. And then the next one we have the harvest. And now we're talking about, you know, that supernatural seed produces what? An abundant harvest. That's a picture of abundance, isn't it? Amen. Now that's what you need to begin to see. Begin to see an abundance in your life, an abundance in your church. Now you can't do that unless you have revelation of the seed time principles. Now let's begin in verse 26. And he said, so is the kingdom of God as if a man should cast seed into the ground. Now the kingdom of God works again. He's talking about the sower, isn't he? As if a man should cast seed into the ground. Now this is kingdom principles. He says the same principles are in the kingdom. And should sleep and rise night and day, and the seed should spring up and grow, he knoweth not how. Now when the farmer plants the seed here, the corn here coming up in the spring or the milo, whatever he's planting, you know, he goes, when he's worked that full day, and you know, they put these lights on there for a reason. That's if you can farm after dark. You know, all the farmers know the long hours you put in. But he goes to sleep. Does the seed quit working in the ground while he's sleeping? He may break and go to parts for parts or something. Does the seed quit working in the ground while he's going to town to buy parts? You know, he may take a break and eat breakfast, dinner, and supper. Does the seed quit working in the ground while he's eating? Now, this is the way the kingdom works. When you sow your seed into the kingdom of God, that seed is working while you're going about your everyday affairs of life. The seed continues to work. You cannot make the seed grow. Now, there are things, if your heart turns hard, if you let worries enter in, it stops the seed from growing. But all you can do, you cannot cause the seed to grow. Now, listen to this next verse. For the earth bringeth forth fruit of herself. Now, who is going to bring forth the fruit in relationship to the seed? The earth. Now, listen here to just a few of the other translations in relationship to that. Now, the Message Bible, I understand, in case you're visiting here or come regularly, I know it is not a translation. It is a paraphrase. But it says, earth does it all without your help. Now, the NLT, the earth produces a crop on its own. Now, who's producing the crop and the seed? The earth does it. Now, King James says basically the same thing. I read it, but the earth bringeth forth fruit. But sometimes we don't catch it. Now, the Amplified brings it out with a little more clarity also. The earth produces acting by itself. Now then, when you and I release the seed into the kingdom of God, God, you sow a seed, God's going to grow it. You sow a seed, God will grow it. And today, you know, sometimes we have people saying, and I understand. Well, I did this, I planted this seed, and you know, I've never seen anything off of. Listen, the law is perpetual. The law is perpetual, according to Genesis 8:22. It's perpetual. You may reap, you will reap if, what does Galatians say? If you don't grow weary and faint, you will reap in due season. You will reap. Your kids are going to reap from the seed you sow. Your grandchildren are going to reap from the seed you sow. It is a perpetual law that is in motion, and it's working while you're sleeping. It's working while you're playing. It's working while you're at work. It's working while you're partying. If you partying, I'm talking about good partying. It's working. The seed is working. It's a law set in motion by the God of the universe. As long as this earth remains, that law is working. It's a perpetual. And I begin to see, if you sow it, God's going to grow it. All of my worry, all of my frustration, it won't work it. It won't make it grow. What would happen out here, and I understand the principle, I used to farm. You go out there and you plant the wheat in the fall. You go out there and take your finger and dig down a little and see if it's sprouting yet. See if it's in moisture. People of these don't understand, you know, digging down, see if the seed's in the moisture. See if it dried out after you planted it. I understand it. But what would happen here if the farmer went out there and just dug up a row of seed to see if it sprouted yet? Boy, I think it ought to be up. It'd never come up, would it? And your worry and your frustration will put your harvest on hold, because you will reap in due season if you don't faint. Amen? Now, I want you to turn with me to the book of Haggai. You sow it. Remember that phrase. You sow it. What's going to happen? God's going to grow it. Hallelujah. I don't have to worry about it. I don't have to be frustrated about it. I don't have to wonder. I just know if the Spirit of God somehow on the inside begin to say, hey, you need to plant a seed here, I know God's going to grow it. God's going to grow it. Haggai. Now, Haggai, Zechariah, you know, start at the back of the Bible, Malachi, Zechariah, Haggai. So if you go clear to the back of the Old Testament, start going backward, you'll find it real quick. You're probably saying, why don't you practice what you preach? But I'm finding it here. I'm going to begin in Haggai chapter 2. Now, Haggai and Zechariah were prophets with the same message to the children of Israel. Now, in Haggai, 18 years have passed since the children of Israel came back from Babylon to Jerusalem. They began to build the temple, but they got sidetracked. They run out of funds. They lost their priorities. Now, I'm not going to go into detail, but Haggai says you put your own things first. And you remember what the kingdom? We seek first what? The kingdom. And they got their priorities just a little out a whack there. And they put God second. You know, you put God second, pretty soon he comes third and then fourth. And then sought their own ways. And they began to tell him, he said, you guys went out and thought you were going to cut 20 bushel wheat and you only got 10 bushel. And he went into some detail there and said, hey, you're giving God second best. And even the tax collector doesn't take second best. He wants first place. And so Haggai is addressing that. Habakkuk addresses it in a vision, but also Zechariah doesn't address it so much. He addresses it more from a spiritual standpoint. And Haggai is encouraging him. He said, turn back to God. And so 18 years here have passed, and I'm going to begin in chapter 2 and verse 1. Now, remember here the setting, if you can remember, the foundation of the temple has been laid. Nothing has been done for 18 years. Now, how many of us know, have you ever remodeled your house and lived in it at the same time? Now, I have, and I know a tendency that I have sometimes. I get close to being done. You know, I think I'll finish that next week. Now, you can go to my house today and walk up the stairs and down the hall upstairs, and unfortunately, you will notice that there isn't any trim where the wallpaper comes down to the paneling. Now, what happened there, I ran out of trim, and I went to go buy more trim, and they discontinued that trim, and I was going to have to pay an exorbitant fee, I think around $300, because it's going to have to run it through a die to make that kind of trim again, special order, to get just a few feet. Well, I thought, you know, I'll find it someplace, surely. You know, I don't even look anymore. I've just got used to it, no trim. Just never finished out. But yet a visitor comes, what's the deal here? You never finished it out.
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2: Today is Tuesday, the 1st of September. Let's take a look at the weather for the Amarillo area. Tonight, overnight low, low to mid 70s. Tomorrow, high temperature about 101. Tomorrow night, overnight low in the low to mid 70s. Thursday, we're expecting a high temperature of 101. Slight chance of rain on Thursday. Friday, high temperature about 100 degrees.
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2: Next up is Washington Watch Live, although it's not live. 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
4: From the heart of our nation's capital in Washington, D.C., bringing compelling interviews, insightful analysis, taking you beyond the headlines and soundbites into conversations with our nation's leaders and newsmakers, all from a biblical worldview. Sitting in for Tony is today's host, Jody Heiss.
5: We just did some important things here on the floor. Of course, we passed the CR in front of the government. Thanks to the House Republicans' leadership and the foresight back in July, we began the necessary processes to ensure that the government would not be shut down. We are not going to have our troops in harm's way without getting paychecks. We're not going to have the Coast Guard, TSA, other essential functions of the government shut down.
6: That was House Speaker Mike Johnson earlier today after the House passed a continuing resolution to fund the government through December 11th. Welcome to this Tuesday, September 1st edition of Washington Watch. I'm your host, Jody Heiss, filling in for Tony. Glad to have you with us. Hope you can stay with us for the next hour. We've got a lot to cover. Coming up on today's program, the House of Representatives passed a procedural vote earlier today to continue legislative business this week, which now clears the way for a vote tomorrow on a constitutional amendment aimed at blocking the Democratic Socialists of America's push to alter the Supreme Court. Texas Congressman Pete Sessions, who's a member of the House Oversight Committee, will be joining us momentarily to discuss that and more. And Stanley Woodward, Associate Attorney General at the U.S. Department of Justice, will be joining us for a discussion on the recent Department of Justice report on how the Biden administration weaponized the FBI to target non-mainstream conservative Catholics. Plus, Liberty Counsel attorney Stephen Nast will be joining us to discuss a legal challenge against a proposed amendment in Virginia's state constitution that would expand and codify so-called abortion rights. So all that and more is coming your way on today's edition of Washington Watch. Let's Let's start with some news coming out of Washington. The House has approved a continuing resolution to prevent a government shutdown. That is now on its way to President Trump's desk. And, of course, all of this happening just in front of fall elections. So joining us now to discuss this and more is Washington Watch, Washington Stand reporter Casey Harper. Casey, walk us through what's happening. It's been a busy afternoon.
7: It indeed has, Jody. In a 370 to 48 vote, lawmakers voted to extend federal funding through December 11th, effectively taking a government shutdown off the table. Now, 29 Democrats and 19 Republicans voted against it. At the same time, House Republicans are also pushing for a vote on a resolution designed to formally denounce all forms of socialism and the implementation of such policies in the U.S. Now, earlier today, House Speaker Mike Johnson said that tomorrow Republicans will bring a bill to amend the U.S. Constitution to ensure that the U.S. Supreme Court remains composed of only 9 justices, which is notable because the Democratic Socialists of America have said that they want to undo that.
8: One of their objectives, among all the crazy things, is they want to pack the U.S. Supreme Court. We're going to make sure that doesn't happen. So we're going to put that bill on the floor tomorrow on suspension because it requires a two-third vote of both chambers of Congress to amend the Constitution. And we will have them put their money where their mouth is.
7: Now, that's denouncing socialism resolution, Jody, does include an enactment of the Save America Act. But clearly, Congress is back with the fury of hitting the ground running.
6: Great, Casey. Listen, don't go anywhere. I want you to stay right where you are. I'm going to come back to you in just a moment, but I need to switch over right now to our first guest. The House of Representatives right now, as we speak, is in the middle of a vote series, and so I need to interrupt our typical method of news reporting and go to the House floor. Joining me now is Congressman from Texas, Pete Sessions. He serves on the Financial Services Committee as well as Oversight Committee. Congressman Sessions, welcome back to Washington Watch. It's great to have you. I know you are busy, so let me jump right into it. It's been quite a week, quite a day. Can you fill us in on what's happened there today?
9: Jody, I can. It's as you know, there's a lot of intrigue with almost every single vote that we have that's related to procedures that are going to go back and forth between the two bodies. In this case, we did handle today what is called a CR, continuing resolution, and it accepted the Senate when they changed what we volleyed to them. We sent to them before we left at the end of July a what is called CR, continuing resolution to fund the government through December, maybe 4th. In doing that, the Senate took their time, came back to us, and changed that and added a provision that sustained for about 6 weeks the ability for CDB or marijuana, THC, to be included, to be sold through the Farm Bill. I disagreed with that. It is a bad policy. It is America's culture going down the tubes. The United States Senate passed this, 63 votes. It opens up the door for at least 6 weeks for bad things to happen across the country, taking advantage by merchants of addiction. So it's a bad thing, and I was terribly disappointed. I joined other colleagues that I had, but we could not stop it because the speaker changed the procedures to allow all the Democrats, who obviously would be for this, and so we lost the vote on the floor.
6: I did see the way you voted, and I thank you. I saw how you voted personally. Listen, let me ask you, I know you've got a hard out in just over a minute or so, but tomorrow you'll be voting on a constitutional amendment to protect the Supreme Court and keep it at 9 justices. What's your anticipated expectation for that vote?
9: Well, I fully anticipate that will pass. That's a very dangerous thing. A lot of Democrats, and you well understand this as when you served for the with the distinction you did, that Democrats will do the things that keep their jobs. There's very little that is policy oriented that they'll stick to. But this new left push that the Democrats have is simply to overturn the Democrat Party by the openly by the communists, and they their ideas across the board fit right in line with communism. So I think they could probably do this. They could probably vote with us, a couple of them that they have, because they're not in districts that they want to be accused of being with the leftists, with those that want to destroy the greatest country in the world. So I think we'll pass it. I hope we'll pass it, and I think we will.
6: All right, Congressman Pete Sessions from Texas on the Patriot Mobile Hotline. Thank you so much for taking time to step off the House floor and join us today on Washington Watch. Go get them. I know you're busy. All right, Casey, let me come back to you and turn to some other news out of Washington. A House Oversight Task Force is held a hearing earlier today with a focus on birth tourism. Can you fill us in on what transpired in that hearing?
7: Yeah, sure thing, Jody. More of Congress and lawmakers hitting the ground running. So earlier today, the House Oversight Committee's Task Force on Defending Constitutional Rights and Exposing Institutional Abuses, that's the name of the task force, they held a hearing to investigate birth tourism. Now, this comes after a recent Supreme Court ruling that hindered, really, President Trump's attempts to limit birthright citizenship. Lawmakers highlighted that companies allegedly marketed maternity service to foreign families, but then helped arrange for them to give birth in the U.S. and of course get the citizenship that comes along with it, often before they went right back to their home countries. Now, during the hearing, Congresswoman Ana Paulina Luna asked Dr. Stephen Camarata, research director at the Center for Immigration Studies, about the national security threat this could pose when we have people born in the U.S. but not culturally American and maybe never lived here, brought back to their country of origin. Here's what he said.
10: Yeah, and this is a distinction between a more typical illegal immigrant whose child grows up in the United States and is likely to develop some attachment, identification with the United States. These are individuals who purposely want to go back. And now that child is raised entirely in that culture. And, you know, in a country like Russia or China that's pretty hostile to the United States, it's very likely they're inculcated with some very anti-American views.
7: Now, the doctor went on to highlight that those individuals are able to vote in U.S. elections and even receive federal benefits. The administration is considering more restrictions in addition to that executive order from the president last month. But the administration is seeking to enforce stricter immigration policies and shut down this birth tourism, Jody.
6: I tell you, there's so much going on. It just seems like plates are spinning all over. And I definitely want to let you catch us up on what's happening in Iran. Seems like so much going back and forth there, even potential negotiation talks coming back up, but volleying missiles back and forth. And we have the economic sanctions. Where do we stand right now? What's happening there?
7: Yeah, that's right. Any quietness that we had in August seems to be far behind us now. As far as Iran, there are more strikes. And U.S. Treasury Secretary Scott Bessent earlier today said that the U.S. is likely to announce sanctions on a bank this week as part of its ongoing economic campaign against Iran. In fact, here's Secretary Bessent speaking at an event on the sidelines of the U.S.-hosted group of 20 finance leaders in Asheville, North Carolina.
11: Everyone should expect that we know who you are. You know who you are, and we are probably going to announce a bank sanction this week, and we will announce one the week after. We are speaking to our allies here who have all come forward, and we had a great show of support.
7: Now, what Bessent is talking about there is not just sanctioning Iran, but those who do business with Iran, who help them financially to ratchet up the pressure. Now, Secretary Bessent said the U.S. was also looking at targeting airline leasing companies and other entities that did business with the IRGC. He said the administration has zero tolerance and that they're going to economically asphyxiate this regime, Jody.
6: Casey, listen, a couple of things before I let you go. I want to say thank you for being just mobile, right along with our Patriot Mobile hotline.
12: Right.
6: You are very mobile and versatile today, and I want to thank you for allowing the interruption as graciously as you did. And then, as always, I want to thank you for keeping us up to speed on some of the hot items that are taking place in our country and around the world. Casey Harper, thank you so much.
7: Thanks, Jody.
6: All right, we have much, much more to cover on Washington Watch, and we'll be getting to it momentarily. But before I let you go, let me remind you that we are less than a month away from our Pray Vote Stand Summit that will be taking place September 24th through the 26th in Leesburg, Virginia, just outside of Washington, D.C., at the Cornerstone Chapel there. This is an incredible opportunity for you to come join us and hear some of the movers and shakers, the leaders, both in the Christian community as well as the political realm, as to what's happening, people who love our country. 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You can get more details or go ahead and register right now by texting SUMMIT to 67742. That's SUMMIT to 67742. Okay, we've got a lot more on the program in store for you. Coming up next, we're going to unpack a new Justice Department report that said the Biden administration targeted non-mainstream Catholics. What a disturbing thought that is. Well, Associate Attorney General, the U.S. Department of Justice will join us for that discussion. So stay with us. We'll be right back on the other side of the break.
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6: Thank you so much for joining us today on Washington Watch. I'm your host, Jody Heiss, filling in for Tony. On Friday, we made mention of a new Justice Department report on the Biden administration's targeting of non-mainstream conservative Catholics. The report by the DOJ's Weaponization Working Group details how the FBI's Richmond field office associated beliefs held by many Catholics with domestic extremism. And it concluded, the report did, that the Biden FBI engaged in improper and unjustified law enforcement and intelligence activity. So, will history judge the actions of the Biden FBI as a grave failure to uphold its responsibility of protecting the First Amendment rights of all American citizens? And obviously, we also need to know what can be done to stop something like this from ever happening again. Well, joining us now to go over this report is Stanley Woodward Jr., Associate Attorney General at the U.S. Department of Justice. General Woodward, thank you for joining us on Washington Watch. Let me begin by just putting this out here. There may be some in our audience who need a refresher on just what happened. It probably rings a bell of familiarity, but can you just kind of rehearse for us what happened in the FBI's Richmond field office back in 2023?
12: Sure, you bet. And first, thanks for having me. It's a pleasure to be here. This, you know, we talk all the time about the weaponization of the Department of Justice. We saw it firsthand in this instance. What we had was a bad guy, a criminal that the FBI was investigating. They in the course of their investigation, decided to talk to his priest. That should be red flag number one. In the course of those discussions, they decided that they would investigate his priest, having nothing to do with the underlying facts of the bad guy at issue here. They just thought that because of the priest's views, further investigation was warranted. That investigation expanded to include that priest's uncle. They trailed the priest and his uncle across the country, even overseas, investigating what the priest's views were, and as you mentioned, eventually labeling them as radicals, doing everything in their power to avoid triggering any of the process that is due when one is the target of an investigation. The FBI in this instance wanted to avoid having to get a warrant. And one can wonder why that was. I think that those actions speak for themselves. And so at the end of this, a memo was issued in Richmond labeling this religious group as a traditional radicalist. That memo was leaked. Not surprisingly, others had concerns about the content of the memo. The FBI director at the height of the Biden administration recanted the memo, disavowed it. The memo was rescinded, but the harm then had already been done, as it had been done in so many other cases during the Biden administration. You asked, you know, how do we prevent this from happening again? What this Department of Justice is doing is shedding as much light as we possibly can on the conduct of the last administration, especially where the department was weaponized against us Americans, so that we have our eyes wide open and prevent future administrations from taking these tacks in their investigations.
6: Well, I hope there's more than just shining the light. It sounds like laws were broken and there needs to be some serious accountability, and certainly hope that comes to fruition as well. I wanted to ask you this, too. The report focuses on the production and circulation of an internal assessment known as the Richmond Domain Perspective. Can you tell us more about that? What is it and what did it seek to accomplish?
12: Well, the Richmond Domain Perspective, otherwise referred to as the Richmond Memo, essentially accused folks of guilt by association. So not only are you implicating the First Amendment, as you alluded to at the open, but you're saying that anyone associated with these viewpoints is related to a terrorist organization. That's not how we should be conducting investigations in this country. It's not how we should be ascribing guilt. You are innocent until proven otherwise. And the Richmond memo, in a word, was wrong.
6: So what are the conclusions? What came out of the Weaponization Working Group? Where is this ultimately going to go?
12: Well, I mean, I think the most significant action that was taken is that the FBI has relieved all those associated with the creation of this memo of their duties. The investigation showed that there were agents who lacked proper supervision and were carrying out research into this religious organization without the proper authority to do so. They were deliberately avoiding the due process that targets of any investigation are owed. And they are no longer with the department or with the FBI. So that, I think, is the most significant action to have come from the memo. But also, we've detailed in our report all of the communications and all of the investigative steps that were taken so that others around the country can take notice and see how we got here and how we avoid getting there ever again.
6: That's the key. How do we avoid getting there again? I know the Trump administration and your team have been heavily involved in dealing, addressing these abuses. But what is being done to prevent something like this from happening again?
12: Well, look, I saw firsthand how the department could be weaponized, you know, save President Trump. I'm among the few that know exactly how the levers of government can be used against us, both me personally and a number of my former clients when I was in the private sector. The very first thing that we are doing is we are letting it be known what exactly the department, the FBI, the prosecutors, we're all doing, whether that is with regard to President Trump's cases specifically or some of the lesser known cases like the Richmond memo. The weaponization working group is working to shed light on all of those matters that have come before us. We're working now very hard on the Garland School Board report. We hope to have that released in the next month or so so that people can see what was going on there.
6: So do you believe at the end of the day, this is going to prevent something of this magnitude from happening again? And yeah, look, I've got only about 30 seconds, so quick now.
12: Yeah, I'm cautiously optimistic that if we shed light on all of the ways that were previously unknown to the American public, that the Garland Justice Department was weaponized against us, that we will hold future Justice Departments accountable in a way that should have been done over the last 4 years.
6: Well, thank you so much. We wish you Godspeed in this effort. Thank you so much, Stanley Woodward Jr., Associate Attorney General at the U.S. Department of Justice. We appreciate you joining us today. All right, coming up, we're going to talk about a legal challenge against a proposed amendment to Virginia's state constitution that would codify abortion. Stay with us for that discussion.
20: I think all people really need to have this type of education.
21: Well, I can tell you that it's been an amazing course, period.
22: I think this course is a reminder that a biblical worldview should really impact everything. It impacts our government from the federal to the state to the local. It should impact what we're doing with our families and with our work.
23: God and Government is a video-driven, Bible-based training course from Family Research Council that explores the connection between biblical principles and American government. In this six-session video series, FRC President Tony Perkins equips participants with a practical understanding of civil government from a biblical worldview.
21: I would encourage all people to take it. I almost wish I would have took it earlier, that I could have taught my kids this.
24: I wish I had known these things when we were homeschooling, because I think children and my adults now would just greatly be influenced by that information.
25: So I'm an attorney, and for me, it gives me some direct practical knowledge of what I can do to try to impact my legal community, to make better legislation, to try to encourage legislators to make choices that have a biblical worldview, which is what we really want.
26: Any pastor would benefit from taking this course because we are dual citizens, right? We are citizens of the kingdom of God, but we're also citizens of this great land, and that comes with responsibility.
22: Even as someone who has been involved in these types of issues for a while, you're learning little bits and pieces of new stuff all the time, but it's also approachable enough that newer people, younger people, high school, college students, they can really glean something from this. So I would encourage everybody to take this course, whether it's the videos, whether it's doing it in person. Bring your Bible study group through it, bring your homeschool group through it, and equip yourself for these challenging days ahead.
23: View the course at frc.org/godandgovernment or on the Stand Firm app.
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6: Well, this is Washington Watch, and you've joined us for our Patriot Mobile segment. I'm Jody Heiss. Thanks for joining us. This November, voters in Virginia may be weighing in on an amendment to that state's constitution. This amendment would establish a so-called fundamental right to reproductive freedom, abortion. But the proposed amendment is facing a legal challenge, and late last week, a motion was filed to the Appeals Court of Virginia requesting that the case be sent directly to the Virginia Supreme Court after a circuit court judge dismissed the challenge back in July. So it gets rather complicated, but joining us now to discuss this is Stephen Nast. He's a litigation counsel at Liberty Counsel, which filed the motion. Stephen, welcome to Washington Watch. We're glad to have you. And let's start with just the amendment. Can you tell us about it and why you're arguing that the whole thing is invalid?
1: Well, if you recall, just a few months ago, the General Assembly in the state of Virginia rammed through a constitutional amendment seeking to redraw district lines to give the Democrats in Virginia a 10-to-1 advantage in the Virginia House of Representatives. The Supreme Court of Virginia stated that that is unconstitutional based on the procedures that were not followed. Well, the General Assembly is at it again, attempting to ram through yet another constitutional amendment this November dealing with abortion. The constitutional amendment, if passed in November, would provide a fundamental right to reproductive freedom, as they call it, or as you aptly stated, abortion, the right to kill your child when in the womb. In the first two trimesters, there would be zero restrictions on abortion. And then in the third trimester, the woman could get an abortion if a doctor deems it medically necessary. It is extremely radical, and it is why we are standing here trying to stop it in our case called Bansley versus Nardo.
6: So in July, and I was trying to kind of highlight this coming into our discussion here, but in July, the challenge to this amendment was dismissed. So why did the judge dismiss it then? What did he get wrong?
1: He ruled that pursuant to the redistricting amendment case in May, that the dissent in that case had the right idea that this Virginia Code Section 30-13 did not have to be followed. And indeed, he even stated that there's no question that the statute was not followed, that the assembly did not follow the correct procedures, the clerks did not post the amendment as it was supposed to. Yet he still found that because the dissent found that it was a directory statute, not a mandatory statute, that the statute did not need to be followed, and the procedures to pass this constitutional amendment did not have to be followed either. We, of course, state that that is incorrect. It's part of Virginia law. It's part of the Virginia Constitution that every procedure to follow to pass a proposed constitutional amendment must be followed. And that is what we are arguing on appeal here in this case.
6: All right, so go a little bit further with that. Explain some of the, when you're talking key procedural violations, I mean, what does that mean? What are some of the things that were violated?
1: So as part of Virginia's Constitution, Article 12, Section 1, the General Assembly must submit the proposed constitutional amendment to the voters in, as it calls, the such manner as it shall prescribe. And one of those ways was to submit the proposed constitutional amendment directly to the voters through the circuit court clerks of every circuit court across the Commonwealth. The clerk of the House of Delegates was required under Virginia Code Section 30-13 to send all the constitutional amendments that were passed to each circuit court clerk. The clerk of the House of Delegates did not do that, which necessarily means that the circuit court clerks could not post the proposed constitutional amendment to the courthouse doors or website, and it could not make it available for public inspection. Because of that, it did not follow the required procedures, and we're arguing that it had to do so.
6: Okay. Okay, so with all of that, why does this case need to go directly to the state Supreme Court without appellate review or something like that? Why the Supreme Court?
1: So Virginia has a procedure that you can motion the Court of Appeals of Virginia to move the Supreme Court to immediately take the case, and in doing so allows the case to be heard quickly. This is up for election and for vote in November, just a couple months away from now. The Supreme Court needs to decide this case quickly, and if it does not, then this case could go on for over a year still. And so if it is indeed unconstitutional for the General Assembly to act the way it did, the Supreme Court would not hold in such a way for at least another year from now, potentially. And that would allow for an unconstitutional constitutional amendment to be ratified to the Virginia Constitution for over a year if approved. We think the Supreme Court should just decide now.
6: So listen a minute here, but when do you expect a response to your request? And what sort of timeline do you think we're looking at here?
1: Well, all opposing parties are going to oppose our motion. They do not want the Supreme Court to take the case immediately. So there will be time for them to respond to this motion. That could take a month or so. And then I imagine the Court of Appeals will decide shortly thereafter whether to move the Supreme Court at that point. We're still probably a couple months away from knowing whether this will be going straight to the Supreme Court.
6: Okay. Thank you so much for joining us, Stephen Nash, litigation counsel at Liberty Counsel. So grateful for Liberty Counsel and all that you do. Thanks for joining us today. All right, coming up next, we're going to talk about gas station weed and the efforts to ban these addictive products. Stay with us. We'll be right back.
2: One nation under God. America's undeniable foundation of faith.
3: United States Capitol, an iconic symbol of the American Republic. But few know that this building at the heart of our nation's government was once something more, the largest church building in America. Since its inception and for decades following, several rooms throughout the Capitol, including the House and Senate chambers, were used to host church services weekly. These services were filled with individuals from all levels of government. The attendance was so pervasive that often it was standing room only. Quote, "Going to the Capitol on Sundays was then one of the most common things in Washington," Margaret Bayard Smith. "This practice was not merely accepted, but encouraged. Quote, I consider it as one of my public duties as a representative of the people to give my attendance every Sunday morning when divine service is performed in the hall." President John Quincy Adams. Housing worship at the center of our Capitol was a living representation of the role that biblical principles played as a cornerstone of our nation's foundation of faith.
4: Have you noticed the upsurge in gambling ads? How could you not? The ads are big, bold, shiny. They virtually glitter with gold. Well, fool's gold. Because as they say, the house always wins. But some lessons are easily forgotten, and nowhere is this more evident than the rise of the sports betting industry. Since 1992, 39 states and Washington, D.C. have legalized sports betting, and as a result, more than $600 billion has been wagered on sports since 2018. Now, Christians should be instinctively concerned about the latest growth in gambling. For one, gambling profits are often losses for those least able to afford them, causing unnecessary friction within families. Secondly, it's inherently exploitative. The gambling industry necessarily harms one person to benefit another. Gambling offers me the chance to gain at your expense. For me to win, you must lose. But even if I win, I lose the dignity and satisfaction of earning what I have. By greenlighting gambling, cities and states across our nation take the short-term gain of a little extra revenue for the long-term loss of strong communities. States think they're winning when in the long run, really, they are losing.
5: Remember, the House always wins. Follow Family Research Council's news outlet, The Washington Stand, for more stories that speak out against policies undercutting strong families and strong communities. Because the only house that truly wins is a house built on a solid rock, God Himself.
6: Good afternoon. Welcome back to Washington Watch. I'm Jody Heiss filling in for Tony. Thanks for joining us. All right, just another real quick reminder. Our Pray Vote Stand Summit is just weeks away, September 24th through the 26th at the Cornerstone Chapel in Leesburg, Virginia, just outside our nation's capital. We want to be sure you come join us. For details and to go ahead and register, text the word SUMMIT to 67742. That summit to 67742. All right, as we reported at the top of the program today, the House passed the Senate's version of a stopgap measure to fund the government past the November midterm elections. But unfortunately, that means a month-long delay on banning certain products derived from hemp. Now, some of these, there's all sorts of street names like diet weed, gas station weed, and some other names associated with these. But the bottom line, they are unregulated products. They're sold over the counter at convenience stores, at gas stations. And quite frankly, their labeling creates a false sense of security that leads people to believe that the products are harmless. But they are not, as our next guest is going to unfold all of this for us. Joining me now is Dean Francis. Dean is the president and founder of End Kratom Addiction. Dean, welcome to Washington Watch. We're glad to have you. All right, now probably we've got a lot of folks who are not aware of these products. So before we get to your son's story, give me, if you will, just an overview of these products.
7: Yeah, well, first of all, thank you so much for having me on, Jody. Real honor to be on. And so a quick overview would be that kratom is a leaf that grows on trees in Southeast Asia. And for a long time, field laborers in those countries will grab a leaf and chew on it and give them a little bit of a stimulant during the day. And when you're taking this tiny, tiny amount, it does have some addictive properties to it, but it's not, you know, so bad. But here in America, that's not what we're talking about. An industry has taken those leaves in mass quantities, dried them, and then crush them into powder, and in some cases, liquids. And when you do that, you create a major, major problem. Kratom, when it is actually metabolizing inside of the body, is converting into an opioid that the FDA says is stronger than morphine. And so it's highly addictive. It is very dangerous. All of this is on the FDA website stating so. And yet across America, in lots of smoke shops, most all smoke shops, unless you're in a state where it's banned, and lots of convenience stores and, of course, online, this is easily accessed by people and is sold as a plant-based herbal supplement that could improve your focus and energy and all these positive things. It looks harmless on the outside, but it's converting in the body to an opioid, and you end up with literally tens of thousands of lives now that are just wrecked by opioid addiction. And worse, you have thousands now that have died from overdose.
6: All right, so from that perspective, can you share with us what happened to your son?
7: So in 2017, our son Cameron was running track and cross country at Liberty University as a Division I athlete at a very, very high level. He was near a 4-minute mile, and he saw advertised online a Kratom product that said this would help with energy and focus. And because it was plant-based, that's how it was advertised, he thought he was taking a supplement. And when he first started taking it, it did that. he would take it before a workout and he would say, you know, the workout was better and it created focus on his studies and all these positives. So he thought he found a social, or I should say wonder tonic. About 3 months later, to keep it short, his life went into a downward spiral and it led to him in complete depression, quitting school, moving back home. But we weren't associating all of his this downward spiral with the green powder he was shaking in a water bottle every day. We didn't think that was the problem. We thought it was because of a really bad new coach that they eventually fired. We thought it was because of a girlfriend that he thought he might marry who he broke up with. And we got him a counselor. He was on Prozac. We're trying to do all the things to help him. He eventually starts drinking.

0: took one look at him and could tell he was in a full state of withdrawal and said to him, "You're on drugs. What are you taking?" And a little bit of an argument ensued at that point because Cameron's like, "I don't take drugs." And then Cameron said, "Well, I do take this thing called Kratom." The doctor didn't know what it was. He went back on his computer to look it up, came back in the room, and he said, "This is an opioid, and you are in a full state of withdrawal, and you have a really, really serious problem, and you're going to need a lot of help." And the rest of the story takes the next 8 years. He lost his 20s. If you know anything about opioid addiction, there's a lot of relapse. It's like getting on your hands and knees and climbing Mount Everest.
1: Well, we are so grateful he overcame that. And I just thank you so much for sharing that story and for leading the charge on this issue. Dean Francis, president and founder of End Kratom Addiction. Thanks for joining us. All right, let's continue this discussion on hemp-derived products and bring in now a drug policy expert whose organization is working to raise awareness about the dangers of these addictive and dangerous products. Joining us now is Luke Nifratos, the Executive Vice President of Smart Approaches to Marijuana. Luke, welcome back to Washington Watch. Great to have you. And let me begin. You know, many may be wondering right now, how does hemp compared to traditional marijuana? How are they different? How are they the same?
2: Well, Congressman Heiss, it's great to see you again. Glad to see you're in good health, my friend. And, you know, as it relates to hemp, what we're looking at is a loophole that was created in the 2018 Farm Bill. So Congress wanted to legalize hemp, which was a plant that looks like marijuana, but doesn't have THC, the ingredient that gets you high. And they wanted it to be there so it could be a crop to be grown for manufacturing and whatever other purposes. But the nefarious elements that are out there figured out how to extract dummy marijuana, hemp-derived intoxicants like Delta 8, Delta 10, THC 0, and all the other kinds of products that we're hearing about right now. And they've been proliferating them over the last, you know, whatever it is, 7-8 years that it's been since that loophole came into being. And that was never Congress's intention to legalize these drugs. They are getting away with it. And as you mentioned earlier, they are being sold over the counter. They are being sold in gas stations and convenience stores. And they're extremely harmful. This is a brand new class of drugs. They look like marijuana, but there's a lot more to them that we don't know. And what we do know is that a child in Virginia died after using one of these products. So they're literally deadly. We know that there's thousands, tens of thousands of kids who are being poisoned by these products across the country right now. So something needs to be done to shut them down. And that's what really the fight this week has been about.
1: Yeah, and you know, there's concern, rightfully so, that the colorful candy-like packaging and the lack of strict age enforcement in many stores may make these items easy for teens to buy, for example. I mean, I think we would, most people at least would agree that there should be clear that products like this should not be so easily accessible. So how are they able to be so easily distributed? This sounds like something dangerous. Why is it so easy to get?
2: It's so easy because it's this legal gray area. These products are supposed to be illegal. They're supposed to be banned, just like marijuana is supposed to be enforced against right now. Marijuana is illegal. These hemp-derived intoxicants are supposed to be illegal. And Kratom, which my good friend Dean Francis, whom you're just speaking with, that's supposed to be illegal too. But because of various legal loopholes that are being used, these drug dealers are getting away with selling these products all across our country. So Congress took a great step forward last fall. 76 senators voted and the House voted to close this loophole and ban these hemp-derived marijuana products that are being sold to kids right now. And so that was a huge win. It was set to go into effect in November, but then the hemp industry started lobbying everyone. They got the ear of the White House. They got the ear of some key people in leadership. And what they just secured and was just voted on today by the House, and the Senate already voted for this, is to delay that ban's implementation into December. So now the ban on these hemp-derived products goes into effect December 11th. So we fought hard to try to stop that delay because there's no reason for that delay. The only people it benefits are

0: the industry that are selling these dangerous drugs. And that needs to be stopped. So, you know, Congressman Heist, they don't make heroes like you anymore in Congress. I wish we had you back in there. But we do have some amazing men who stood up. Congressman Roy, Congressman Harris, Sessions, and Higgins. Those four Republicans stood up in the House today and voted against the CR package because of the delay on the hemp ban. So those men are men of conviction. They stood on principle for our kids to protect them from these products. They should be praised. If you're in their district and you're listening to this show, you should thank them for what they did today. It wasn't enough, but it was enough of a fight that we know we have a real chance to make sure this ban goes into effect in December. And that's going to be a key thing that we'll be fighting on.
1: And FRC was on your side on this issue as well, and watching those who voted, as you just mentioned. It seems to me that there's a great lack of education about all of this, which obviously you are involved on the tip of the spear of trying to educate people of this. But what needs to happen right now, in your opinion? What's the next step?
0: Yeah, I think the next step is we need more people to stand up, more members of Congress to stand up to this industry, because right now we're seeing billions of dollars are flowing into DC right now, flowing into PACs, flowing into super PACs, flowing into campaign accounts, flowing into people's other accounts. Lobbyists are getting bought up by these industries. And at some point, the voice of the people, of our families, of our kids, needs to weigh much more strongly with our members and with the people that are elected than the industry and the money that they have. The money is unlimited for selling these addictive and dangerous drugs, because there will always be a market to addict people and hurt them. There will always be a market to sell these drugs that, you know, they're kind of like sin. It makes you feel good at first, then you realize that was a wrong choice to make after the fact. Drugs are truly the embodiment of that. There's always a market for it. We have to stand strong against that market. We need leaders that are going to speak up about the problems with these drugs. We need more parents like Dean Francis, who will come up and share the stories of what have happened to their kids from these drugs, to get that out there into the public discussion. Because right now, the industry is getting away with very irresponsible messaging. They're marketing marijuana and these hemp-derived products as harmless. They're marketing them as medicine, even though the science shows that they make every ailment worse. These marijuana products are being advertised as they would help veterans with PTSD, even though what we've learned is that they actually make veteran PTSD worse. They give them more suicidal thoughts. They make their lives worse, and yet they're being pushed as medicine for our veterans. And that's just one of the horrible myths that's being pushed by these industries. So we need people to speak up. We need more education, and we need real leadership in Congress to shut these drugs down, because they're illegal. They need to stay that way.
1: Well, and as I said, thank you for leading the charge on this, and you're not alone. Dean Francis and others are in there as well. But thank you for your leadership in this. In fact, you have, frankly, an explosive new documentary that exposes the rise of today's high-potency marijuana industry. Can you wrap up our remaining couple of minutes here and tell us what that's about?
0: Yep. So this is a groundbreaking documentary on what happened with marijuana legalization, what the industry's been doing, and the people that it's harmed. And this has been done by a major Hollywood studio. I mean, it's a first name Hollywood studio. It's shocking that Hollywood got into this, but there were people, enough people have been hurt where they want the story to come out. You have to check out this documentary. It's called THC Inc. And you have to check it out. Go to learnaboutsam.org/documentary. learnaboutsam.org/documentary. You can find out more information about this documentary. It's also streaming for free on YouTube. So just look up THC Inc. on YouTube. The full documentary is for free right now on YouTube. It will absolutely blow your mind with what it has. It has stories of two different parents, two different families who were damaged by marijuana, irreparably destroyed their families were by this drug, but yet they're doing something special, even in the wreckage of what it's done. It also talks about the players. You follow some of the different state lawmakers who are fighting this fight, some of the federal lawmakers who are fighting this fight. I mean, the film, there's nothing else like it. You have to check it out. It will give you a full primer on the marijuana issue, and it will expose you to the story that you're not hearing right now. The people that have all the money right now are the people who are making money off of addicting our kids. It's time we heard the other side of the story. It's time America heard that other side of the story before it's too late. So again, check out THC Inc. Online on YouTube right now.
1: you so much, Luke Nefratos, Executive Vice President of Smart Approaches to Marijuana. And that is that's a documentary. It's for parents, for teens, for youth groups. Check it out. That is something that needs to be heard. All right, that wraps up today's program. Thank you so much for joining us. We appreciate it greatly. Hope you have a wonderful evening, and we look forward to being with you again tomorrow right here on Washington Watch.
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4: This is Diana Fowle, and in Genesis 1:1, it says, "In the beginning, God created the heavens and the earth." And you can read that whole chapter, and you see that God said, and it was so. God said, and it was so. And so, by the word of the Lord were the heavens made. By the breath of his mouth. Hallelujah. So God is our creator, and we should recognize this, and we should realize this is a foundational truth to our faith. And it has been greatly undermined in our society for a long time. Many, many schools will teach that evolution, I don't know if they even call it a theory anymore, but they'll say, you know, now there's the theory of evolution or the theory of creation, and you choose which one. If they do that, even, most of the time, I think it's just pushing evolution, which is an absolute lie. Evolution is a lie. And it is ridiculous how Christian people have allowed themselves to be dumbed down to the word of God and to discount that he's the creator. I'm telling you, if he's not the creator, then we have nothing to believe. God created all things, the Bible says. For his pleasure, they were and are created, it says in the book of Revelation. Creation is all through the Bible. You can't say, well, this doesn't count in Genesis. No, it counts. It's the word of God. And this is so foundational to our belief, because he is the creator and the almighty God. Then what should we do about it? You know, where does that put us? In other words, when we know that, we should honor and respect God for who he is. God isn't going to change. He's forever the same. And so to doubt him is the highest insult that you could bring to God. Think about it. That's why the Bible says without faith, it's impossible to please him. For he that comes to God must believe that he is, and that he is a rewarder of them that diligently seek him. So to not believe that God is the creator is undermining the whole foundation of faith. And so no wonder the devil is behind this. No wonder he wants people to doubt God. But when we realize that God is almighty and that he created all things, then it should automatically want us to give honor and respect to who God is and what he says. And that means also that we would obey what he says. Because if God is the creator, then you will have reason to praise, honor, and worship him. He created all things. And we need to get this settled, and we need to go back and renew our faith. If your faith is shaken that God is the creator, you need to renew your faith This is the word of God, just like any other scripture. God is the creator. And when we recognize him as that, you will have reason to praise and honor and worship him. So that is our place. That is our duty to honor and praise God. Till next time, get into the word and let the word get in you.
5: Today is Tuesday, the 1st of September. Let's take a look at the weather for the Amarillo area. Tonight, overnight low to mid-70s. Tomorrow, high temperature about 101. Tomorrow night, overnight low in the low to mid-70s. Thursday, we're expecting a high temperature of 101. Slight chance of rain on Thursday. Friday, high temperature about 100 degrees.
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8: Proverbs chapter 20, verse 27 says, "The spirit of man is the candle of the Lord, searching all the inward parts of his belly." Now see, the belly is referring to the center, the core of man's being, or his spirit. That's really what belly means there, is out of the spirit. So the spirit of man, the human spirit, is the light bulb that God uses to enlighten you, searches the innermost part of his spirit being. When Jesus says, "Out of your belly shall flow rivers of living water," this is the flood he's referring to in Isaiah, the 59th chapter. When the enemy comes in, then like a flood, the Spirit of the Lord will lift up a standard against him. The Apostle Paul says, "When you know not what to pray for as you ought, then the Holy Spirit maketh intercession for us." In other words, that river, that flood within us begins to be released. And let me remind you that a flood cannot be contained. He begins to pray out of his spirit when he doesn't have any words to pray. Now, I've been there. I don't know whether you've been there or not, but I've been there. To the place in a problem area, physically and financially, to where I did not know what to pray. I just didn't have any words. There wouldn't any words come to me. But you know how I made it through it? When the enemy came in, then the Spirit of God began to pray through my spirit. And like a flood, the Spirit of God lifted up a standard against that the enemy brought. And I want you to know he was contained because of the promise of God. Out of your belly shall flow rivers of living water. This is the flood. This is the flood that's referred to in Isaiah, the 59th chapter. It's not the devil and all that he brought that is the flood. It is the flood coming out of your spirit, the Holy Spirit flowing through your spirit that is uncontainable and Satan can't contain him. And that spirit flows out of you, and that flood of God's power flows out of you in other tongues, and it nullifies, casts down, and brings to naught all that the enemy's done. For he's the comforter. He's the one called alongside to help. But you see, since Jesus is our intercessor, then he is seated at the right hand of the Father, and he's interceding. And the way Jesus intercedes is he intercedes through your spirit. By the Holy Spirit. Now remember what Jesus said. "I'll not leave you comfortless. I will come unto you." Now when he comes to you, as the Spirit of truth he came. And he said the world can't receive it. He said he dwelleth with you and shall be in you. He's speaking of that great Christ Spirit. That great Christ Spirit that was in Jesus. That he said, "I'll be inhibited when I die and when I'm seated at the right hand of the Father. Then I'll come in you in the person of the Holy Spirit. Then I'll be your intercessor." Then you see the Apostle Paul in Romans the 8th chapter. says that, when we know not what to pray for as we ought, then the Holy Spirit maketh intercession for us. The Holy Spirit, by your Spirit, maketh intercession for us with groanings which cannot be uttered in articulate speech. The Greek says articulate speech, or in the language that you know. So what he is saying is that when you don't know how to pray, when you're in a situation where your back is to the wall, so to speak, and dear God, what am I going to do? I don't know what to do. Pray in the Spirit, in other tongues. Intercede. It is Jesus interceding through you. But let me point out something to you in Ephesians, the 6th chapter, that goes right along with this. When Paul talks about the armor of God, verse 13, he ends up by saying, wherefore, take unto you the whole armor of God, that ye may be able to stand in the evil day, having done all to stand. Stand therefore. When you've done all to stand, just stand. Now that's the key to it. Having your loins girt about with truth, having on the breastplate of righteousness, and your feet shod with the preparation of the gospel of peace, above all, taking the shield of faith, wherewith you shall be able to quench all the fiery darts of the wicked one. You shall be able to quench them. You shall be able to quench them. You shall be able to quench them. All of them. Did you get that? Don't let that hang there a minute. Because remember, the flood cannot be contained. Paul is telling you here, this thing can be contained. You can quench the fiery darts of the wicked one. You can quench anything the devil brings against you. So Isaiah 59 cannot be saying that the flood is from the devil. The flood is not from the devil. When the enemy comes in, then like a flood, the Spirit of God's going to lift up the standard and will put the enemy to flight. Now listen to what he says. Take the helmet of salvation, the sword of the Spirit, which is the Word of God. Now here again, we're going to unpunctuate this thing and punctuate it different. You can do what you want to with it. But let me just throw it out to you. You do what you want to with it. Let's read verse 17 and 18 together. And take the helmet of salvation, the sword of the Spirit, which is the Word of God, praying always with all prayer and supplication in the Spirit. In other words, he's talking about taking the helmet of salvation, the sword of the Spirit, which is the Word of God, praying. It is the Holy Spirit, through your Spirit, praying the Word of God. Now, let me ask you something. If Jesus is our intercessor, and Jesus is equal with God, and he's seated at the right hand of the Father, he's glorified now, he's back in his Godhead powers. Then if Jesus were to pray, he would pray like God would pray, wouldn't he? And the Bible says he's making intercession for us. Well, now see, I'm not so sure that it's legal for Jesus to pray for us from heaven. Now listen carefully to what I'm going to say, because I don't have a lot of time to get this over to you and to qualify what I'm going to say. I'm not so sure, according to the Word of God in Genesis 1, where he gave man dominion over all the earth, that it would be legal for God to pray for us from heaven. But Jesus said, I'll come get inside you. See, in the person of the Holy Spirit. Now, Jesus intercedes for us. But he does it through your Spirit and through your voice. It is the Holy Spirit, through your Spirit, praying the Word of God. Now, if God were to pray, you know what God would pray? He'd pray the Word of God over you. That's all he'd pray. God wouldn't say one thing in prayer that he's not already said in his Word. If you had lack, he'd pray abundance over you. If you were in darkness, he'd pray light over you. You see, this is the way God would pray. Now, here he says, taking the sword of the Spirit, which is the Word of God, praying. Now, it is the sword of the human spirit. He's not referring to the sword of the Holy Spirit. He's talking about the sword of the human spirit. You see, the sword, we've said this is our sword. But no, this is not the sword. This is not a sword until it gets in my mouth. Then it becomes the sword of my human spirit. When I take it into my spirit and speak it out of my mouth. So you take the Word of God, which is the sword of the human spirit, praying always. In other words, praying the Word of God always. Now that's what happens when you pray in the Spirit. You're praying God's Word over the situation. And the Apostle Paul stated it this way. He says that when you pray that way, then you'll know that all things work together for good. Now, see, that's been taken out of context. We're going to come back in one of the other sessions, and we're going to deal with that very scripture there and point it out to you to keep in context. But now let's read it again. You take the sword of the Spirit, which is the Word of God, praying always with all prayer and supplication in the Spirit. Now, if you're praying in the Spirit, you're praying in tongues. Paul said, I will pray with the Spirit. I will pray with my understanding also. So he's talking about praying in tongues. And watching thereunto with all perseverance and supplication for all saints. Now this is what he's referring to there. The enemy will come in, but he won't come in like a flood because he can't come in like a flood. The enemy can be contained, thank God, because he says right here, you can take the shield of faith and you can quench every fiery dart of the wicked. You can quench any flood the enemy would try to bring against you because for the first place, number one, he can't bring a flood because a flood can't be contained. But we are the ones that have the flood. The flood is inside you. It is the Holy Spirit flowing out of your spirit. When he comes in, then like a flood, the Spirit of the Lord in you will raise up the standard of God's Word. See, what is the standard that he's going to raise up against him? It's the Word of God is the standard. That's the standard he's going to raise up against the devil, and he's going to stop the devil with the Word of God. Glory to God, I'm about ready to shout. I don't know whether I've helped you or not, but I've talked myself happy. Praise God forevermore. Hallelujah. Now, I want us to go back to a passage of Scripture. Well, back to Hebrews, to our foundation Scriptures over here. So I want to point out something to you here. Hebrews, the 11th chapter. Let's read down, begin down in verse 39, all these having obtained a good report through faith, receive not the promise, God having provided some better thing for us, that they without us should not be made perfect. Now I think we ought to back up and read just a little further there because I want to bring this into the text here. Verse 37, they were stoned, they were sawn asunder, they were tempted, they were slain by the sword, they wandered about in sheepskin, goatskins, being destitute, afflicted, tormented, of whom the world was not worthy. They wandered in deserts, in mountains, in dens, in caves of the earth. And these all having obtained a good report through faith, received not the promise of God. Now the promise of God that he's referring to here is the promised Messiah. See, we need to realize that. Talking about the promised Messiah. They didn't receive that promise. I mean, it was not manifest. That's what it's referring to. God having provided some better things for us.
9: 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Our offer all of this week is offer number 7217. That's 7217. It's called The Others of Hebrews 11. 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A total of $19. The Others of Hebrews 11. Well, what is this about? Well, let's read what it says in Hebrews chapter 11. Verse 33 says, talks about all these people who through faith subdued kingdoms, wrought righteousness, obtained the promise, stopped the mouth of the lion, quenched the violence of fire, escaped the edge of the sword, out of weakness were made strong, waxed valiant in fight, turned to flight the armies of the aliens, women received their dead, raised to life again, and others were tortured, not accepting deliverance, that they might obtain a better resurrection. Someone said, well, you see, what happened to the others of Hebrews 11? Why couldn't they be delivered? Well, it says they didn't accept deliverance. Now, let me give you a little insight into this. There are other things involved. But you remember the Apostle Paul one time was let down the wall because a garrison of army surrounded the city at Damascus. They let him down in a basket down the wall, and he escaped. So God provided a way of escape, and he took it. But then the Holy Ghost began to say in every city he went and preached, says, don't go to Jerusalem. If you do, you're going to be bound, and problems are going to be upon you and your ministry. And he said, doesn't bother me, I'm going anyway. So he took the way of escape in some places, in other places he didn't. Now, I suppose he considered that it was more important to preach the gospel there than it was to stay away from the trouble that came to him. But what I want to point out is the fact that others were tortured not accepting deliverance. And it says that they might obtain a better resurrection. Now, this could mean that they just simply had to deny Christ if they were delivered. That's offer number 7217. It's entitled The Others of Hebrews 11. two CDs for $15 plus $4 postage and handling, a total of $19. 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
5: We have been thrilled to have Cherry Campbell join us at Kingdom Keys Network. She attended Oral Roberts University for 2 years and attended and graduated from Rhema Bible Training Center, founded by Kenneth Hagin. She also worked on staff at Kenneth Copeland Ministries for a period of time. 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A little response means a lot to ministries.
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11: Welcome to Victorious Faith. I'm Cherry Campbell. Today I'm going to continue sharing with you the message I've been sharing with you in the last several broadcasts that I preached in a series of messages in our Victorious Faith services called What is the Word? And this is message 6 in that series called What is the Word? Precious Seed, Jesus, the Word Made Flesh. So join me now in our live service for the continuation of this message, number 6. What is the Word? Precious Seed, Jesus, the Word Made Flesh. Verse 28, God blessed them and said to them, be fruitful and increase in number. The King James says, be fruitful and multiply. So the blessing is the anointing released on a person, or it is the anointing to be fruitful, increase, and multiply. So we get the definition right there, and we get also how it is transferred by words, and then Jesus also transferred it by laying on of hands. The blessing, the anointing to multiply, be increased, be fruitful, is a transferable anointing, just like the healing anointing is transferable. And the healing anointing, the same, can be transferred two ways, by words and by laying on of hands. You can say, be healed. Jesus sometimes just spoke, take up your bed and walk, stretch forth your arm. And the words he spoke released the anointing and they were healed. Other times he put his hands on them, laid his hands on them, and they were anointed. Say with blessing, he laid his hands on the bread and the fish and they multiplied. Sometimes he laid his hands on people and the children, he laid his hands on them and blessed them. Or the words can be spoken. You can go back to Abraham, Isaac, and Jacob. Jacob blessing Ephraim and Manasseh. And he changed his hands left and right over their heads. But he both spoke and laid hands on them to release the blessing. Quick, important lesson. Parents, bless your children. Very important. Lay your hands on them and speak over them. Be fruitful. Be increased. Multiply. That's all I have to say. Be blessed. Be increased. If they need a healing anointing, be healed. That's the same way you transfer healing anointing. Be healed. You carry the anointing, you release the anointing with words and touch. But it's so important. Parents don't know this and haven't known it for a long time. You need to lay your hands on your child or children, even when they're grown up. It's never too late. Never too late for you to lay your hand on your children and bless them. Read
12: Remember when Isaac blessed Jacob and Jacob went in disguised as Esau, put on a fur. Esau must have been hairy. And he must have smelled bad too, because Isaac said, "Ah, the smell of my son." He must have really had an odor, because Jacob had to put on an odorous skin of an animal. And Isaac said, "Oh, the smell of my son." And he felt them. Yep, that's my son Esau. He must have been hairy and smelly. But Jacob got the blessing. But notice again, read about Isaac blessing Jacob and Jacob blessing his sons, and especially Ephraim and Manasseh, but then all the others. They spoke, they laid their hands on them. And see, you can speak prosper, be increased, be successful, be fruitful, spread out to the right and left, be healed, be strong. And to speak those words over them is very important, and it's very effective for a parent to speak over their children. So the blessing was the third thing. God bless them. That's what God, our Father, bless his sons, giving them the blessing, speaking to them, be fruitful and increase in number and fill the earth and subdue it, rule over. And that's what one of the blessings of Jacob, I think, was ruling over his brothers. Or maybe it was Isaac blessing Jacob to rule over his brother. One of those, one of them was to rule over the other. And Noah. Noah blessed his sons, except he only blessed two of them. Cursed be Canaan. Shem and Japheth were blessed because they went in backward to cover Noah's nakedness. Ham was the father of Canaan and exposed their father. But Ham was cursed. Shem and Japheth were blessed. Lesson in there. I believe that's the reason why we can believe Shem was Melchizedek, who blessed Abraham. Jewish oral tradition, which was, Moses said a lot that wasn't written down. It was passed down orally for centuries until they finally wrote it down, not to lose it, I think, when they went in captivity. We can't take it as a scripture, but they passed down that Shem was Melchizedek that blessed Abraham when Melchizedek came to Abraham with bread and wine and said, "Blessed be Abraham by God Most High." And Abraham brought out the tithe, and Melchizedek brought out the bread and wine. And I believe the proof is right there that Shem really was Melchizedek, because there's no other biblical lineage of the blessing. Noah had received it, passed down, blessing generation to generation. Then Noah received it. He passed it to Shem and Japheth. No one received it again till Abraham. And I've done the study on it. Shem lived long enough and was still alive when Abraham lived. So that's not impossible. He lived hundreds of years, you know, I don't know how many hundreds of years, but I have a calendar that kind of starts from zero with Adam. And then the book of Genesis says they lived this many years and then they had this son, and they lived this many years and had this son. They lived this many years and had this son. And when you do that calendar, you can go all the way up to Abraham and how long Shem lived from the time he was born. You know, Noah had Shem, and Shem lived this many years. He was still alive in Abraham's lifetime. And you count those years because he lived some hundreds of years. But I believe that the oral tradition of the Jews, that Shem was Melchizedek, I believe God showed me this. I've never heard anybody else say it, but I was studying the blessing and how the blessing is passed down generation to generation. There was a gap between Shem, the seed of Noah, and Abraham. And then Abraham passed it to Isaac. Isaac passed it to Jacob. Jacob passed it to his sons, and his sons passed it on. And then they passed it generation to generation to generation. It was passed generation to generation from Adam to Noah, Noah to Shem. And then there was a gap. And so that's why I believe Shem was Melchizedek, because Melchizedek came to Abraham and said, "Blessed be Abraham." And he gave Abraham the blessing. Shem had to live long enough till he found a seed, an offspring that qualified. He couldn't just bless anyone. He couldn't just bless somebody who would not serve God. He had to live long enough till there was a man born who would honor God and serve God. And there came Abraham and said, "Okay, now I can pass on this blessing." And then I think now Shem was free to leave. I really believe that. I believe when we get to heaven, because tracing the blessing is where you see that, the gap between Shem and Abraham. But Shem, Melchizedek passed the blessing to Abraham, and it's in the oral tradition that Shem was Melchizedek. So I believe that there is verification there with the tradition that was passed down through the Jewish lines, and then where we see the blessing being passed down. Anyway, I need to get back on this. And so the blessing was verse 28 and verse 29. So the second thing God gave was the blessing. Then 29, then God said, I give you every seed-bearing plant on the face of the whole earth, and every tree that has fruit with seed in it. So what's the third thing God gave? Seed-bearing plants. Another translation says seed. Plants with seed in them. Fruit with seed in them. So God gave mankind seed. And then the fourth thing is not clear because it's not spoken out precisely, but it's something that when I say it, you'll say it had to be given. And it was God's word. All these things are God's word. God spoke, because faith comes how? By hearing the word. And so without hearing the word, there can be no faith. So you can even say the word of God, which produces faith. These are all required. So God gave the human race everything they need to be successful, fruitful, and prosper. What was it? Dominion, rule over the earth, rule over your enemies. Rule over the devil, rule over the curse of sin and death and sickness and disease, lack and poverty. You rule. Then he gave them the blessing, be fruitful and multiply. He said, okay, I'll give you seed, you plant it, and now I give you my word, and it carries, if you believe it, your faith activates it. Now with faith in the word and the seed and the blessing and the dominion I give you, you can produce anything. You see? You can produce anything in your life that you want. A healing, a car, a house, a job, anything. You use those things. The dominion over the devil, over sin, over sickness and the disease, lack and poverty and all the curse. Use the blessing, the anointing to multiply. Use the seed that God gives you. Plant seeds. And then take God's word. Put your faith on it and believe it, and believe what he said. Believe your authority. Believe in the blessing. Add your faith to all of it. Believe. Add your faith to the seed. Add your faith to the blessing. Add your faith to the dominion. You've got the power right there to produce anything and be anything and do anything you want in your life. Hallelujah. Amen. Amen. So that's why I love Genesis 1, 26 to 29. That's God's will for man on earth. Man's highest calling is to be sons of God. Rule and reign on his throne forever and ever through all eternity, ages to come. But his earthly plan for man purpose was dominion, blessing, and seed planting and harvesting. Be fruitful, multiply, and fill the earth, and dominate over the curse. That's God's plan for us on earth. All right, lastly, the word of God is seed. Mark 4, we've been talking about this all evening, even in that little bit that I gave before going to this outline. Mark chapter 4, verse 3, a farmer went out to sow his seed. And then he goes on and talk about some sowed along the path and some sowed. But then you skip down to verse 14, the disciples came to him and said, would you please explain the parable? And so now he's explaining the parable in verse 14, the farmer sows the word. So verse 3, he said, the farmer sows his seed. Verse 14, he's explaining what that means, and he says, the farmer sows the word. Right there, he's saying the word is the seed. And then he's talking about four kinds of ground. Some people are like seed along the path where the word is sown. As soon as they hear it, Satan comes and takes away the word that was sown in them. Others, like seed sown on rocky places, hear the word and at once receive it with joy. But since they have no root, they last only a short time. When trouble or persecution comes because of the word is the seed, and the thief is trying to steal the word. Why does trouble come? Because of the word. Do you know that there are people who have heard the word and they first receive it with joy, but then trouble comes, sickness comes, financial problem, marriage problem, job problem, and they quickly fall away and forget the word they heard? Why did that trouble come? Because of the word.
11: 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And this message number 6 is called What is the Word? Precious Seed, Jesus, the Word made flesh. And we will continue this message again tomorrow. So join me again tomorrow and remember, God loves you. You are blessed and highly favored by the Lord.
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1: And in that case, all who have died believing in Christ are what? Are what? Isn't that interesting how when we say, yeah, we'll say that about people who died. Oh, we lost mama. Oh, I'm sorry for your loss. And he's talking about y'all are believing that when you die, it's lost. And if our hope in Christ is only for this life, we are more to be pitied than anyone in the world. The Christians should all be pitied. But in fact, Christ has been raised from the dead. I saw him. He is the first of the great harvest of all who have died. So you see, just as death came into the world through a man, now the resurrection from the dead has begun through another man. Just as everyone dies because we all belong to Adam, everyone who belongs to Christ will be given new life. But there is an order to this resurrection. Christ was raised as the first of the harvest, and all who belong to Christ will be raised when he comes back. After that, the end will come when he will turn the kingdom over to God the Father, and having destroyed every ruler and authority and power, we just sang about that, for Christ must reign until he humbles all his enemies beneath his feet. Here it comes, drum roll please, and the last enemy to be destroyed is death. Now we're going to get to the part where he says, and thanks be to God. No, no, no. We got to go to 50 now. Yeah, we're still reading. The victory is over death. All right, so let's continue. Oh, we're still going through this chapter of the victory chapter. Doesn't it sound like what happened at Easter or the resurrection and all what Jesus did? So here we go. Are we on verse 50? I need this. Yeah, do live. What I am saying, dear brothers and sisters, is that our physical bodies cannot inherit the kingdom of God. These dying bodies cannot inherit that will last forever. But let me reveal to you a wonderful secret. There's been a gift that has been given. We will not all die. How do you... Did you hear that? I will not die. That's freedom to live. That is freedom to live. He said, don't just preach this to the sinners, preach it to the saints, because some of them aren't free to live. Their name's written in the book, but they're not living. They still have a fear of death. I've given you the victory. Why would you still have the fear of death? For what Jesus did, he did it so death would have no sting. But let me reveal to you a wonderful secret. We will not all die, but we will all be transformed. It will happen in a moment, in the blink of an eye, when the last trumpet is blown. For when the trumpet sounds, those who have died will be raised to live forever. And we who are living will also be transformed. For our dying bodies must be transformed into bodies that will never die. Our mortal bodies must be transformed into immortal bodies. Amen. Then when our dying bodies have been transformed into bodies that will never die, this scripture will be fulfilled. And then he starts talking trash towards death. Death is swallowed up in victory. Amen. Oh, death, where is your sting? Oh, death. Where is your victory? You don't have the victory. The victory. And so the next verse comes up and says, but thanks be unto God. After he said all what he had said, I've seen it. And he gave all the list of people who had seen him after he had raised from the dead. And then he talks about, man, if this is not true, we're all preaching for nothing. But the final thing he's going to conquer is death, and we're not going to have to die. Thanks be unto God, who's given us the what? The victory. How did it come? Through Jesus Christ at the cross. Today and every day, we should celebrate the victory. Your victory over death. Romans 8:2 says, for the law of spirit of life in Christ Jesus has made me free from the law of sin and death. Oh, victory. How long? What did he do? And? What? Come on, everybody, join in. I knew him, and all my love is due him. When that blood was shed, victory. Amen. You want to talk about victory? Why is the church not talking victory? Why are they not living victory? We must know it's over death. You're not free to live until you're no longer afraid to die. If we have victory over death, then why are most Christians afraid of dying? Because they don't have the knowledge of the victory. They have the knowledge of salvation, but they don't have the knowledge of the full victory. And when you can get that full knowledge of that revelation in you, and we're going to talk about how to do it, you're living in victory. Amen. Most Christians don't have their minds renewed in this area. A lot of Christians talk about dying as it's the worst possible thing that could ever happen. Cricket. I mean, come on, we've all been there. Hebrews says, the fear of death, which that's what he gave us the victory over. That's what the victory was about. I know, but I don't want to die. Okay, well, listen. Hebrews says the fear of death will keep most people in bondage their entire life. And they will live life in bondage. I'm talking about Christians, good people, going to heaven, and they're in bondage because fear has them. And Jesus went to that cross to conquer death and the fear of death so that you could live for eternity and in victory and on earth in victory. He doesn't need a team that is walking around with some kind of phobias or fears. I don't want to coach a team that has fear. If I had any kind of fear on that in that locker room, we had to get rid of it. We had to address it. And if they just could not get over it, then they had to transfer or we had to trade them. Not because we're being mean and kicking them out the back door. They just couldn't get it. And if they can't get it, it could affect the rest of my team. We are in victory. We are champions. And so some of those who would come in and you would first recruit them, whether they be freshmen or rookies or whatever, they believed in the system. They believed in the process. And so we told them, you just keep saying it. Maybe they didn't feel it, but they kept saying it. They kept saying it until it wasn't real to them yet. It wasn't real to it. That's what I'm trying to tell you. And this may not be real to you right now. But the more you say it, the more you hear it, the more you read it. Amen. The more you believe it, the more real it becomes. The more real. And then you'd watch him as a freshman. Then you watch him as a sophomore. You watch him as a junior. And now they're leading the others. It's become real to them. They've experienced it. We don't have to lose. Amen. So is it real to what he did for us that day? The victory, is it really real to you? Yes. Preach this to the saints, he said. Yeah. Preach this to the ones who've been going to church for 50 years. Right. You don't have to have the fear of dying. Yes. This is a real thing that he did for you. Yes. Amen. Celebrate it. Yes. Glory to God. Are y'all okay? Yes. Think about that. The fear of death will keep most people. Do you realize the lost, the people who are not born again, they have no other option. Right. If you're not born again, and listen, I'm not, that's your decision. Yeah. You have your will, your choice, but you have no other option. But through Jesus, he gave another option. You can live victoriously. How? Steadfast. When you don't have fear or the fear of death or any kind of phobia, you're steadfast. You're unmovable. And now you're going to always abound. And God's going to do mighty things through you. Amen. Christians dread it. Death. Thinking it's the end. I got some good news for you. It's not termination. It's transition. Because thanks be unto God. Who what? Who give us the victory over death. Over the fear of death. How did he do it? Through the cross. Happy victory over death day. I am proclaiming a different name. I don't know where Easter came. I'm sure it was from Stephen's ancestors, but whatever. No, I don't know. I'm just kidding. I am changing the name to Happy Victory Over Death Day. The Bible calls dying the way of the earth. Jesus called dying sleeping. Remember Lazarus? Remember Jairus' daughter? If you're not free from the fear of dying, you will never be steadfast. But when you are free, and you're free of that spirit of death, see, the devil's a deceiver. That's the only tool he has. You're gonna die. You're gonna die. You're dying. Don't fly on that plane. You'll die. Don't go on that snake. Don't like snakes. They'll bite you and you'll die. We're deceived. That's not a way to live. That's not freedom. And that's not what he did at the cross. The fear of death affects everything about your life. And he took care of that at the cross. And when they said he's alive, he is risen, he's no longer there, he defeated death. But all phobias that are binding you come from the fear of dying. You don't like snakes because you don't want to be bit, because you don't want to die. You don't like heights because you don't want to fall and you don't want to. You don't want to get on a plane. You're for a plane because you don't want to. But you have been given victory over all that. And guess where it happened? And when he rose from the grave. That's what that was all about. It was all a victory over death. And it's not just Satan or a hell and damnation. It was to have victory on earth. To be free. I'm not afraid to die.
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1: Kenneth Hagin is next. I'm going to bring you a portion of a teaching series on how you can be led by the Spirit of God. As children of God, we do not have to waste time in life going down blind alleys that lead to dead ends. We can deal wisely in all of the affairs of life and learn how to follow the leading of the Holy Spirit. We're going to share with you a portion of a 2-volume series of teachings on this subject that are available for you to purchase from us. I'll give you the contact information after we hear a portion of the teaching from Brother Hagin now on how you can be led by the Spirit of God.
2: As many as are led by the Spirit of God, they are the sons of God. God's Spirit, His Spirit, bears witness with our spirits that we are the children of God. Now, we've been discussing at some length this fact that the number one way that God leads us as His children is by the inward witness. His Spirit bears witness with our spirit that we're the children of God. Or sometimes we call it an intuition or inner guidance. Sometimes we just simply don't know. But we just know on the inside of us. That's an inward witness. You see, friends, we need to realize this. That our spirits have been born again. That our spirits, the Christian spirit, has the life and the nature of God in it. Is born of God's Spirit. And has the Spirit of God in him. He can be filled with that Spirit that he already has in him. And when he's filled with that Spirit, praise God, there'll be an overflowing. He'll speak with other tongues as the Spirit gives him utterance. But even just the born-again one, not having been filled with the Spirit, but the born-again one has the Spirit abiding in him. You remember Jesus said in John 14:23, and this pick up back here somewhere where we were, and then we'll go on beyond that. If a man love me, he will keep my words, and my Father will love him, and we will come unto him and make our abode with him. 1 Corinthians 3:16, Paul said, know ye not that ye are the temple of God? And that the Spirit of God dwelleth in you. 2 Corinthians 6:16, Paul said, ye are the temple of the living God. As God has said, I will dwell in them, I'll walk in them, I'll be their God, they'll be my people. You can see from these scriptures then that God the Father and the Son, the Lord Jesus Christ, in the person of the Holy Spirit, indwells us, abides in us, lives in us, in our spirits. The reason that our bodies become the temple of the Holy Ghost is because our bodies are the temples of our own spirit. The Holy Spirit is not dwelling in our bodies per se. He's dwelling in our spirits. Therefore, if God is dwelling in us, then that's where He's going to speak to us. In our spirits, in our hearts, because that's where He is. We need to know that. The Spirit Himself beareth witness with our spirits that we are the children of God. Now we're so body conscious and so fleshly conscious and so physical conscious that spiritual things are indistinct to us. Remember this, that your spirit has a voice. We call that voice conscience. Your conscience is the voice of your spirit, and your spirit will speak to you. Now the question is asked, is your conscience a safe guide? Yes, if your spirit has become a new man in Christ, then your conscience is a safe guide. Your conscience is the voice of your spirit. If your spirit is a new man, 2 Corinthians 5:17 said, therefore, if any man be in Christ, he's a new creature. Old things passed away, behold, all things become new. And if your spirit is a new man with the life and the nature of God in it, with the Spirit of God in it, then it's a safe guide. Now a person has never been born again, doesn't have the life of God in his spirit, doesn't have the nature of God in his spirit, doesn't have the love of God in his spirit, doesn't have the Spirit of God in his spirit, then his conscience is not a safe guide because his spirit is

0: unregenerate, and he's got the nature of the devil in his spirit, and his conscience will permit him to do anything. But when you have the nature and the life of God in you, your conscience won't permit you just to do anything. And the more conscious you are of your spirit and of your inner man, and the more tender you are toward that voice of your conscience, then you'll just automatically, no one I have to tell you, you'll automatically know right from wrong. You'll just automatically leave off a lot of things. Now, if you would ever stop and consider this, I think about my own experience sometime. See, I was born and raised Southern Baptist. Well, now, there's a lot of things people in our church, you know, that practice that was, I never thought anything about. I'd never been to a holiness church. I'd never heard anybody preach separation from the world. I'd never heard anything like that. I never thought a thing in the world about anybody smoking cigarettes. Our pastor smoked. You know, the minute I was born again, something on the inside of me told me not to. And I never had done it much, but as a kid, you thought it made you groan, you know, to try to suck on a cancer stick. The minute I was born again, something in here told me, and I said to the Lord, I'll never smoke another cigarette as long as day I live. I never heard of the Holy Ghost, never heard anybody say it was wrong or it was right. Never thought a thing in the world about it. If you'll be tender to your spirit, you'll leave off a lot of things. Amen. That's absolutely the truth about the matter. I thought about it later. Well, how come me to say that? But you see, my spirit was enlightened. He'll enlighten you through your spirit. That's the way he'll enlighten you, is through your spirit. And the minute that my spirit became a new man, I learned early to let my spirit dominate the outward man. See? You don't have to be preached to. You don't have to preach do and don't. Let your spirit dominate you. Let that new man on the inside of you be the dominant one. Don't let your body. Now your body will want to keep on doing things it's been doing, because it hadn't been born again yet. You'll get a new body one day. Thank God for that. That'll be a great day, won't it? But we don't have a new body yet. So we'll have to put up with the one we've got till then. But you see, friends, God is dwelling in us, in our spirits. And the conscience is the voice of our spirit. Reason is the voice of our soul. Feeling is the voice of our body. Now, we as Christians, we don't follow feeling or reason, either one. We follow our conscience. Paul said, I always obey my conscience. A lot of times people want to go by feelings. Sometimes we use the word feeling, but we should explain what we mean by, we're really not talking about a physical feeling. Someone said, I feel the presence of God. We're not talking about a physical, that you feel the presence of God like I feel this Bible in my hand, you know. We're talking about really a spiritual feeling or a spiritual sense. We sense God's presence. We, maybe a better way to say it, I'm conscious of His presence. It's a spiritual consciousness. Now, you can have that consciousness, and I guess I learned early because of experience. You can have that consciousness of His presence and fellowship with Him even when the body is not functioning. That's the reason you need to be careful. Doctors tell us this now, but I learned it by experience. But doctors tell us this now. I've had doctors to tell me this because they've learned some things. And we're all in the process of learning, thank God. That when people are unconscious, don't stand around that person. You know, maybe medical science has given up, said they're going to die, but don't stand around there and talk death. They'll pick that up in their spirit, even though they're absolutely, totally cannot contact you. Because you see, the spirit never dies. A lot of times people's spirits will pick up things. It is not necessarily that the Holy Ghost revealed to them, but your spirit just picks up certain things sometimes. I'm of the opinion we'll have greater development in this area, but you see, the church has never grown out of a babyhood stage because they know little or nothing about spiritual development. Nearly all of our worship is either in the physical or the soul realm. And we know little at all. Once in a while, we'll touch that spirit realm a little bit. But because we're not taught, we don't know how to develop and grow in that area. But thank God we're on the way. Glory to God. Now then, this text said in Romans 8:16 that His spirit bears witness with our spirits that we're the children of God. He doesn't bear witness with our bodies. Our feelings haven't got anything to do with it. I remember Smith Wigglesworth said something that blessed me when I first read it way back in the late 30s, because it was so in line with some of my own experience. He said, I'm not moved by what I feel. I'm not moved by what I see. I'm moved only by what I believe. And then he went on to say, I can't understand God by feelings. I can't understand the Lord Jesus Christ by feelings. I understand God by what the Word says about Him. I understand the Lord Jesus Christ by what the Word says about Him. He's everything the Word says He is. Hallelujah. Well, you will not understand yourself by feeling. Understand yourself as a born-again, Spirit-filled Christian by what the Word of God says about you. And when you read what the Word of God says about you, whether you feel like it or not, say, yeah, that's me, I have what the Word says I have, I can do what the Word says I can do, I am what the Word says I am. And you will begin to develop spiritually then. Blessed be the Lord. Now notice Jesus went on to say, concerning the Holy Spirit, like John 16, 13, and 14. Remember, the Holy Spirit's in our spirits now. Howbeit, when He, the Spirit of truth, is come, He will guide. He will guide. That sounds a whole lot like how many, as many as are led. Led, guide you into all truth. For He shall not speak of Himself. So the Holy Spirit will speak. No, this is not talking about speaking with tongues. The Holy Ghost don't talk with tongues. The Holy Ghost gives your spirit the utterance and you do the talking. That's not the Holy Ghost talking. That's you. He does speak. We'll get into that just a little bit here now. He shall not speak, though, of Himself. But whatsoever He shall hear, that shall He speak. And He shall show you things to come. Now, whatever the Holy Spirit hears God say or Jesus say, He'll speak that in your spirit. Because that's where He is. He shall glorify Me, for He shall receive of Mine, and He'll show it unto you. Jesus said also, John 14, 26, He shall teach. The Holy Spirit will teach you all things and bring all things to your remembrance whatsoever I've said unto you. Yeah. Now people ask me sometimes about remembering, you know. They asked me, I remember years ago they'd asked me because at one time I could quote 3/4 of the New Testament. How do you memorize? I said, never memorize scripture in my life. Don't know a thing more about memorization. I suppose you could develop your mind if you'd work at it. I said, I just get to talking and it just comes up in me. It just rises up in me. He brings to remember. He's in there. He just brings it up. How can you remember? You remember dates and places and things. You know, I get to talking about this happened then, that happened then sometimes, you know. And I don't try to remember that. I tell you the truth about it. If I'm not speaking under the anointing and somebody asks me about it, I have to stop and think about it and try to drag it up to get it. But you see, the minute I spoke about that, it comes up. It's in here. It comes right up inside me. And I remember all about it. The date, the place, where it was. I don't try to do that. It's in here. And it just comes up. And there it is. Flashed to my mind. Praise the Lord. Well, I don't think the Holy Ghost is going to show me things to come or bring things to my remembrance any more than He is you. If you'll learn to cooperate with Him, I think that's where the problem is. Some of us learn to be a little more cooperative, not as much as we should, but a little more cooperative than others have. Well, let's all get into it. What do you say? Amen. Can you say amen? Amen? Amen. He will show you things to come. Now, I don't believe that that just means that the Holy Ghost, as in the Scriptures, what gives us prophecy and shows us about future events that's recorded in the Word of God. I believe that that means also, in fact, I know it does, that the Holy Ghost will show you things to come. He bears witness with your spirit. He leads you.
1: 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Today is Tuesday, the 1st of September. Let's take a look at the weather for the Amarillo area. Tonight, overnight low to mid-70s. Tomorrow, high temperature about 101. Tomorrow night, Overnight low in the low to mid 70s. Thursday, we're expecting a high temperature of 101. Slight chance of rain on Thursday. Friday, high temperature about 100 degrees.
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1 Samuel 12, verse 23, New King James Version. Moreover, as for me, far be it from me that I should sin against the Lord in ceasing to pray for you, but I will teach you the good and the right way.

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1: Today is Wednesday, September 2nd. Sunrise in Amarillo this morning, 7:20. Our lowest temperature in Amarillo this morning is expected to be in the low to mid 70s. High temperature today reaching about 101. Tonight, overnight low to mid 70s. Tomorrow, high temperature 101, slight chance of precipitation. On Friday, high temperature about 100 degrees.

Galatians 3:26 and 27, New King James Version. For you are all sons of God through faith in Christ Jesus. For as many of you as were baptized into Christ have put on Christ.

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Sunrise in Amarillo this morning, 7:20. Our lowest temperature in Amarillo this morning is expected to be in the low to mid 70s. High temperature today reaching about 101. Tonight, overnight low to mid 70s. Tomorrow, high temperature 101, slight chance of precipitation. On Friday, high temperature about 100 degrees. 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

Psalms 18, 1 through 2, New King James. I will love you, O Lord, my strength. The Lord is my rock and my fortress and my deliverer, my God, my strength, in whom I will trust, my shield and the horn of my salvation, my stronghold.

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And I, John, saw the holy city, New Jerusalem, coming down from God out of heaven, prepared as a bride adorned for her husband. And I heard a great voice out of heaven say, Behold, the tabernacle of God is with men.

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1: Today is Wednesday, September 2nd. Sunrise in Amarillo this morning, 7:20. Our lowest temperature in Amarillo this morning is expected to be in the low to mid 70s. High temperature today reaching about 101. Tonight, overnight low to mid 70s. Tomorrow, high temperature 101, slight chance of precipitation. On Friday, high temperature about 100 degrees.

Philippians 4:6. Be careful for nothing, but in everything, by prayer and supplication with thanksgiving, let your requests be made known unto God.

Isaiah 58:2, New King James. Yet they seek me daily and delight to know my ways, as a nation that did righteousness and did not forsake the ordinance of their God. They ask of me through the ordinances of justice. They take delight in approaching God.

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1: No other name given among men whereby we can be saved. 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

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Sunrise in Amarillo this morning, 7:20. Our lowest temperature in Amarillo this morning is expected to be in the low to mid 70s. High temperature today reaching about 101. Tonight, overnight low to mid 70s. Tomorrow, high temperature 101, slight chance of precipitation. On Friday, high temperature about 100 degrees. 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

Matthew 22:37, New King James. Jesus said unto him, "You shall love the Lord your God with all of your heart, with all of your soul, and with all of your mind."

1 Kings 2, 1 through 3, New King James. Now the days of David grew near that he should die, and he charged Solomon his son, saying, I go the way of all the earth. Be strong, therefore, and prove yourself a man, and keep the charge of the Lord your God to walk in all his ways, to keep his statutes, his commandments, his judgments, and his testimonies. It is written in the law of Moses, that you may prosper in all that you do, wherever you turn.

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1: 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Sunrise in Amarillo this morning, 7:20. Our lowest temperature in Amarillo this morning is expected to be in the low to mid 70s. High temperature today reaching about 101. Tonight, overnight low to mid 70s. Tomorrow, high temperature 101, slight chance of precipitation. On Friday, high temperature about 100 degrees.

Titus 1:16, New King James. They profess to know God, but in works they deny him, being abominable, disobedient, and disqualified for every good work.

0: is Wednesday, September 2nd. Sunrise in Amarillo this morning, 7:20. Our lowest temperature in Amarillo this morning is expected to be in the low to mid 70s. High temperature today reaching about 101. Tonight, overnight low to mid 70s. Tomorrow, high temperature 101, slight chance of precipitation. On Friday, high temperature about 100 degrees. 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
3: That's right, Daniel.
2: The gospel. Yep. I'm Daniel Britt, along with a great cast of characters ready to get things started, like Buddy Green.
4: Yay! Buddy's here.
2: Yeah. Kevin Williams.
5: Okay. All right, that's me.
2: Lauren Talley.
6: There you go.
2: Gordon Moat.
7: I'm here.
2: Tori Taff.
8: That's me.
2: And Bill, you know you love him, Gaither. Yeah. Wake up, Bill. Bill.
1: All of my guests today are first-class singers. Buddy Green.
9: Nobody does it like the whole group with Michael English here, Bill. And that groove.
1: This is a classical spiritual with a homecoming touch to it. Until I find

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1: Yeah, yeah, yeah. It's part of the show where we turn to education and we all learn something new. It's the word of the day today where you can learn it and use it and apply it to your life and can impress your friends. Today's word is epigrammatic. Epigrammatic.
2: Epigrammatic.
1: Epigrammatic.
3: I think I
0: know. I actually have that over here. Yes, the epigrammatic is a student of epigrammatism. This is an ancient style of piano playing that dates back to 400 BC. It's very unique because the piano wasn't invented till 1702. The epigrammatic plays with only three fingers on the right hand and the thumb on the left hand. Bill Gaither is an epigrammatic piano player.
4: After his time.
0: He gravitated to this style because he was personal friends with the originator, Abraham Epigram, in 400 BC. Bill studied the method with scrolls 1 and 2 and then... Nobody on that. And then dropped out because he discovered a primitive video camera from Mesopotamia. He continued to write songs and play in the epigrammatic way until the piano was invented, and then folks decided they'd had enough and established a country. Unpredictable and erratic, it's undoubtedly epigrammatic.
1: Now,
4: the roles referred to a player piano, right,
2: that's
4: Kevin? It's
2: one of those many times where your definition should be the definition.
0: Should be. Well, of course,
2: it actually means terse or harsh, terse. As in the mayor's response to the question was very epigrammatic. I know. I like yours.
3: Debbie Downer.
0: Let's go to the tallies.
3: Joy.

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2: Hi, I'm Bill Gaither. 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
2: You know you're having a bad day when...
1: You know you're having a bad day when your kids start talking to you like you used to talk to your mom.
2: Hey, you know, we did a Women of Homecoming video recently. That was a great experience.
1: That was amazing.
2: And you wrote a tune called The Women That We Come From.
1: I did.
2: I loved it. And we kept using that as a theme because... Everybody wanted to come up and talk about their moms, right. Their grandmothers.
1: We've all got wonderful women we came from.
2: Made us what we are today. Here's one of the tunes that we did.

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1: Oh, buddy, it's your turn.
2: Would you like to hear one of my stories, Bill?
1: Yeah, sure.
2: This actually happened. I promise this really happened. I was at a conference one time with our good friend Steve Brown.
1: I know Steve,
2: yeah. Yeah, and he had me there to just kind of open up his talking segments. I'd do one or two songs. And of course, most of the people there were our age or older, you know, but there were one or two teenagers there. And this one came up to me on the second day of the conference. He walked up to me and said, "Hey, you're that guy that was up there on stage playing." I said, "Yeah." He goes, "Man, I was watching you play that guitar, and you're like finger picking and playing bluegrass, and man, that was really good. How long have you been playing guitar?" I said, "Oh, about 40 years. He said, "Wow, you're really good." Said, "And that harmonica, man, that's like off the charts. I didn't know you could do that with a harmonica. How long have you been playing harmonica?" I said, "Oh, about 30 years. He said, "Man, you're really good." He said, "And those songs, I've never heard those songs. Did you write those songs?" I said, "Yeah, I wrote a good bit of them, yeah." He says, "Man, those were good songs." He said, "Why aren't you successful?"
3: Ouch!
4: You're starting to feel pretty good about it. Right?
1: Yeah. You know, one time Bob Benson was speaking, and there was a young kid singing, and he was really good for his age. And so Bob said, "Son, that was really, really good." And he said, "Oh, it wasn't me, it was Jesus." Bob said, "Oh, you weren't that good."
0: Here are Howard and Dustin.

0: Howard and Vesco Goodman there, talking about getting on the lifeboat. I like that. On Homecoming Radio.
1: And here's something to think about. Psalms 118 says, "The Lord is on my side. I will not fear. What can man do to me?" That's a good thing to think about.
2: Yeah, that's good.
3: Let's go to Hawaii for this one, featuring the Gaither Vocal Band. That would be David Phelps, Guy Penrod, Mark Lowry, Bill Gaither. Gloria joins this one with Janet Paschal and the Martins live from Maui.

0: feel the ocean breeze blowing. Wow. One of the most beautiful songs the Gaithers ever wrote. Hear My Song, Lord.
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0: out of here, buddy.
1: It's advice column time with your expert panel of cornfield counselors.
2: That's us. That's definitely
1: you ask
2: us.
1: The tough questions. We'll give you our ear for sound opinion. Okay, guys, here's the question.
3: Okay.
1: If you had a time machine, what time period would you like to visit and why?
2: I'd like to go back to the 1920s. I don't like the Depression part, but those clothes were
4: But that didn't happen.
2: Those clothes,
4: Or 29.
2: Exactly. Yeah. But those clothes were so attractive. I think I could rock.
5: You'd be such a flapper.
6: You could have a bobbed haircut for sure.
2: I think I could.
0: Oh, wow. You know what? If I could go back any time, I know the session is closed, but I would open. I'd go back to 1948. And see Hovey Lister and his statesmen for the first time at the Ryman Auditorium.
2: Of course you
0: Man, that rocked my little 12-year-old world.
5: You have not gotten over it yet.
2: No.
0: I have not gotten over it. I can show you the very seat in the Ryman Auditorium where I sat.
5: There's a plaque there, Bill. Yeah.
0: But I was there.
4: Had I grown up in the 60s, 70s, I would have been a huge fan, and I am a huge fan, but I would have like been one of those people that go to 300 shows to see the Rat Pack. I would have been in Vegas as much as possible.
2: High roller.
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0: Lardell did this at Carnegie Hall with all the homecoming folks. Great old classic, Jesus Saves.

0: letters every day. 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If you don't like it that much, just keep it to yourself. But, here are some of the notes that we received from some people who really do like what we do.
1: 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We named our third daughter after Gloria, and she is a delight. Keep up the good work. I hear you on WUND in Princeton, Illinois. That's from Sharon.
2: Nobody names their kids after me.
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2: This is from Althea down in Jamaica. Great fan of you and the music. You soothe my spirit, thrill my soul. I hear you on NCUFM, and we listen to the CDs and online. 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
7: Living as we do in an area surrounded by Christian colleges, we often get interns at our church who are required to get some field experience before they receive their accreditation and move on to minister to the world. Most of these kids are sincere and earnest. They have studied textbooks and taken their share of tests. Several have had at least one spring break trip to Haiti or the inner city of Chicago to do some kind of service mixed with a bout of romantic involvement with a fellow servant or two. When they come to apprentice at our church, they shadow one of our pastoral staff and gradually take on some real responsibilities. In a few weeks, they usually work themselves into leading a prayer meeting or sharing the stewardship thought and blessing the offering on Sunday morning. Eventually, the pastor may actually have the intern speak one Sunday night. I am always reminded of the episode of The Waltons in which Grandma Walton coaches one of the boys on the fine art of preaching. She says, "Jim Bob, you need to be more forceful to emphasize the point." At that, she gives their makeshift pulpit a sharp rap, then pulls her hand back in pain. "Ooh, I know there's got to be a knack to it," she says. Some of the interns try the pulpit pounding thing. Others practice roaming about the platform with no pulpit at all. Some hide behind the pulpit like they're afraid their fly is unzipped. Mostly these young people say true things, but not with much authority. Many of their statements begin with, "You ought to," or "They should have." The old saints smile politely and nod encouragingly while kindly tolerating a swipe or two at the church or at those who call themselves Christians. I try not to remember what I said to those much older and wiser when I was a 20-year-old senior in college. Yet looking back, I know I was as sincere as I knew how to be, and I longed more than anything to serve God and somehow change the world. Bill and I used to talk for hours about our dreams and hopes. Sometimes we discussed ways we thought the church could be more effective. Now I wonder whom we offended with our novice zeal and eager energy. Some of the things we thought would work better have. Some of our other theories and aspirations took quite a beating in the crucible of life. Certainly, if you had told us what we were in for back then when we started on our journey together, we would have been scared to death. Yet we could never have imagined the amazing adventures into which God was leading us. The principles we recited back then

0: have since been tested by the fires of real life and have proven themselves truer than we ever dreamed. We long ago gave up trying to pound the pulpit. We found that it not only hurts the fist, but also crushes the spirit. And we've found that the Holy Spirit really can be trusted to do what he does without our help. He alone can effectively convict, rebuke, teach, guide, and discipline. We only need to be faithful in prayer, constant in love, hasty in forgiveness, generous in mercy, joyful in hope. The cross that was an icon of our faith has become for us a cherished payment for our freedom. The blood that was a necessary but painful symbol of our salvation has become a potent and impenetrable covering we can freely apply to our relationships, our circumstances, and even our uncharted future. The blood of Jesus we now, more than ever, respect, revere, and adore. Prayer that we once worked so hard to learn as a discipline has become as natural and as necessary as breathing. More and more, we have traded requests and demands for relationship. We have learned to ask God if we can be part of what he's up to, instead of expecting him to bless what we're up to. We think of prayer these days not as a posture, but a privilege. And as living prayer has become a way of life, we have traded our how-tos for why-nots. We probably have fewer answers now than we used to. And most days we have a lot more questions. But when interns come to our church, we can smile and nod and tell them, preach it, sister, preach it.
1: So good.
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2: The others of Hebrews 11. Verse 37, they were stoned, they were sawn asunder, they were tempted, they were slain by the sword, they wandered about in sheepskin, goatskins, being destitute, afflicted, tormented, of whom the world was not worthy. They wandered in deserts, in mountains, in dens, in caves of the earth. All these, having obtained a good report through faith, received not the promise, God having provided some better thing for us, that they without us should not be made perfect. Now see, when people identify with the others of Hebrews 11, why don't they go ahead and identify with verse 40, that God has provided better things for us. We don't have to suffer those things. I mean, if it was necessary for the gospel's sake, we should be willing to do that. And in some places in the world today, they do suffer some of these things. But still yet, I'm convinced under this new covenant from what the Bible says, God has made a way of escape. Now, either they didn't find it or they didn't take it when they found it. The Apostle Paul, for instance, he didn't take a way of escape. Do you remember when the Apostle Paul kept going to the Jews and kept getting him in trouble? And I mean, he really got in some problems. Well, God told him to go to the Gentiles. But he kept going back to the Jews. And every time he went back to the Jews, he'd get stoned, get in trouble. But God sent him to the Gentiles. Now see, he was going beyond his call of duty. It was not his requirement to go to the Jews. It was to the Gentiles that he sent him. But he kept going back to the Jews. Now, I'm not criticizing Paul for that. I'm just pointing out something to you. Because there's some people sometimes that'll do things that'll get themselves persecuted. And sometimes people just do things for the sake of getting persecuted so they can feel real religious about it. But now let me point out something else to you about Paul. On one occasion, he was let down the wall in a basket. You remember that? Wasn't it in Damascus? That they surrounded the city with a garrison to catch Paul, and they let him down the wall in a basket so he could escape. God made a way of escape for Paul. And he took it. Thank God he took it. But yet, in the 21st chapter of the book of Acts, you find that the Apostle Paul was there preaching one night, and Agabus the prophet had come to listen to him. He was on his way to Jerusalem, and Agabus took Paul's belt or girdle, and he bound his hands with them. And he said, "Thus saith the Holy Ghost." Now what's he doing? He's telling Paul what the Holy Ghost is saying about him going to Jerusalem. He said, "Thus saith the Holy Ghost, so shall it be done to the man that owns this girdle if he goes to Jerusalem." Paul said, "That doesn't move me." He said, "I'm going anyway." Now do you see some of the problems that Paul got into? God made a way of escape. He sent a prophet of God down there to tell Paul, "Paul, if you go to Jerusalem, you're going to get bound." Of course, Paul didn't understand all that he said. He thought that it was just the men that was going to bind him, but it was the religious tradition that got him bound down there. Then he went in there and started compromising the word, and he even made a vow and did some things that was not under the new covenant. It was under the old covenant. Got him in a heap of trouble, ended up getting bound just like the Holy Ghost said. Now, somebody said, "Well, did he miss God?" Well, it sure appears that he did. Now, I'll not judge that, but let's say this. At least he went beyond the call of duty. God didn't require him to go there. God told him what was going to happen. Now, see, this will explain to you why some of the things happened under the old covenant and the new covenant, because some of these people had a way of escape, but they didn't take it. Paul did not take the way of escape. Now, he did when he was let down the wall in a basket. He took the way of escape that God revealed there. But right here, on the other hand, then, he stood there while the prophet of God told him, Paul, you're going to get bound when you go to Jerusalem. Now, see, maybe it was that Paul said, well, this is too important. I just believe that I need to do this, so I'm just going to do it anyway. I know I'm going to get bound, but there's going to be some good come out of it. And don't you go off and say that I said that Paul was absolutely wrong when he did that. I didn't say that. I just don't know. I know one thing, that the prophet of God showed him what was going to happen. And he went anyway. Now see, when we know something's going to happen, we've got a way of escape, but we don't take it. Then don't blame that on God. Now, if we understand these things, it'll help us in all the other things of life, see, to understand the scriptures here. That now we have an intercessor. So don't try to identify just with the others of Hebrews 11. Go through your Bible and mark the scriptures that identify with victory and being victorious. You can take a person's Bible and just thumb through it and look at the scriptures that they have underlined. And you can tell where they are. You can locate them. Because if they're having pity parties, if they think they're another Job, if they think they're the others of Hebrews 11, they'll have all the suffering scriptures underlined. And they'll have them underlined in red, arrows pointing to them. But you take a person that has faith in the Word of God and the power of His might to deliver them, and that God will make a way of escape in every situation that they face, they'll have all of the faith scriptures underlined, where through faith they subdued kingdoms, wrought righteousness, escaped the edge of the sword. And all of these things will be underlined. Now that tells you a lot about the individual and how they're thinking. Because you see, when we think wrong, we believe wrong. Then when we believe wrong, we end up acting wrong. And we don't do the things that the Bible says to do sometimes. See, we're going to have to act on God's Word. Now, I think one of the most common mistakes that people make is the fact that they try to relate to the things that happened under the old covenant for their life. No, you're living under the new covenant. Right here in verse 40 of Hebrews 11th chapter says, God having provided some better things for us, He's provided a better covenant for us. See, the old covenant was not as good as the new covenant. The Bible said God found fault with it. Solomon found fault with it. He said under this old covenant, said you'd be better off dead than alive. In fact, he said you'd be better off if you had never been born than to even been born and died under the old covenant. Because I'll tell you, there were some problems under that covenant. And God, seeing that it was not perfect, and He changed it. Now, I know that we get criticized sometimes. And people say, well, you must think that you have more faith than the patriarchs have. Well, now let's think about that for just a minute. Why wouldn't we have more faith than the people under the old covenant when the old covenant did not have the promises that we have under the new covenant? Not one place in the old covenant says, resist the devil and he will flee from you. Not one place under the old covenant that says, take the name of Jesus and cast out demons. Not one place. You see, there was no power on the side of those that were oppressed. The only ability they had to escape those things was stay under that covenant of promise, stay under the umbrella of protection. And when they did, then they were under God's protection. But once they got outside of that, they got out here under the curses, and the curses consumed them. But thank God. Galatians 3:13 says, Christ has redeemed us from the curse of the law, being made a curse for us, that the blessing of Abraham might come on the Gentiles through Jesus Christ. Well, thank God we're the seed of Abraham. The blessings of God are ours. See, He redeemed us from the curse. He didn't redeem us from the blessing. He redeemed us from the curse. We're redeemed from the curse. So we're not under the old covenant. See, you get on over to Galatians 3:29, and He says, if ye be Christ, then are ye Abraham's seed and heirs according to the promise. What promise? The promise God made to Abraham. In Romans, the 4th chapter, it records it that the promise to Abraham and his seed that he would be heir of the world was not to Abraham and his seed through the law, but through the righteousness of faith. And then Paul said, the righteousness which is of faith says, the word is nigh me, even in my mouth and in my heart. That is the word of faith which we preach. So what are we saying? We're saying that surely you should have, and I should have, and every believer should have more faith under the new covenant than any of the people under the old covenant had. Because they did not have the promises. See, you couldn't have faith to believe God for deliverance when there was not a promise of deliverance. The only promise of deliverance was if you stayed under that law and kept the law, and there's not any of them kept the law. The curses came. But thank God we are redeemed from the curse. I tell you what, I'm about ready to shout again. We're redeemed from the curse of the law. So don't identify with the things under the old covenant. We're under the new covenant. The new covenant's better than the old covenant. Thank God for the patriarchs that suffered those things. Some of them went beyond what they had to suffer so we wouldn't have to suffer, so they could get the gospel to us. But let's walk in the light of what we have. Faith cometh by hearing, and hearing by the word of God. So if you hear God's word, the word of promise, you can have faith for it. They didn't even have the word of promise that we have, so they couldn't have faith for it. Certainly we have more faith than they had because we have better promises. In the next session, we're going to take some individual scriptures in the Bible and going to share some of those things, how they've been misunderstood, and we're going to give some light to them in the light of the scriptures, and they'll set you free when you get the knowledge of it.
3: God bless you. I do appreciate you joining us for the Concepts of Faith broadcast. We're talking about all this week now, rightly dividing the word of truth. This is the second week, but our CD offer this week will be number 7217. That's 7217. The others of Hebrews 11. Two CDs for $15 plus $4 postage and handling, a total of $19. The others of Hebrews 11. You notice it talks about in Hebrews 11, it's the great hall of faith, we call it, the hall of faith chapter. Faith is the substance of things hoped for, the evidence of things not seen. It talks about Enoch. It talks about Abel, the faith that Abel had. And it says, without faith it's impossible to please God. For he that cometh to God must believe that he is, and that he's the rewarder of them that diligently seek him. By faith Noah, warned of God, saved his household. That was all the righteous in the earth at that time. By faith Abraham journeyed into a foreign country to receive the promise. Through faith Sarah herself received strength to conceive seed. Therefore spring there even of one, and him as good as dead, I'm talking about Abraham and Sarah, so many as the stars of the sky in multitude, and of the sand upon the seashore innumerable. These all died in faith, not having received the promise, but having seen them afar off, and was persuaded of them, embraced them, and confessed that they were strangers and pilgrims in the earth. Now somebody said, see, all these believe God, and they never received the promise. Well, now this is a conditional promise. This is a time for this promise to come about. In Acts the 7th chapter, verse 17, says, when the time of the promise drew nigh, which God had sworn to Abraham, the people grew and multiplied in Egypt. So there was a time element in this. It couldn't have happened in their generation. Somebody's always saying, well, what if you do all this faith stuff and then you die, you know, without receiving the promise? Well, don't try to drag some of the Old Testament stuff over into the New Testament. That's offer number 7217. 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

0: John Osteen is next. He was one of our favorites in years gone by. I'm talking about Diana and I, when we'd get to hear Brother Osteen in a meeting we went to somewhere, that was always a huge blessing. Well, we have some recordings of Brother Osteen, and we're happy to share those with you on the radio. These are not available for purchase from us. We miss Brother Osteen and getting to hear him these days, but thank God for recordings so we can still hear some great preaching from Brother John Osteen. Here he is next for the next several minutes.
1: You know, God will speak to me. He has spoken to me once in a while, and he said, give that person some money. And, I'd get up and think maybe I'd get out of obey, and God, I said, do you have a financial need? You know, trying to tell them how much money they got. God didn't ask me to ask them how much money they had. They may have all the money in the world. God just wants me to obey him. Do your business how much money they got. If God says give, give. Obey. Now notice how God, here they are, now they're redeemed. They're saved. Here they are, ready to start out in life. I'm talking about the Israelites. And verse 26, you haven't forgotten Exodus, have you? Exodus 15, 26, what's the first, three words? What's that third word?
2: Yeah.
1: Say it out loud.
2: Yeah.
1: Look up here and say it five times.
2: Yeah. Yeah. Yeah. Yeah.
1: Now there's an if in all of our lives. If you will diligently hearken, talking about obedience, unto the voice of the Lord your God. If you will obey, do that which is right in his sight. Give ear to his commandments. Keep all of his statutes. Now listen, that all is summed up in one word, if you'll obey me. If you'll obey me. I will put none of the diseases upon you which I brought upon the Egyptians, for I am the Lord. And listen, the first redemptive name that God shows himself to a redeemed people. The first is not the Lord our peace or the Lord our shepherd. The first revelation of his redemptive nature, he said, I am Jehovah Rapha, the Lord your healer. He didn't say he's a doctor. He said he's a healer.
2: Yes.
1: Now he said, all this healing power of mine is yours if you will simply obey. That's all he's saying, if you will obey. If I'm convinced that if we'll walk in obedience, we'll have far less sickness. Thank you for your enthusiasm. He said, if you will diligently hearken unto the voice of the Lord your God, do that which is right in his eyes. Give ear to his commandments, keep his statutes, keep all his statutes. I'll be Jehovah Rapha to you. I'll be your healer. He said, well, I just can't do all his statutes. Oh, yes, you can. Yes, you can. I want you to hold your place there and turn over to Romans chapter 8. Everybody say, I'm born again. Say, I'm a new creature. I've got the nature of God. I'm God's child. God's my father. Okay, turn and find Romans 8 while you're saying all that. There is therefore now no what? No condemnation to them that are in Christ Jesus. Say, I'm in.
2: I'm in.
1: I'm in.
2: I'm in.
1: Christ Jesus. All right. There is therefore now no condemnation to them that are in Christ Jesus, who walk not unto the flesh, but unto the Spirit. For the law of the Spirit of life in Christ Jesus hath made me free from the law of sin and death. Here's the scripture. For what the law could not do, in that it was weak through the flesh, God sending his own Son in the likeness of sinful flesh, and for sin, condemned sin in the flesh. Now notice verse 4, this is where we come in. That the righteousness of the law might be fulfilled in us, who walk not after the flesh, but after the Spirit. Now turn back over there to Exodus. None of those Jews could ever keep that law, the Ten Commandments. But you see, God has now redeemed a people who have the law of God written in their hearts. Did you know it's not hard for Christians to keep the Ten Commandments? Thank you for your enthusiasm. I'm going to read them to you, and I'm going to just see how hard they are. They're found in Exodus chapter 20. Now let's just see how hard it is. Now, I'm talking to born-again people, am I not? I can't hear you. All right, Exodus 20. Here are the Ten Commandments. Here is what God wants you to do and not do. God spake all these words. I am the Lord your God, which brought you up out of the land of Egypt, out of the house of bondage. You shall have no other gods before you. I don't have any trouble with that. I've never found any God to compare to my Almighty God, my Jehovah Jireh, my Jehovah Rapha. There's no God that I'll ever have before me. I mean, I don't have to get up and pray, oh God, today, oh God, help me, God. I may find some other God beside you. Help me, Lord, to stay worshiping you. I never prayed that in my life. Dear me, it's no trouble to worship God. God is God. You shall have no other gods. Then the next thing is this. You shall not make unto thee any graven image, or any likeness of anything in heaven or in earth, or that is in earth beneath, or that is in the water under the earth, and you shall not bow down to that image and serve them. I am the Lord your God. I don't have any trouble with that. It's not hard for me. I don't have to fast one meal about that. I'm not going to bow myself down to some dumb-looking idol or image or some kind of little statue that somebody says has some power. I don't have to worship that. I'm worshiping God. And if you're born again and come out of a culture that bows down to these saints and prays to them, it won't be long until your new nature in you will be saying to you, you don't have to do that. Break those things up. Kick those things out of your house. They don't have any power. Jesus is alive. The world is filled. I've been over there to India and other places and down through the Hispanic countries, and there's so many who bow down to images and idols and these graven things that they make. But I don't have one bit of trouble with that. I don't even have to fast and miss breakfast. I don't have to pray against it. It's just natural that I don't bow down to anybody but Jesus. Anybody but our God. Amen? So we don't, you see, it's no trouble for us to fulfill the law. And then it says, number 3 is verse 7, you shall not take the name of the Lord your God in vain. For the Lord will not hold him guiltless who taketh his name in vain. I don't have any trouble with cussing. I mean, I just never have. There's just not in my heart to blaspheme the name of God. Some Christian may slip and do something like that. The very moment they do, something recalls right in here, and they feel ashamed because it's not your nature. Not your nature. Not your nature at all. There's no trouble. How many of you fast and pray that you would just won't cuss all day long? No, you don't. You don't. You know you don't. Why, if you know some Christians, if they just turn around and say, darn, it just grieves them. The worst thing that I could ever do as a child was to say hot dog. Man, I felt like I was a sinner going to hell if I said hot dog. Much less anything else, you know. No, you've been redeemed. You have the nature of God in you. Let's go on with these. Remember the Sabbath day to keep it holy. The Sabbath day to keep it holy. Now you need to get your thinking straight now. I get letters every once in a while that say, how come you don't keep Saturday? Saturday is the Sabbath. And it is. Saturday is the Sabbath. It's the old Jewish Sabbath. And Sunday is the day the Lord arose. Sunday is the seventh day of the first day of the week. Saturday is the seventh. You say, well, why don't we keep the Saturday? God says in the book of Colossians that the Sabbath was a picture, a figure of our salvation. The Sabbath was for a nation, not the world. It was for a nation. They kept the Sabbath. They couldn't even pick up a stick. They'd stone a man for doing any work on the Sabbath. And God said, that Sabbath day when I rested from all my works is a picture, according to the book of Colossians, of the day of salvation where you don't have to work one bit to go to heaven. We are in our Sabbath day of rest, and we're keeping that Sabbath by not trying to get to heaven by our works. The Bible says over there in the Old Testament, talking about the future, this is the day the Lord has made. What day? What day? It's the Sabbath rest when we have come in and when we're saved by grace and not by works. So it's not hard to keep the Sabbath. I'm not going to try to work my way to heaven. No, it's a shadow. Colossians says it's a shadow. The Sabbath is a shadow of things to come. When God created the world, in 6 days he rested on the Sabbath. This is our Sabbath day. We don't rest and try to get to heaven by our good works. It's by the grace of God. Could I have an amen?
2: Amen.
1: Then look at the next. In verse 12, honor your father and your mother. If you're born again, that ought not to be hard for you. Look at the next one. Thou shalt not kill. Do you have to fast and pray over that? You shall not kill. Then you shall not commit adultery. You're filled with the Holy Ghost, born again, and living for God. I'm not saying the devil won't tempt somebody. Somebody might commit adultery, but it's not your nature to do that. There's something, if you do it, something recoils and said that's wrong because the law of God's written in your heart. Can I have an amen?
2: Amen?
1: There's no Christian that ever committed adultery that didn't feel the sting of the rebuke of the Holy Ghost on the inside of him. You shall not steal. And you shall not bear false witness. Now what I'm saying is this, you can obey God. How many of you know you can easily obey all those commandments? Say amen.
2: Amen.
1: Say it out loud.
2: Amen.
1: See, you can obey God. The righteousness of the law is fulfilled in us who walk not after the flesh, but after the Spirit. But now, beyond that, that's just natural. We don't have any struggle with that. It's when God speaks to us as he leads us along life's path. And tells us to do this and that and the other. And we acknowledge him and pray about something. And we know he wants us to do it. All he wants us to do is just obey. Obey. Now, you folks are not pastors. You never have a church here. Build a church like this. Maybe you're not even called to the ministry. I just use myself and Dodie and the family here as an example. All that you see here, sitting on, looking at, enjoy, 56 acres worth about $20 to $30 million paid for, it's all because of obedience. No great secret. Just obey. So God gets the credit, not us. You understand that? Obeying God. Now, you say, well, I just don't know which way to go. Well, do something unless you do nothing. If you make the wrong decision, you'll feel miserable. Turn around and come back where you were and say, God, I didn't quite hear that. Speak again. You said, does God speak to all? He says, my sheep know my voice. They hear my voice. Oh, it may not be in building a church. It may be in the move, something about your business. God just tells you to do this and to do that, or don't do this. Obey him. Obey him when he says don't do it as much as when he says do it. When he said no, no, no. Obey him. Don't get into that area. Stay away.
0: That's all the time we've got for today's presentation. I will have more from Brother Osteen next time. Glad you were listening. It's always a joy to hear from you. And we're glad when you let us know that you are particularly blessed by the preaching of John Osteen.

0: Today is Wednesday, September 2nd. Sunrise in Amarillo this morning, 7:20. Our lowest temperature in Amarillo this morning is expected to be in the low to mid 70s. High temperature today reaching about 101. Tonight, overnight low to mid 70s. Tomorrow, high temperature 101, slight chance of precipitation. On Friday, high temperature about 100 degrees.
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2: Billy Graham.
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3: 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Now, the moment you receive Christ, the Bible says the Holy Spirit comes to live within. He lives in your heart now if you know Christ.
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5: Anthony Fauci's top aide pleads guilty to conspiracy to defraud the United States over the origin of COVID. We're going to be talking about this on Faith and Freedom. I'm Matt Staver, founder and chairman of Liberty Counsel. Joining me is Holly Mead.
6: You know, I just have to say that this man, I mean, nobody is beyond the love of God, right? And I pray that he finds the love of God. But indirectly, he has harmed and killed so many people. And with these hearings before Congress and whatnot, I'm just praying that brick by brick, this wall is going to be destroyed.
5: Well, at least some justice is being done. Obviously, Anthony Fauci is the ringleader, and he needs to face justice as well.
6: And made a lot of money off of all this.
5: And was so cocky and self-absorbed. Yes. Well, this guy was a top aide to Fauci. He was a senior advisor to the director of the National Institute of Allergy and Infectious Diseases. His name is Dr. David Morins, and he worked under and directly reported to the disgraced Dr. Anthony Fauci. But he's now going to be serving up to 5 years in prison for his COVID fraud. In this particular scenario, what kind of a fraud did he commit? Well, he and others conspired together, because this is a conspiracy. Conspiracy requires more than one person.
6: Oh, yeah.
5: So there's a group of people right there around Anthony Fauci. And Fauci is going to be right in the midst of it as well. We know, because he knew the origin of COVID-19. They knew that it originated not in some so-called wet market in Wuhan, but that it originated in the Wuhan laboratory, which Fauci had illegally funded with U.S. dollars to perform what's called gain-of-function testing.
6: They were also doing this in North Carolina, too. I mean, it was very apparent what was going on.
5: Well, they were doing it in North Carolina until during the Obama administration, it became illegal to fund gain-of-function treatment. And so that stopped in North Carolina. And Fauci continued the funding trail and moved it over to Wuhan, China. And that Wuhan lab has a connection to the CCP. And so what they were doing is they were taking coronavirus and they were doing experiments to make it more contagious and more deadly. Now, why would you want to do something like that? The scientists say, oh, this kind of research is necessary. No, it is not. Because the consequences of this kind of research, we see what happened with regards to COVID-19. It got out of the lab because one of the workers got infected, And then that worker was contagious outside of the workplace, and that's how it spread from one person in the Wuhan lab where they were doing gain of function, making the existing coronavirus that had been around for quite a while. They made it more deadly, they made it artificial, and they made it more contagious. And one person got infected and then goes out into the public, and then people then in China were getting infected. They were flying to America, and it began to spread around the world because it wasn't just people in China flying to the United States. They were flying to other places around the world.
6: But this was also giving Fauci and the government minions and all that opportunity to push these COVID shots, saying, oh, we have the answer. Here's the COVID shot. And then, okay, you have to be 6 feet away from each other. You have to follow the arrows. It was all a part of the whole theater that was going on. But bottom line, selling the COVID shots, making money off of this.
5: Yeah, so two reasons why they would hide the origin of COVID-19 from the Wuhan lab. And they tried to come up with this so-called wet market, like a bat had infected somebody and it entered into the wet market and somebody got infected, and that's how it spread. It really spread from the Wuhan lab. They knew it spread from the Wuhan lab. There's two reasons why they covered it up. One, because the trail was clear. Fauci was behind this because of funding illegally the Wuhan lab. So that was the reason they wanted to cover it up. Second reason they wanted to cover it up is they wanted to not have a black eye for gain of function treatment, because Fauci and these other scientists, they wanted the gain of function treatment or experiments to continue globally. And if this got word that, number one, it was connected to Fauci's illegal funding, Fauci would have gone to jail for that. Number two, this gain of function would have gotten a black eye, and gain of function would have been shut down around the world. They didn't want that. And then number three, after they covered it up because they wanted to protect Fauci and gain of function and all the other people that were part of this conspiracy, they then went after these off-label drugs like hydroxychloroquine, HCQ, and ivermectin. And in order to come
6: that
5: up
6: actually
5: with...
6: work. Yeah.
5: Yeah, in order to come up with this idea of an emergency vaccine that they wanted to fund, they had to show that there was no existing treatment available that they could use.
6: And where is all this funding coming from?
5: Well, funding originally came, in our case, from the federal government.
6: And that, where does that come from?
5: And that comes from the people.
6: Yes.
5: And then other countries followed the United States lead. So you have Moderna, which was a company of only about 8 or so years, and then Pfizer BioNTech was only about 8 or 10 years old, the BioNTech was. So these were new companies. Neither had actually obtained an mRNA-approved medicine. Neither had obtained an FDA-approved medicine, and they got hundreds of millions of dollars from our federal government, by the way. Fauci knew that the origin was from Communist China Wuhan lab that he funded. He also knew that this mRNA shot was causing miscarriages, and he hid that and continued to say that it was safe and effective. Mm. So at least one person, and there may be more now, are seeking or going to receive justice, and there's more people, I think, that are going to be on this chain.
6: Yes.
5: But, you know, here's the consequences. We'll use this person's fictitious name. We'll call him Lieutenant Colonel Sean Yates. He would have been happy to continue serving in the Air Force until he was kicked out for old age. In other words, he wanted to be there until retirement. And that was his career. He didn't really want to get the shot, but like so many other military personnel who wanted to continue to serve and had gotten other shots before, he then succumbed to the pressure, and unfortunately, he got the shot. Now, This individual did not know about Liberty Counsel and our work protecting people like himself. We have protected a lot of people in the military and others from getting these deadly shots, and we're still working with people who are the recipients of some of these shots that are having consequences. Well, he got the shot, and with the shot came seizures. Once at the peak of his career and fitness, he now is racked with multiple grand mal seizures.
6: Wow.
5: Every day, one of which can kill him. And, you know, the problem, however, is, in fact, we have a client that we are working with, somebody that we're working with right now, who's like this same individual. And we recently communicated with him, also military, and succumbed to the shot, and is going through multiple seizures. Was in the hospital recently for multiple seizures and incapacitated, totally incapacitated because of these shots. But Congress, back in 1986, and then later on also with the PrEP Act, they gave immunity to these vaccine makers. Anything that is dubbed a vaccine, which they dubbed COVID-19 a quote-unquote vaccine, they have absolute legal immunity. So people like this military person, people like other people that we know in the military or others that are injured, if it were a typical drug, they could file a lawsuit and get a lot of damages, and that would be an incentive for these pharmaceutical makers to be more careful and to withdraw these drugs. But if it's a vaccine, it's all money and no risk. These laws need to be repealed. The 1986 law that began with the immunity and the PrEP Act also. And those pieces of legislation need to be repealed. And actually, there are a handful of bills working their way through Congress that would do just that. And this is where you can jump in and join us in this fight. Go to lc.org/petitions. You'll notice we have a lot of active campaigns regarding Sharia, transgender bills, and others. But for now, click on the one that says End Big Pharma. You can send a fax to various congressmen or sign our petition to hold pharmaceutical companies responsible for the irreparable harm they've caused. 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
7: Every day we find public opinion polls on a variety of subjects, especially political issues and candidates. Mark Twain had an opinion on the thing called public opinion. He said, public opinion is held in reverence. It settles everything. Some think it is the voice of God. He was being facetious, of course, and for good reason. It's true that everyone is entitled to his or her opinion. But in the final analysis, there is only one opinion that really matters, and that is God's. God doesn't have opinions, of course. He simply states the truth. And we would be wise to conform our opinions to his truth. This is David Jeremiah, encouraging you to get on the road to new life. Discover God's truth on Route 66.
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everybody. Ricky File here. Keys to Kingdom Living is the name of this program, a quarter hour program. It's a teaching program. Occasionally, I share some music, especially around Christmas time and sometimes other times. But mainly, it is teaching. And I'm using as a textbook for our lesson a book by Finis Dake titled God's Plan for Man. It's a good book. It's a good study book. It'll help you in understanding the Bible. And that's why it's good. That's why the book is good. We sell the book. Right now we are in supplement section 10. And the theme or the subject matter of supplement 10 is power from God and how to get it. How to get it. If you have one of these books, you might want to turn over. If you're driving or busy, you can't, of course, but you can look at page 365 if you are in a position to grab your book and look at it with me. We saw that the first thing Brother Dake addressed here was the commands that we have in the Bible to get the power of God. So, now think about this. Since it's commanded, then it is not optional. It is not optional, and it's not something that is an elective. You know, you had in school elective courses and required courses. If it's a command, then it's required by God. And it is a definite command for us to get the power of God in our lives. Jesus commanded his disciples not to depart from Jerusalem until they had received power from being baptized in the Holy Ghost. And I told you yesterday, right at the end of the program, that Peter said that this promise about this baptism in the Holy Ghost is unto you and to your children and to all that are afar off, even as many as the Lord our God shall call. Well, that would include us. I'm having a little mic problem there, but that would include us here today. We were afar off at the time, and the promise was to all that were afar off. Now, how to get the power of God? We've dealt with that subject of the command to get it. How do you get it? Well, listen to this. Brother Dake said, men have to thirst, drink, and believe to get the Holy Spirit baptism. He is basing this on a scripture in John chapter 7, where Jesus, in that last day, the great day, that great day of the feast, Jesus stood and cried, saying, if any man thirst, let him come unto me and drink. So notice thirst and then drink. He that believeth on me, as the scripture hath said, out of his belly or innermost being shall flow rivers of living water. What was he talking about? Well, in parentheses, it tells you right there in the scripture, but this spake he of the Spirit, the Holy Spirit, which they that believe on him should receive.

time, they had the Spirit in a measure. But now we can have the baptism in the Holy Spirit. But you've got to be thirsty for it. Thirsty for it. And then you've got to come to the Lord and drink. Partake of it. Believe. Believe what the Scripture hath said. Believe in this baptism in the Holy Spirit. Are you a believer in it? It is an endowment of power for people who are already children of God. People do not receive the baptism in the Holy Spirit unless they're already a child of God. And baptism in the Holy Spirit is not the same as the salvation experience. Jesus said that if any of us ask, he said, ask and you shall receive. The scripture is not quite popping to my mind in its exact wordage, but it's in Luke, I believe chapter 11, verse 13, we can receive the Holy Spirit. The Holy Spirit is given to them that ask him. That's where it's coming back to me. Now, if you are being evil, know how to give good gifts to your children, how much more shall your Father give the Holy Spirit to them that ask him? So the Holy Spirit baptism is not for people who don't have God as their Father. It has to be a child of God to be a candidate for the baptism in the Holy Spirit. It is not for sinners. Salvation is for sinners. If they believe on Jesus, they can be saved. I like to say this. I've said it lots of times in the last 40 years. The greatest need of someone that is not saved is to receive Jesus. The greatest need of somebody that has received Jesus is to receive the baptism in the Holy Spirit. It's two different experiences. The baptism of the Holy Spirit and salvation are not one and the same. They can be received at the same time, just like at the house of Cornelius in Acts chapter 10. Believers or children of God who are born again and in the family of God must thirst and drink and believe and receive. And there was that scripture that said, ask. He'll give the Holy Spirit to them that ask him. So it's not rocket science. You can ask. If you some people say, well, if the Lord wanted me to have it, he'd give it to me. Well, don't be so sure about that. You don't have it all figured out. Why don't you go to the Bible and see what the Bible says? The Bible said he'd give the Holy Spirit to them that ask him. And he'd give the Holy Spirit to them that are thirsty and that come for it. Come to him and drink. If you're not one of those that's willing to come and drink, then you're not going to receive. Now, if you have one of these books, the next paragraph is a paragraph that I disagree with Dake on, and that is that he teaches that men must today still tarry for the Holy Spirit. That, I think, is an erroneous doctrine that Pentecostal churches had that kept a lot of people from actually receiving the baptism of the Holy Spirit because they thought they had to tarry, and they tarried and tarried and tarried and tarried. Well, somebody told Brother Hagin one time, I've been seeking the Holy Ghost for 19 years. He said, you've done no such thing. You've just been hanging around the altar for 19 years because they that seek shall find. I like that. Brother Dake does have a point in his teaching about this tarrying business, and that is this, that if somebody is not hungry or thirsty, then they're not going to receive. And so hungering and thirsting may involve a time element, of at least a few moments. You do need to teach somebody about these things and create that hunger in them for it, because this is an experience that happens for those that are hungry and thirsty for it. You can go to churches that teach about the baptism of the Holy Spirit for years, decades, and never receive if you don't ever get hungry for it. So you've got to be hungry for it or thirsty for it. That's why I don't put pressure on people to respond and come down to the front and get the baptism of the Holy Spirit. If you're not hungry for it, you're not going to get it. If we twisted your arm and coerced you and begged you and pleaded,

needed you till you finally said, all right, I'm coming. You've got to be thirsty for it. I wish to God I could create a thirst in you by my not discussion, but teaching of it here on the radio. There is a faith element involved. You receive by faith. You ask and say, thank God for the Holy Spirit. I believe I receive. If you believe, if you've already asked and you know you're already saved, then start thanking God that you have received what you asked for. And now say to the Lord, I expect to speak in tongues as the Spirit gives utterance. Because having received Him, we can now learn to yield to Him for that utterance in the Spirit. A lot of people will say, well, what good does that really do to pray in tongues? It does a lot of good. It does a lot of good. The Bible has much to say about it, really. He that speaketh in an unknown tongue speaketh mysteries to God. Well, that's a good thing to do. That gives you a secret prayer language. You can pray about things you wouldn't be able to pray about effectively otherwise. The Bible says that when you pray in tongues, you give thanks well. The Bible says when you pray in tongues, you edify yourself. And that's good, too. How can you reach out and edify somebody else if you're not edified yourself? And you can edify yourself by praying in the Spirit. Of the disciples, there were 500 or more that witnessed the resurrection, or that witnessed the risen Christ. 120 of them is all we see of that 500 that were in the temple, continually praising and blessing God when the Holy Spirit came. Now, I was in a man's home back in 1974, and this man had been a Church of Christ preacher for years and a debater. But he got thirsty for the baptism of the Holy Spirit. He invited me and a good friend of mine, Pastor Keith Johnson, to preach in his church, which had been a Church of Christ church until he changed the name of it. He actually owned the building, so he changed the name of it, called it Community Church, after having called it Church of Christ for years. And he was well-respected by a lot of people in the Church of Christ. But he got thirsty for the Holy Spirit, changed the name of his church, put a piano and an organ in there, and then he invited us two guys to preach on alternate nights. We went six nights, and Brother Johnson would preach one night. I'd preach one night back and forth for the six nights. The last night, Brother Johnson preached on the baptism of the Holy Spirit. In Brother Hathaway's home that night, where my wife and I were staying for that week, and he said, I don't understand it, why I can't receive. And I said, well, Brother Hathaway, I'll tell you the only way I know. And that is, as they did in the Bible, it says in the last few verses of Luke chapter 24, the last chapter of Luke, chapter 24, verse 49, they were told to be endued with power. And then I think it's verse 53 says they were continually praising and blessing God in the temple. I said, as they praised and blessed God, as they praised Him, the Holy Spirit came and they were filled with the Holy Spirit. I said, tonight after we eat a bite, after we have supper, his wife would fix a big supper after church. I said, instead of prayer, we'll have praise and you'll receive. And he did. I was kneeling by him at his couch and we started praising God. And his hands shot up higher, and he started speaking in other tongues. Well, what a night. I still remember that. And that was in 1974. That was four decades ago. Wow. Well, you can receive, too. This book will help you. It will help you. If you need to call us, you can call us and talk to us about it. We'll be glad to talk to you about it. Go to a church that believes in it when the weekend comes, and join me tomorrow for another program here. I call it Keys to Kingdom Living. 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

0: Today is Wednesday, September 2nd. Sunrise in Amarillo this morning, 7:20. Our lowest temperature in Amarillo this morning is expected to be in the low to mid 70s. High temperature today reaching about 101. Tonight, overnight low to mid 70s. Tomorrow, high temperature 101, slight chance of precipitation. On Friday, high temperature about 100 degrees.
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1: There should be some joy about your praise and worship. It shouldn't be like, make a joyful noise. Amen. I mean, come on, seriously? The presence of the Lord, you enter his gates with thanksgiving and his courts with praise, not frowns. Newsflash, this just in. You don't enter his courts with frowns. So Wednesday night, try it. Time for worship, Simeon. Yeah, you enter in his courts with my praise. No, you're outside the courts. If you want to come on in, my friend, you might as well lift up a hand to God and praise him because he's worthy. He's worthy of the praise, whether you give it to him or not. He's worthy of all the honor and all the glory. And those creatures he's created in heaven, they're going to worship him, whether you, the creation, do or not. He's going to get his praise. He's going to get his worship. It might as well be through me. Praise God. So it was. Verse 13. When those bearing the ark of the Lord had gone six paces, 1, 2, 3, 4, 5, 6, they stopped. Time for another sacrifice. It's going to take a while. It's going to take a lot of oxen. It's going to take a lot of sheep. So here's the American reply to that. It doesn't take all that. Well, do you want to be a man after God's own heart and in it to win it or not? If you want to slay giants, you better have this attitude about you. Oh, I haven't given God enough offerings. I haven't given him enough sacrifices of praise yet. No, he's still giving me breath. He's still giving me life. He's still giving me a healed body, a sound mind. Yeah, he's still worthy of my praise. I don't know if I'm going to give it to him, but I tell you, he's worthy of all the praise. He's worthy of the glory. Hallelujah. They sacrificed the oxen. Verse 14. Then David twiddled his thumbs. Then David crossed his arms and looked ticked. All these things I see in church. Then David looked around, moved his robe like this, said, don't you know it's hot out here? I can't praise God. Oh, that's not in the Bible, is it? You just find that in a church. Oh, David's like, hang on. All right, now I can praise. Oh, wait. David threw a blanket around first. Should I stop now? I feel like I should stop this illustration before I make everybody mad. David danced. David danced before the Lord. He just gave a little back and forth, a little. And he called it a dance. What do you call dancing? I'm tapping my foot, Pastor. I clap my hand. I'm not about to start whirling around acting a fool like all y'all do. I had a guy one time. He's a younger guy. He said, get me out of this place. Those people are whirling all around, jumping all around, praising God. Get me out of here. Really? I haven't seen anybody dance with all their might in quite a while. David danced with all his might. And David was wearing a linen ephod. Just a little tidbit of information you might want to know. He's wearing an outer coat. So, David danced with all of his might. I wonder if he felt like doing that. I wonder if he consoled his feelings on that. After all, they had been moving the ark just
2: six paces
1: at a time. Slow moving. And it seemed like a Pentecostal meeting to me where everybody's getting lathered up. 1, 2, 3, 4, 5, 6, stop. All right, now we got sacrifice. All right. 1, 2, 3, 4, 5, 6. Stop. Time to give God another offering of praise. But here's what's interesting. You keep doing it. Pretty soon, you start feeling it. See, feelings follow your will. God never takes your will away from you. And you can will to praise him because he's worthy anytime you want. Now, I've already stopped every 6 minutes for the last two and said, he's worthy of your praise, of your glory, of your honor. Right? I said that, whatever, a few people, yeah. But I just wondered what would happen if we stood to our feet and just for 1 second, praise God with all of our mind. Maybe I'll just keep that in my mind. Because as I look around, I'm not sure there's anybody in the house that might want to do that. Well, I guess we might as well do it if you want to. With all your might. Hallelujah. Praise the Lord. Thank you. Thank you. Praise the Lord. Praise the Lord. Thank you, Lord. Thank you, Lord. Woo. Praise the name of Jesus. Hallelujah. Glory to God. You can sit down. Even around churches that will do this, we're so used to having to have a chill bump before we do it. Well, I got to feel it, pal. I wasn't feeling that at all. The way you introduced that was just very drab. Maybe I did that on purpose by the leading of the Holy Spirit to show you that you can start praising God anytime you want. He's wearing a linen ephod. So, you know, one thing I got out of that is uncomfortable. And I'm just going to tell you bluntly, this linen ephod got in his way. And there's some people that they stop right there as they let stuff get in their way. Well, David and all the house of Israel, verse 15, brought up the ark of the Lord. Thanks for shouting with me. Brought the ark up with shouting and with the sound of the trumpet. Now is the ark, verse 16, of the Lord came into the city of David. Michal is how you say her name out of the Hebrew. Saul's daughter. Looked through a window. See, there's always someone watching. Whether you're Daniel or David, there's someone watching through a window. And if you consider what they think about you, you will hold back your praise. Look, she looked through a window and she saw King David leaping and whirling before the Lord. And she despised him in her heart. When I read that, I think, wow. Here's a warning. Those who are not all in might despise the fact that you're in it to win it. But don't let their opinion hold you back. After all, they didn't die on a cross for you. There's one who's worthy of that. And he gave everything he had for you. What's the good thing? I got on the shaker this morning. My quads are barking. I actually jumped as high as I could, praising God. Hey, that's all you have. That's what the Lord's wanting. Are you giving it all you have? Well, when you do this, what happens? You're going to have somebody watching you. And now a lot of times that window is social media and other things watching you, looking at you, disapproving. Well, they brought the ark, verse 17, in 2 Samuel 6, if you're listening by radio. They brought the ark of the Lord, set it in its place in the midst of the tabernacle that David had erected for it. Wow. Then David offered burnt offerings and peace offerings before the Lord. And when David had finished offering burnt offerings and peace offerings, he blessed the people in the name of the Lord of hosts. Then he distributed among all the people, among the whole multitude of Israel, both the women and the men, to everyone a loaf of bread, a piece of meat, and a cake of raisins. So all the people departed, everyone to his house, like we're about to in just a few moments. Now here's what I want to point out. Mikhail had been home stewing. David, her husband, was praising God wildly. Doesn't he know he's a king? Doesn't he know that's undignified? Doesn't he know the servant girls saw that ephod fly off of him? That's not fitting for a king. A king is supposed to be dignified. These were thoughts that were going through her mind. One reason I know this is because she expresses some of these things I'm saying in just the next verse we're going to read here, next few verses. So she's stewing. And I just want to warn you. I got to get out here and warn you because I can tell you some people, they don't like this. But women, be careful in what you're stewing about. There's some men around here that are ready to lead their households the way God called them to, but they can't because the wife is stewing. Now, used to, the first like 3 or 4 years of this ministry when I was pastor, I kept a list. I stopped doing it now because the list is too long, of men that told me, I'm called here, but I got to keep peace at home. Oh, okay. So Mikhail talked you out of it. Because you know what I've heard a lot of? It don't take all that. You're right, if you're not going to be in it to win it. If you want to settle to be in the 99.95% lukewarm group, you're right. Somebody said, it's not that high, Pastor. Oh, I hope I'm wrong. But that's the Boston Marathon figures for you. And I thought, well, if there's a natural race like that, I wonder if it's really like that with God. Wow. I look at my life and I would have to say, yeah, I'd say most of my life I've been in the 99.95% crowd. And here I stand before you, a pastor, making me feel bad. Don't feel bad. Just dance like David danced. Praise God. Verse 20, David returned to bless his household. He returned to what? See, you're supposed to get from God right here some truth so that you go home and bless your household. But I will say this, sometimes there's role reversal. Sometimes women have come to church and gotten set on fire and they go home and then the men act like Mikhail. I can't believe you'd go to that church again. I mean, come on, we can go to... Wait a minute, if God called you, why are you going to act on your own now?
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2: It's time again for Bible reading and commentary. I'm reading to you in the book of 2 Kings right now. We are in the 20th chapter. Hezekiah asked Isaiah what would be the sign that the Lord would heal him. In the Matthew Henry commentary, he says that Hezekiah begged this sign not out of distrust of the power or promise of God, but because he looked upon the things promised to be very great things and worthy to be confirmed. Anyway, the Lord didn't rebuke him for asking for a sign. He gave him a choice, whether the sun or the shadow from the sun should go back or forward on the sundial. He desired that the sun would go back 10 degrees. Now, it would be a great thing and a miraculous thing for it to suddenly skip forward or backward 10 degrees. But Hezekiah reasoned that it was the natural course of the sun to move forward, and so its going back would seem more strange and more significant. Also, that could speak symbolically of God turning the clock back for him, adding these 15 more years, lengthening out the day of his life. That review takes us up to where we left off our Bible reading yesterday, that is, through 2 Kings 20 and verse 11. Now let's resume the reading at verse 12. At that time, Beroch-duck-Baladan, the son of Baladan, king of Babylon, sent letters and a present unto Hezekiah, for he had heard that Hezekiah had been sick. And Hezekiah hearkened unto them, and showed them all the house of his precious things, the silver, and the gold, and the spices, and the precious ointment, and all the house of his armor, and all that was found in his treasures. There was nothing in his house, nor in all his dominion, that Hezekiah showed them not. Note, this king of Babylon sent these people under the guise of giving good wishes to Hezekiah about his recovery. And in reality, they were spying out what Hezekiah had. Hezekiah was very unwise to show these people everything. There's not a thing there that he did not show them. He was proud of the things that he had. It was a custom in those days for kings to amass great quantities of treasure merely for show. Some of them had such immense treasures that it took great buildings to house them. King Hezekiah had much gold and silver and spices, precious ointment, armor, and other things. Hezekiah was much too fond of these people. By his actions, he fed their greed. They communicated back to their king what they had discovered. Now, people have said through the years that if Hezekiah had been taken away by early death, he would never have incurred the terrible sentence that we're about to read about as a result of this action. And that certainly may be true, but that does not prove that God's perfect will was for him to die and that he talked God into giving him these extra years of life. What it proves is that Hezekiah did some foolish things after God healed him. You and I must be careful to give glory to God for the things that he does and not be lifted up in pride and think we've done it ourselves. When God works something out for us, it's easy sometimes for us to get to thinking that we did something to bring that about when it was the grace of God that did it. So let us learn from Hezekiah not to act foolishly. Jesus Christ said, "Do not cast our pearls before swine." Now let's look at verse 14. Then came Isaiah the prophet unto King Hezekiah, and said unto him, "What said these men, and from whence came they unto thee?" And Hezekiah said, "They are come from a far country, even from Babylon." And he said, "What have they seen in thine house?" And Hezekiah answered, "All the things that are in mine house have they seen. There is nothing among my treasures that I have not showed them." And Isaiah said unto Hezekiah, hear the word of the Lord. Behold, the days come that all that is in thine house, and that which thy fathers have laid up in store unto this day, shall be carried into Babylon. Nothing shall be left, saith the Lord. And of thy sons that shall issue from thee, which thou shalt beget, shall they take away. And they shall be eunuchs in the palace of the king of Babylon. Then said Hezekiah unto Isaiah, Good is the word of the Lord, which thou hast spoken. And he said, Is it not good, if peace and truth be in my days? Note, because Hezekiah had showed these people of Babylon everything, there were four predictions that were made by Isaiah. The days will come, he said, that all that is in your house and that your fathers have laid up in store will be carried into Babylon. Nothing shall be left. Secondly, he predicted that Hezekiah would yet beget sons. Thirdly, that they would be taken away. And fourthly, that his sons would be eunuchs in the palace of the king of Babylon. Actually, we should understand this to mean his descendants, literally his great-grandsons, for it was about 125 years from this point to the time Daniel and the three Hebrew children were made eunuchs in the palace of the king of Babylon. Hezekiah's reply is something that's strange to me. He said, good, good. I don't think that I could have responded that way and said, good. That wasn't something that was good. But Hezekiah said it was, and the main thing that he focused on was that it's good that peace and truth be in his days. In other words, whatever is going to happen to the coming generations, it's just wonderful that I'm going to have peace in my days. Now, that's not a good attitude to have about the coming generation. Hezekiah was such a good king. Why he reacted like this and did some of the things he did, we'll never know. It seems that Isaiah was to Hezekiah what Nathan had been to David, a counselor and a personal prophet. Now let's read at verse 20. And the rest of the acts of Hezekiah, and all his might, and how he made a pool and a conduit, and brought water into the city, are they not written in the book of the Chronicles of the kings of Judah? And Hezekiah slept with his fathers, and Manasseh his son reigned in his stead. Note, this conduit was a long underground engineering feat. An inscription found in it describes the making of it. You can refer to Chronicles, 2 Chronicles 32 and 30 for a little more information on that. Hezekiah's son Manasseh reigned in his stead. Think about something here. Wicked King Ahaz was the son of a godly father and the father of a godly son. Holy, righteous King Hezekiah was the son of a wicked father and the father of a wicked son. Hezekiah was such a good man, his father was so wicked, and his son Manasseh was also very wicked. That ends chapter 20. We're ready now to continue reading in chapter 21. Verse 1. Manasseh was 12 years old when he began to reign, and reigned 55 years in Jerusalem, and his mother's name was Hephzibah. Note, some people in their argument that Hezekiah should have died when Isaiah came to him also include in their reasoning the fact that Manasseh was born during that 15 years, because here we see he was 12 when he began to reign, and he was such a wicked king. And all of that that was prophesied about Babylon carrying them away and This about Manasseh wouldn't have happened if Hezekiah had died. Again, that's speculation on people's part that things would have been better had Hezekiah not lived. I still believe that it was a great demonstration of what faith can do when he turned his face to the wall and prayed. But Manasseh reigned longer than any king ever did in Israel or Judah. The next longest was that of Uzziah, who reigned 52 years, but Manasseh reigned 55 years. His mother's name was Hephzibah, which means my delight is in her. If you look in Isaiah 62 and verse 4, you'll find that God refers to Israel as Hephzibah. In other words, my delight is in her. Now let's continue reading about Manasseh. Verse 2, and he did that which was evil in the sight of the Lord, after the abominations of the heathen, whom the Lord cast out before the children of Israel. For he built up again the high places which Hezekiah his father had destroyed. And he reared up altars for Baal, and made a grove, as did Ahab king of Israel, and worshipped all the host of heaven, and served them. And he built altars in the house of the Lord, of which the Lord said, in Jerusalem will I put my name. And he built altars for all the host of heaven in the two courts of the house of the Lord. And he made his son pass through the fire, and observed times, and used enchantments, and dealt with familiar spirits and wizards. He wrought much wickedness in the sight of the Lord to provoke him to anger. And he set a graven image of the grove that he had made in the house of which the Lord said to David and to Solomon his son, in this house and in Jerusalem, which I have chosen out of all tribes of Israel, will I put my name forever. Neither will I make the feet of Israel move any more out of the land which I gave their fathers, only if they will observe to do according to all that I have commanded them, and according to all the law that my servant Moses commanded them. But they hearkened not, and Manasseh seduced them to do more evil than did the nations whom the Lord destroyed before the children of Israel. Note, 16 sins of Manasseh are listed in these verses we just read. In verse 8, we see a prediction that God made that he would make the feet of Israel to move no more out of the land which he gave their fathers if they would observe to do all that he commanded. They never have. Israel never did obey all that was commanded. They always went into sin. Therefore, God could not bless them with an eternal temple and city or give them a permanent land to dwell in. However, when the Messiah comes and Israel is brought to repentance and converted as a nation, these prophecies will be literally fulfilled. Israel will be in the land forever, and they will have an eternal temple and city. What is said of Manasseh here in verse 9 is not said of any other king of Judah. He not only sinned, but he spent time and effort to seduce others to join him in his sins. Well, we've just about run out of time for today's Bible reading and commentary, so we'll stop it right there. That takes us through 2 Kings chapter 21 and verse 9. Our reading, therefore, tomorrow will be at 2 Kings 21, beginning at verse 10. I hope you'll join me next time.
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4: Today is Wednesday, September 2nd. Sunrise in Amarillo this morning, 7:20. Our lowest temperature in Amarillo this morning is expected to be in the low to mid 70s. High temperature today reaching about 101. Tonight, overnight low to mid 70s. Tomorrow, high temperature 101, slight chance of precipitation. On Friday, high temperature about 100 degrees.
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6: The Bible. teaches that you can so insult God, you can say no to the Holy Spirit of God so many times that God's Holy Spirit of God will cease to work in your heart. Genesis chapter 6 and verse 3, God said before the flood, my spirit will not always strive with man. Don't get the idea that Holy Spirit conviction is going to stay in your heart and in your life. You may come to a place of sudden destruction in your spirit as well as in your mind, where the Holy Spirit of God no longer speaks to you and God no longer draws you.
5: Welcome to Love Worth Finding, featuring the dynamic teaching and convicting lessons of Adrian Rogers. Can a man spiritually pass the point of no return? Can he be so willfully rebellious that God will give up on him? The answer, frighteningly, is yes. In part one of today's message, we learned that we must listen to the warnings God graciously gives us before we reach the point of no return. If you have your Bible, turn to Proverbs 29 as Adrian Rogers reveals more about crossing God's deadline.
6: Can a man spiritually pass the point of no return? Can he so stubbornly and arrogantly sin against God? Can he be so willfully rebellious that God will give up on him? The answer to that question is yes. And that's a frightening thing. There is a deadline. And if a man, woman, boy, or girl crosses that deadline, his doom is sealed and he has no hope. You say, but Pastor, God is a God of love, infinite love. Yes, he is. But he's also a God of wrath and a God of judgment. And when you say that God is a God of love, that is truth, but it's not all of the truth, it is part of the truth. And when you try to take all part of the truth and make part of the truth all of the truth, that part of the truth becomes an untruth. So we need to see all of God's Word. I want you to look at this verse of Scripture, because it is terrifying in some ways. Proverbs chapter 29 and verse 1. He that being often reproved and hardeneth his neck shall suddenly be destroyed, and that without remedy. He that being often reproved and hardeneth his neck shall suddenly be destroyed, and that without remedy. There's a time, I know not when, there is a place, I know not where, which marks the destiny of men to heaven or despair. There is a line by us not seen which crosses every path, the hidden boundary between God's mercy and God's wrath. And to cross that line means that there's no hope for you. I've been told that in the Niagara River, I've never seen it, but in the Niagara River that rushes down to Niagara Falls, at first the Niagara River is very placid and very slow, but it reaches a point where it rises and picks up speed, and there's a sign there, I'm told, on the riverbank, which says, the point of no return. Now, you can be in that river for a long time, but when you come to that place, you're not going to turn around and go back. That is the point of no return, and you are going over the falls if you pass that point. It is the point of no return. Now, there are four definite truths that are in this one verse. And so I want you to take Proverbs chapter 29 and verse 1 and keep it open in your hand. And if you don't have a Bible with you, listen to it again. He that being often reproved and hardeneth his neck shall suddenly be destroyed, and that without remedy. Four thoughts I want to lay on your heart today, and I pray God the Holy Spirit will etch them upon your consciousness and rivet them into your mind. The very first is spiritual conviction. God does convict us. We are often reproved. Now, nobody goes to hell unloved, unwarned, unconvicted. Not a one. He that being often reproved. God strives with us. God knocks on our heart's door. God reproves us. God calls us over and over and over again. The Bible says, he that being often reproved, many times reproved. It would have been glorious mercy if God had just warned us one time, wouldn't it? But over and over and over and over again and again and again and again, God reproves. That's the first thought. Spiritual conviction. Here's the second thought. Stubborn rebellion. Stubborn rebellion. He that being often reproved and hardeneth his neck. That means what we say today is bowing up the neck. Just saying no, jutting out the chin, saying, I will not do what God would have me to do. How do you harden your neck? Well, you're in Proverbs 29. Just go back to 27 and look, if you will, in verse 1. Some harden their neck by procrastination. Boast not thyself of tomorrow, for thou knowest not what a day may bring forth. You have the idea, well, yes, God has spoken over and over again. And one of these days, I'm going to give my heart to the Lord. Tomorrow. But God's word says don't boast about tomorrow. And so you may harden your neck by procrastination. You say, well, I'll do it, but later. Or you may harden your neck by pride and saying, I'm not going to go down there and make a fool of myself. Or you may harden your neck through the pleasures of this world and say, I'm a lover of pleasure more than lovers of God. But now there's a third thing I want you to see in this text. Now look at it. He that being often reproved, that's spiritual conviction, and hardeneth his neck, that's stubborn pride. Then, notice, there comes also our stubborn rebellion. Then there comes sudden destruction. Sudden destruction, look at it. He that being often reproved, spiritual conviction, and hardeneth his neck, stubborn rebellion, shall suddenly be destroyed. Sudden destruction. That's what God's word says. There comes a time when you cross the deadline. Now, God will bring judgment. God is a God of love, but he's also a God of wrath. Now, how may that sudden destruction may come to you? Well, first, it may come to your mind. Not merely to your body, it may come to your mind. Not merely to your soul, the destruction may be in your head. God will destroy your ability to think right. You say, Pastor, where is that found in the Bible? Well, I want to give you a passage of Scripture, and if you want to turn to it, you can turn to it. Or if you just want to listen to it, it's found in 2 Thessalonians chapter 2, verses 11 and 12. The Bible says, for this cause God shall send them strong delusion. God sending delusion? Well, Pastor, I thought God was here to teach us the truth. Do you mean God would delude a person? You know what delude means? It means to be deceived. For this cause, God will send them strong delusion. Well, why would God send people strong delusion? Well, he goes on to say that they should believe the lie. You mean God wants people to believe the lie? That's what it says. Well, you say, I don't understand that. Well, it gets worse. That they all might be condemned. Damn. Now, wait a minute, Pastor. Are you telling me that God sends delusion, that people would believe lies, that they might be damned? That's what it says, black print on white paper. Well, why would God do that? He goes on to say, these are the ones who did not believe the truth, but had pleasure in unrighteousness. God spoke to them, God gave them truth over and over and over again. Now, in this passage, and listen very carefully, the opposite of truth is not error, it is sin. You see, you're faced with the truth. And you know that if you receive that truth, that you'll have to turn from your sin. So here's a man over here, he has truth. Over here, he has sin. And so when he's faced with the truth, he refuses the truth, he embraces his sin. The opposite of truth here is unrighteousness in this passage of Scripture. And when that man turns from his truth, he's being often reproved, he hardens his neck, he turns toward his sin, then the baggage that he has is strong delusion. You see, that is the baggage. That is the just judgment. When a man says, I had rather have my sin than God's truth, God says, all right, with your sin, you will be given strong delusion. And that's the reason that so many people are in false cults today. A man may come to this church and hear the gospel preached and get all bent out of shape and say, I didn't go to Sunday morning to hear that kind of garbage. He doesn't ask whether it's true or not. 3 weeks later, he's at home. His kids are in Sunday school. His wife is out shopping. He's sitting there reading the papers with his whiskers grown out. Got a six-pack of embalming fluid by his side. Somebody knocks at the door. He goes to the door. Who is it? Two of Jehovah's false witnesses. And he said, what do you want? They said, we're here to tell you there's no hell. He says, come on in. And he believes a lie. You say, well, he may be sincere, he's sincerely wrong, but when he knew the truth, he loved not the truth, but he had pleasure in unrighteousness. And for this reason, God shall send them strong delusion, that they should believe a lie, that they might be damned, who believe not the truth, but had pleasure in unrighteousness. He that being often reproved and hardeneth his neck shall suddenly be destroyed. There may be the destruction of the mind through delusion. There may be the destruction of the spirit through desertion. Did you know that you can't be saved just anytime you get ready to be saved? Don't get the idea that one day you just whistle and say, God, come save me. Jesus said, no man can come unto me except the Father which hath sent me draw him. Did you know that? Did you know that unless the Holy Spirit of God brings you under conviction, you'll never be saved? It's not my preaching that puts you under conviction. I'm just the Western Union boy. The message is His, and He is the one that has to put you under conviction. But the Bible teaches that you can so insult God, you can say no to the Holy Spirit of God so many times, that God's Holy Spirit of God will cease to work in your heart. Three times in the first chapter of Romans, God speaks of giving up on people. And God gave them up, and God gave them up, and God gave them over. The old-time preachers used to call that when the lights go out on the road to hell. The Holy Spirit of God no longer speaks to a man. Genesis chapter 6 and verse 3, God said before the flood, my spirit will not always strive with man. Don't get the idea that Holy Spirit conviction is going to stay in your heart and in your life. You may come to a place of sudden destruction in your spirit as well as in your mind, where the Holy Spirit of God no longer speaks to you and God no longer draws you. There was a pastor, used to pastor in Arkansas, Joe Henry Hankins, kind of a Jeremiah type of guy, would weep when he preached. He said he was preaching in his church, and God was there that morning. He gave the invitation. He said he saw a young man in the balcony. You know, people get the idea up in the balcony that I can't see you. Can you see me? He was preaching. And he said during the invitation, that young man in the balcony was under conviction. It was obvious he was under conviction. He said, come and give your heart to Jesus. He said, I saw that man as he closed his hymnal and started out, and then he stepped back and opened it and started to sing again. Sang another stanza. He stepped out and then he stepped back. Finally, he closed the book and put it down and started out. And Dr. Hankins says, thank God he's coming to Jesus. But he said he turned and walked out and went out of the church and never came back. Dr. Hankins said a few weeks after that, he said, this boy was stricken with a disease. And the doctors said he would not survive. Hankins found his name, went to visit the boy at his bedside. He said, son, I want to ask you a question. He said, were you in church on thus and such a time? Yes, sir. Son, I was watching you in the balcony. It seemed to me that you were under conviction and that you wanted to be saved. Was that right? Yes, sir, that was right. Well, son, I saw you step out and step back several times. Why was that? He said, preacher, when you gave that invitation, I wanted to get down there where you were so bad I felt I could jump over the balcony and get down there. Well, son, why didn't you come? He said, I remembered my sin, my favorite sin. His sin, I believe, was a sin of immorality. And he said, I knew if I went down there, I'd have to give up my sin. And he said, I was in a battle. And he said, I made up my mind I would keep my sin, and I left the church. Dr. Hankins said, son, have they told you how sick you are? He said, yes, sir. I know I'm going to die. You don't have to beat around the bush. He said, well, son, if you're going to die, you can't have that sin anyway. Why don't you give your heart to Jesus? And Dr. Hankins said, that boy said something that sent a chill over him. He said, preacher, there's something you don't understand. He said, when I closed that book and stepped out of that church, something died within me. I can't give my heart to Jesus. Hankins said he wept and pled for that boy's soul. But he died without saying yes to the Lord Jesus Christ, because in his spirit there was something that was destroyed. God says, my spirit will not always strive with a man. He that being often reproved and hardeneth his neck shall suddenly be destroyed. There may be the destruction of the mind, strong delusion. There may be the desertion of the spirit, where the Holy Spirit of God no longer speaks to your spirit. There may be the sudden death of the body. You say, well, pastor, I've got plenty of days to live. How do you know? It may be the last sermon you'll ever hear. He that being often reproved and hardeneth his neck shall suddenly be destroyed. It just takes one bad incident at an intersection for you to be out in eternity. Don't get the idea, friend, that eternity is way out yonder. It's only a heartbeat away. As the only thing between some people here in hell is that heartbeat. That little heartbeat. That's all there is between you and hell. The Bible says there is but a step between me and death. Notice what he says. He that being often reproved, that spiritual conviction, and hardeneth his neck, that stubborn rebellion, shall suddenly be destroyed. That sudden destruction. Now listen to the next part and I'm finished. And that without remedy. That is settled destiny. Settled destiny. Don't get the idea that you're going to die and stand before God and ask God for a second chance. There'll be no second chance. The Bible says it's appointed unto man once to die, and after this, the judgment. It doesn't say there's a second chance. In Luke chapter 16, the Bible tells of a rich man who died, and the Bible says in hell he lifted up his eyes being in torment, and he said, Father Abraham, send Lazarus that he might dip the tip of his finger in water and cool my tongue, for I'm tormented in this

0: about how to become an ambassador of the word. 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
1: 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Brother Adrian pointed to Jesus. 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
2: Hello, everybody. I'm Ricky File, and these are Principles for Abundant Living. Right now, I'm talking to you about the kingdom of God and how it operates and how we can see it and enter it, that is, by the new birth, and how that the power that's in the kingdom of God, which is awesome, it is beyond what we can imagine, that power will affect the visible world that you and I live in today if we learn how to operate according to the principles of the kingdom. Now, the kingdom of God was not here in Old Testament times like it is now, but here's an Old Testament scripture that gives us a little bit of insight into what God has planned. It says in Psalms 103 verse 19, "The Lord hath prepared his throne in the heavens, and his kingdom ruleth over all." His kingdom ruleth over all. We're going to see that the truths that Jesus gave have this characteristic. It's a characteristic that is mentioned in the American Declaration of Independence, and that is that these truths are self-evident. You can see it everywhere you look. If you will just look, you can see that these principles are working. Jesus said, "I am come that they might have life, and that they might have it," and the word "it" is in italics, which means it was added by the translators of the King James Version of the Bible. It's not in the Greek, and so let's leave it out, and we'll see that he said, "I am come that they might have life, and that they might have more abundantly." There is an enormous abundance in the kingdom of God. Jesus wants us to have life, and after having received the life that he came to give, we enter into a realm of abundance. A society, a nation, will collapse if it abandons these principles of God's kingdom. Likewise, a society, as well as an individual that adheres to the laws, will prosper. In order to understand how the kingdom works and how it holds sway over the visible world that we live in every day, we need to understand two facts clearly. Number one, there is absolute abundance in the kingdom. Remember that scripture I read to you? "I am come that they might have life, and that they might have more abundant." There is absolute abundance in the kingdom of God. Secondly, we need to understand that it is possible for you and me to have favor with the ruler of that abundance. That is good news. Jesus told his disciples that it was given unto them to understand the kingdom. Now, this is not something that is readily understood by just everybody. Unbelievers are not a part of the kingdom of God. Matthew chapter 13 and verse 11, when the disciples asked Jesus why he was speaking in parables, he said, "Because it is given unto you to know the mysteries of the kingdom of heaven, but to them it is not given." Well, this abundance, this power, this victory that God has planned is not then made available to everybody. It's made available to those that will get involved in the kingdom. Let's remember the scripture that said, "Seek ye first the kingdom and his righteousness." Put that as your priority. Now, Jesus gave a parable I've heard Kenneth Copeland call it the granddaddy of all parables because of the fact that Jesus said, if you couldn't understand this one, you wouldn't understand any of them. There's the parable of the sower. It's related in Matthew chapter 13. It's also in Luke, and it's also in Mark. But Jesus said that the sower went forth to sow seed, and part of it fell on good ground, and it yielded crops of 30-fold, 60-fold, and 100-fold. Now, my friend, that's abundance. That's not 30%. 60% and 100%, 100% would be double. That's 100-fold. That's 100 times. That's abundance. We're talking about 3,000, 6,000, 10,000%. That's abundance. There is no economic recession. There is no shortage in the kingdom of God. Now, all you have to do, as I mentioned earlier, to see that it's self-evident, is look at the forest. You see the truth touching the physical world, and you see the profusion of seed that comes from a tree, and the multiplicity of trees, and all through life, plant life, marine life, bird life, there's no end to the self-evident truth that there is abundance in the kingdom. Well, you and I can tap into that abundance, and that's what we're continuing to talk about as we share with you these truths about the kingdom.
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4: Let's take a quick look at the weather across the Amarillo area today. High temperature expected to be about 100 degrees tonight. Overnight low to mid 70s. Tomorrow, mostly sunny, slight chance of showers, high temperature about 103.
5: With SRN News, I'm Rich Thomason in Washington. The Iran war is heating up again. U.S. Central Command reports hitting numerous targets linked to Iran's Revolutionary Guard Corps, while American allies in the region fend off more Iranian attacks. Oil prices are on the rise. Former Tropical Storm Edward has weakened into a depression while unleashing heavy rains and strong winds on parts of Texas and Louisiana, knocking out power to thousands, toppling trees, and flooding roads. The murder case against the Utah man accused of assassinating Charlie Kirk is headed to trial. Defendant Tyler Robinson faces a potential death sentence if convicted. A not guilty plea has been entered on his behalf. More jury deliberations today in the trial of the Massachusetts woman who claims postpartum psychosis drove her to kill her three young children. As Pakistan grieves the loss of 14 infants in a hospital fire, one woman, a nurse, being recognized as a hero.
6: Razia Noreen and her colleagues had just checked on the 15 newborns in their care at a hospital in Islamabad and were working in the next room when she noticed something unusual. Flames. She then ran into the nursery, lifting a baby into her arms, shielding it from flames and smoke. 8 seconds later, as was captured on dramatic security footage, she emerged and handed the newborn to a doctor in a nearby room. She then turned back towards the flames, but it was too late. The flames and smoke was too much. She says her message to the grieving mothers of the 14 infants that died in the August 26th fire, that their tears flow from her eyes too, and that she tried very hard to save their children. I'm Lisa Dwyer.
5: On Wall Street this morning, the Dow futures are down 70 points. NASDAQ futures off 148 points. This is SRN News.

0: 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Today, Keith Moore is teaching from the Word of God, a message from the series, Laws of Increase 2. 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And now, Brother Moore.
1: I've actually heard junk like this. Preacher's supposed to be in a meeting, and one of them's getting ready to go up on the platform, sit up there. Of course, they're higher up, and the people could see them. And one of them said, "You can wear them new shoes out there? We're supposed to be taking up an offering for you tonight." He said, "Well, you ought to wear some old ones. And then when you cross your legs, then you can kind of hold that out where you can see that sole's got a hole in it there. And we want to, you know, don't drive your new car up here tonight." That's dishonesty. There's nothing else you can make out of that. Trying to leave an impression and trying to play on people's emotions. None of that is faith. None of that is God.
2: Amen.
1: None of that is integrity.
2: That's right. That's right.
1: No. We're not going to do that. No. I'm not going to do that. You're not going to do that.
3: Amen.
1: Right?
3: Amen.
1: You're never going to try to pull on somebody's heartstrings to get to give you anything.
2: Amen.
1: Whether it's a job or a sale, or you're not going to lie to sell a thing.
2: That's right.
1: That's too weak, guys. I said, you will not tell a lie to sell a thing.
2: Amen.
1: If it cost you the deal, if it cost you the sale, you're going to tell the truth.
3: Yep.
1: You're not going to be ashamed of the gospel. You're not going to be ashamed of your prosperity. And if you do lose something, you lose a sale, God will bring you three more right behind it. He'll make it up. Amen. Because you live by faith.
2: Thank
3: you, Lord.
2: That's right.
1: I think you actually believe this.
3: Amen.
1: Job 36. Are you there? Job 36 and 11. 36:11 says, "If they obey and serve him," is that you?
2: Yes.
1: Obeying and serving him, "they will spend their days in the poorhouse."
3: No.
1: Huh?
3: No.
1: In the projects.
2: No.
1: In the old efficiency apartment.
2: No.
1: With this green shag carpet.
3: Definitely no.
1: I used to live there. But them days are gone forever. Yeah.
3: Praise the Lord.
1: Oh, brother, you better watch it. You better watch it. You just never know. You just never know. I know that God does what he says. Amen. And he said he's increasing us, not decreasing. I never have to live in fear that I might get back where I used to be. I don't have to do that. I can just go ahead and breathe a sigh of relief and relax and go, my broke days are gone forever. I'll never be broke again. Amen. We're just going up from here. Because God's a good God. If you obey him, if you serve him, what's going to happen? You will spend your days in prosperity and your years in pleasures.
3: Hallelujah.
1: Oh. This is Bible too.
3: Enjoy it.
1: If they obey not, they'll perish by the sword, die without knowledge. Can you disobey God, buck against him, rebel against his plan for your life, and make confessions and prosper anyway?
3: No.
1: It doesn't work that way. That's what we're talking about. It's more to prosperity than giving.
3: That's right.
1: You know, there's people, a lot of people, try to write checks instead of obey God.
3: Yeah.
1: Hmm? The Lord dealt with them. You go there. You participate in that. And then, well, I'm too busy. I'll just send a big offering.
3: No.
1: Is that okay with God?
3: No.
1: Is it fine? You sent me the money. That's just as good. No, to obey is better than sacrifice. To hearken and listen, he said, is better than the fat of many rams. There's no way you can write enough checks to straighten up disobedience. Did you hear me? And especially people, and I'm reason I'm saying this, this applies to you. Wealthy people.
4: Yes, amen.
1: This applies to you. Wealthy people, especially as they get more affluent and they have more money and they have more ability, they feel more independent.
4: Yeah, they do.
1: And they just try to pay for stuff and buy their way out of stuff instead of being involved.
4: That's right.
1: Yeah, and they're not at church. They don't come to church.
4: That's right.
1: Once in a, you know, blue moon, and they can write a big check to the pastor, and he's just happy that they came ever. But that don't mean God's okay.
2: That's right.
4: Amen.
1: If the Lord says go, there's only one thing that'll fix that.
4: Go.
1: You sending somebody else ain't gonna cut it. You sending $1 million ain't gonna cut it. If he says go, there's only one thing that can satisfy. You go.
2: Amen.
1: Can you say amen?
2: Amen.
1: He said, if you will obey, if you will serve him, you'll spend your days in prosperity. You'll spend your years in pleasure. Spend your days in prosperity. Is that really the word of God?
4: Yes.
1: There it is. Amen.
4: Amen.
1: Go with me, if you would, to Genesis, please. While you're turning over there, say it pays to obey.
5: It pays to obey.
1: Say it cost to disobey.
5: Cost to disobey.
1: But it pays to obey. Genesis chapter 26. Genesis 26. This is the account of Isaac, son of Abraham. And about how now he is following the leading of the Lord as Abraham taught him. And in Genesis 26, the first verse says, there was a famine in the land. Beside the first famine that was in the days of Abraham, Isaac went to Abimelech, king of the Philistines, unto Gerar. And the Lord appeared to him, and he said, go not down to Egypt, dwell in the land which I will tell you of. Sojourn in this land, and I will be with you, and I will bless you. For to you and your seed I'll give all these countries, and I'll perform the oath which I swore to Abraham your father. I'll make your seed to multiply as the stars of heaven. I'll give to your seed all these countries. In your seed shall all the nations of the earth be blessed, because that Abraham obeyed my voice.
4: Amen.
1: And he kept my charge and my commandments and my statutes and my laws. Do you know that people are blessed today because their grandparents obeyed?
2: Amen.
1: Did you know that? Did you know one of the best favors you ever did your kids and grandchildren and great-great-grandchildren, if the Lord tarries is coming, that you'll never see in this life, is by you obeying God? Because when you obey him, the Lord feels a commitment to your seed.
2: Amen.
1: He will, man, this is wonderful. He will spare them. He'll protect them. Did you hear me? He will do things for them that would not have happened except that you obeyed. How many know God is faithful? He never forgets people who stick with him and stay with him and obey him.
2: Amen.
1: Man, this is good.
4: Amen.
1: Aren't you glad?
2: Yes.
1: Thank God for the obedience of your forefathers.
2: Amen.
1: And set up your kids. Amen. Obey God. But now notice, we read past this real quickly. Isaac has some stuff. He's inherited his father's wealth. You know how that's how it's supposed to be?
4: Amen.
1: A good man, the Bible said, leaves an inheritance to his children's children.
2: Amen.
1: You a good man?
4: Yes.
1: Good woman?
2: Amen.
1: That's what's supposed to happen.
4: Amen.
1: You're supposed to have so much money that the next two generations are saying,
2: yeah,
1: thank you, Papa. Thank you, Grandma.
4: Amen.
1: Huh? And the Lord, there's a famine on in the country. That means crops are failing. There's a drought. People have planted seed and just wasted it. There's nothing happening. I mean, the economy is bad. Everything is bad. Well, in the natural, you think, get out of here. Yeah. Right? Before you go belly up with everybody else. And that's what he was thinking. And he's loading up everything. And he's getting ready to go to Egypt, which was the world system.
4: Yeah.
1: Hmm? Uh-huh. And the Lord said, now you listen to me, Isaac. You stay where I tell you to stay. And do what I tell you to do, and I'm going to bless you.
2: Amen.
1: He thought, okay. He said, you stay right here. I bet he thought, you got to be kidding. Right here? 9 businesses failed last week here. Nobody's got a crop coming up. And that wasn't the end of it. Then the Lord says, so.
2: Amen.
1: Here? So,
2: amen.
1: Oh man, can you see why so many people don't get blessed?
4: Yes.
1: Most people would not have done this.
4: Right.
1: They would have bailed, they would have left, much less put good seed into a seeming hole.
2: Right.
1: But I thank God, and he knew about the God of Abraham, and he knew about the principles of faith, and he knew how to hear from God. And I'm sure all of his people that worked under him and his employees are shaking their head while they're out there putting that seed in that parched ground, thinking he's lost his marbles. There ain't no way this seed will ever produce. He might as well just pitch it out there in the ditch. But keep on reading down in verse 12.
2: Amen.
1: Then Isaac sowed in that land. Everybody say, in that land.
4: In that land.
1: What land was that? The land God told him to stay in and told him to sow in, even though it looked ridiculous to do it. And he received in the same year 100-fold. And the Lord blessed him. And the man waxed great. And he went forward and grew until he became very great. For he had possession of flocks. And possession of herds. Not a herd or two. Herds. And a great store of servants. And the Philistines said, praise God. Isaac, we're so glad for you, buddy. Tell us how you did it.
4: Don't want to hear it.
1: They envied him.
4: Yeah.
1: They went around and stopped up his wells.
4: Yeah.
1: Tried to hurt him.
4: Right.
1: You want this 100-fold, don't you?
4: Yes.
2: Yeah.
0: And that concludes today's message by Brother Keith Moore. Today's teaching is from the series, Laws of Increase 2. 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Click on Word Supply, then View Series to search. 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

0: Kenneth Hagin is next. I'm going to bring you a portion of a teaching series on how you can be led by the Spirit of God. As children of God, we do not have to waste time in life going down blind alleys that lead to dead ends. We can deal wisely in all of the affairs of life and learn how to follow the leading of the Holy Spirit. We're going to share with you a portion of a 2-volume series of teachings on this subject that are available for you to purchase from us. I'll give you the contact information after we hear a portion of the teaching from Brother Hagin now on how you can be led by the Spirit of God.
1: Understand yourself as a born-again, Spirit-filled Christian by what the Word of God says about you. And when you read what the Word of God says about you, whether you feel like it or not, say, yeah, that's me. I have what the Word says I have. I can do what the Word says I can do. I am what the Word says I am. And you will begin to develop spiritually then. Blessed be the Lord. Now notice Jesus went on to say concerning the Holy Spirit, like John 16:13-14. Remember, the Holy Spirit's in our spirits now. Howbeit, when he, the Spirit of truth, is come, he will guide. He will guide. That sounds a whole lot like as many as are led. Led, guide you into all truth. For he shall not speak of himself. So the Holy Spirit will speak. No, this is not talking about speaking with tongues. The Holy Ghost don't talk with tongues. The Holy Ghost gives your spirit the utterance and you do the talking. That's not the Holy Ghost talking. That's you. He does speak. We'll get into that just a little bit here now. He shall not speak, though, of himself. But whatsoever he shall hear, that shall he speak. And he shall show you things to come. Now, whatever the Holy Spirit hears God say or Jesus say, he'll speak that in your spirit. Because that's where he is. He shall glorify me, for he shall receive of mine, and he'll show it unto you. Jesus said also, John 14:26, he shall teach. The Holy Spirit will teach you all things and bring all things to your remembrance whatsoever I've said unto you. Yeah. Now people ask me sometimes about remembering, you know. They asked me, I remember years ago they'd asked me, because at one time I could quote 3/4 of the New Testament. How do you memorize? I said, I never memorized scripture in my life. Don't know a thing more about memorization. I suppose you could develop your mind if you'd work at it. I said, I just get to talking and it just comes up in me. It just rises up in me. He brings the remembrance. He's in there. He just brings it up. How can you remember? You remember dates and places and things. You know, I get to talking about this happened then, that happened then, sometimes, you know. And I don't try to remember that. I tell you the truth about it. If I'm not speaking under the anointing and somebody asks me about it, I have to stop and think about it and try to drag it up to get it. But you see, the minute I spoke about that, it comes up. It's in here. It comes right up inside me, and I remember all about it. The day, the place, where it was. I don't try to do that. It's in here, and it just comes up. And there it is. Flashed to my mind. Praise the Lord. Well, I don't think the Holy Ghost is going to show me things to come or bring things to my remembrance any more than he is you. If you'll learn to cooperate with him, I think that's where the problem is. Some of us learn to be a little more cooperative, not as much as we should, but a little more cooperative than others have. Well, let's all get into it. What do you say? Amen. Can you say amen?
2: Amen?
1: Amen. He will show you things to come. Now, I don't believe that that just means that the Holy Ghost, as in the Scriptures, what gives us prophecy and shows us about future events that's recorded in the Word of God. I believe that that means also, in fact, I know it does, that the Holy Ghost will show you things to come. He bears witness with your spirit. He leads you. Now, this witness of the Spirit is sometimes an inward intuition, like sometimes it's just a check that you sense in your spirit, a stop sign, so to speak, or sometimes it's just a green light, so to speak, something on the inside of you. Sometimes it's just an inward prompting or an urge. I'm doing my best to define it. It's difficult to put it in natural words, spiritual, to describe spiritual things. Jesus said to me, and I referred to that last night, I referred to it briefly, when he appeared to me in 1959 in El Paso, Texas, and sat down by my bedside and talked to me for an hour and a half about the ministry of the prophet. And he got into this area about being led by the Spirit. And he said, that's the way. I'm not going to lead you by the prophet's ministry, even though you do have that ministry. You're going to have to do like all the rest of my children, learn to follow the inward witness. He said, when you're praying about things, and he pointed out some things I was praying about right then, and he described like that, you've got that good velvety-like feeling in your spirit. He said, that's a go-ahead sign. That's a green light. Go ahead. But you're praying about, should I make this move or should I do that? And there seemed to be a hesitancy, a check in your spirit. Said, that's the stop sign. Don't do it. Go forward. That's the inward witness. Now, he said to me, go teach my people how to be led of my spirit. He said to me, I want to get this over to you again. This is the third time I said, I'll not say it again, I don't think now. He said to me, if you'll learn to follow that inward witness, I'll make you rich. He'll do the same thing for you he did for me. He said, I'm not opposed to my children being rich. I'm opposed to them being covetous. Well, he's done what he told me. I'll learn to follow that witness. Now, somebody said, well, you're a millionaire? No, I didn't say that. See, you don't want the word. Look the word rich up in the dictionary. The word rich means abundant provision. Hallelujah. Hallelujah. The word rich means a full supply. See, when he said that, I wasn't walking in abundant provision or full supply either. I was getting by on a short supply. Sometimes I don't know how to make it. But blessed be God, I learned to follow his spirit, and I've been in a full supply ever since then. An abundant. And it's just so much better. Oh, praise the Lord. Can you say amen? That'll work for you too. You got to learn it. It won't come to you overnight, but learn to develop your spirit. And so we'll have some suggestions along that line. Now let me go a step further. We said this to you last night. Someone would ask, well, how can I tell whether it's my own spirit or whether it's the Holy Spirit telling me to do something? Now let's point out the scripture that said, remember this, that said the spirit of man is the candle of the Lord. He's going to use your spirit to tell you. That's the way he's going to tell you. But it may just be me, people say sometimes, that's wanting to do this. Now, we need to define our terms. If you mean me by the flesh, well, of course, you can't always obey the flesh. But if you mean me, the inward man, the real you, that's all right. Go ahead and do what he wants to do. Because if your spirit's a new creature in Christ Jesus and old things have passed away and all things have become new, hallelujah. And your spirit's got the life and the nature of God in it and the Holy Spirit in it, and your spirit's in fellowship with God, it's not going to tell you to do something that's not right. Absolutely isn't. You ought to be able to tell whether it's the flesh, the outward man, or whether that's wanting you to do something, or the inward man. If it's the inward man, it's right, and it's all right, because the inward man is born anew and is a new creature, and old things have passed away, and all things have become new. The inward man has the life of God in him. If you're spirit-filled, the inward man has the Holy Spirit in his fullness. There in a measure before, but in his fullness, making his home in you, it isn't the inward man of the Christian that wants to do wrong, it's the outward man. I've missed it a lot of times as a Christian, but you know, I never did miss it because from my heart I wanted to. My heart wept because I did miss it. My spirit, you know, your heart's your spirit. It's either because the temptation of the flesh that overwhelmed me, or because of a lack of knowledge of his word. The inward man has the nature and the life of God in him because he's born of God. Here's a text that's been a puzzle to a lot of folks. In 1 John 3:9, the Bible said, whosoever is born of God does not commit sin. Actually, the Greek says, does not practice sin. You just can't keep on practicing sin if you are born of God. If you keep practicing sin, you're just not born of God. That's just that simple. For his seed remaineth in him, and he cannot sin because he's born of God. Now my flesh throwed me, and I missed it. But my spirit never did consent to it. Because that seed is in my spirit, not in my flesh. That's the reason that he said to us, and we discussed that heretofore, and here's another subject that we need to get into and discuss in depth. That's the reason that he said in Romans 12:1, wherefore I beseech ye, brethren, by the mercies of God, that you present your bodies. Because if you don't present your body to God, and if you don't, as he said in Romans, crucify the flesh will still want to do wrong and will dominate you. And then he speaks in the next verse about getting your mind renewed with the Word of God. And until your mind is renewed with the Word of God, your flesh and your unrenewed mind will dominate your spirit, and that's what makes baby Christians and carnal Christians, and they never grow, and they keep doing things that's wrong. Paul said to the church at Corinth, you know, he spoke about them. He said, you're carnal. He said, you're babes. One translation, he said, you're body ruled. And then he said also, ye walk as mere men. And what do you mean you walk as mere men? He said, you're walking and doing things just like men that's unsaved are doing. But you see, when you get your mind, see, this solves all the problems of sanctification and dedication and everything else for us. When you get your mind renewed with the Word of God, then your spirit, your mind will side in with your spirit instead of your body, and the two of them will control, and your spirit through your mind will control your body. Blessed be God. Can you see that? Once you solve that simple problem, you got it made. Bless the Lord. Let's look a little further into the scriptures for some illustrations. We see here, he said his spirit bears witness with our spirit. Let's go a little further and look at another illustration about this inward witness. Now we read in Acts 27, story of Paul on board the ship, or is boarding the ship, on his way to Rome to appeal his case before Caesar. Now, I want you to see something here now. Acts 27, verses 9 and 10. Now when much time was spent, when sailing was now dangerous because the fast was now already past, Paul admonished them and said unto them, sirs, I perceive. Now, he didn't say I've got a revelation. He didn't say the Lord told me. He didn't say the Lord revealed to me. He said, I perceive that this voyage will be with hurt and much damage, not only to the lading and the ship, but also of our lives. Now that was just an inward witness that he had. He just had that inward witness. Paul didn't say the Lord told me. See, if God had spoken to him by his spirit, he would have said, he told me. He doesn't say the spirit said. Now you'll read here in the Acts of the Apostles another time, and we'll get into them in a minute, one of those, where the scripture said, as they fasted and prayed, the spirit said something. But here the spirit didn't say anything. Paul just perceived that. How did he perceive it? By this inward witness. He perceived. He didn't say, the Lord told me. It doesn't say the Spirit of God said anything to him. He said, I perceive. Well, now, who was the I there? He said, I perceive. He's not talking about his body. He's not talking about his mind. He's talking about the real man on the inside, his spirit. He picked that up in his spirit. He perceived in his spirit. It was the spirit of man, the man on the inside that perceived that, that had this inward witness concerning this voyage will be with hurt and much damage. If they'd listened to Paul, they'd have been better off, wouldn't they? But they didn't follow that. Paul didn't perceive it mentally. He didn't perceive it physically. But in his spirit, he had this witness.
0: 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So if you're interested in what you just heard and would like to purchase the whole series of how you can be led by the Spirit, send $45 to us. 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Amarillo, Texas, 79114. 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
0: Let's take a quick look at the weather across the Amarillo area today. High temperature expected to be about 100 degrees tonight. Overnight low to mid 70s. Tomorrow, mostly sunny, slight chance of showers. High temperature about 103.
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4: Well, welcome to Family Talk, the broadcast division of the Dr. James Dobson Family Institute. I'm Roger Marsh. Few cultural shifts over the past several decades have stirred up as much debate as the feminist movement. It raised big questions about the roles of men and women in society, about marriage and motherhood, and about what women were told they should want out of life. And those questions are still very much with us even today. On this edition of Dr. James Dobson's Family Talk, we're concluding revisiting a conversation Dr. Dobson had with two remarkable, well-spoken women. The first is Suzanne Venker, celebrated columnist, commentator, speaker, and certified relationship coach who has joined us on the program before. Our other guest for this broadcast is Suzanne's aunt, Phyllis Schlafly. Phyllis was a prominent conservative voice for the family right up until her passing in 2016. A respected lawyer and a best-selling author, she famously helped stop the Equal Rights Amendment almost single-handedly. Together, these two women will be drawing from their book called The Flip Side of Feminism as they take a hard look at the feminist movement and offer a different perspective for women. So here now to introduce our guests and today's program is our own Dr. James Dobson here on Family Talk.
3: Just from an historical point of view, Phyllis, take us back to the days of the ERA and how you managed to stop that almost single-handedly. It was incredible to watch because both houses of Congress had already passed it. By the way, ERA stands for Equal Rights Amendment, and you took it on when nobody was on your side.
5: That's right. We had three presidents against us, Nixon and Ford and Carter, nearly all the Congress, 99% of the media, all the money that they could want, and Hollywood, and we beat them all. And it really is an inspiring example of how the grassroots can rise up and take on the whole establishment and win. And what we did was to show the handicaps, how ERA would hurt women. I testified in 41 state legislative hearings, and there never was any benefit. There was no benefit to women. I had sons and daughters about 18 or 20 then, and one of the first effects of ERA would have been to draft women, because we had a draft in 1972 when we were in a war, and the Draft Act is the classic sex discriminatory law. It says male citizens of age 18 must register. And my daughters thought, you're going to give us a constitutional amendment, and the first thing is we have to sign up for the draft like our brothers? You got to be kidding. And so anyway, the fight went on, and we did
3: separate restrooms too. Didn't you make a case about that?
5: All kinds of bad effects. Getting rid of the laws that say the husband should support his wife, and there were so many bad effects.
3: Now that would have been a constitutional amendment,
5: yes,
3: which required the state houses of government. What is it? Three quarters.
5: If three-fourths of the states ratified it, it yes. would be part of the U.S. Constitution.
3: And you were down to three.
5: Yes.
3: I mean, they only needed three more states, and you took it on.
6: It's an incredible story, and we yes. do have it in Chapter 2, by the way.
5: The feminists are really not for equality. They are for affirmative action for women, preferential treatment, and fundamentally they are for interchangeability of the sexes. They want you to be interchangeable in everything, and that's ridiculous. They're at war with human nature.
3: Well, that's very well said, Phyllis, and it's why you're a hero of mine for the way you stood up for what you just said, for those traditional values, when there was no pro-family movement. You were truly a lone voice when you brought millions of women and men to an understanding of moral and conservative values, and I applaud you for that. Now, let's turn a corner and get back to the topic of your book, The Flip Side of Feminism.
6: There is no question that the average young college woman today enters school and goes through those 4 years without giving any thought whatsoever to marriage and babies. They are there solely to get a degree and then plan a life that is going to revolve around this phenomenal life slash career outside the home that is going to bring them the utmost of fulfillment and just feel so great about themselves. And oh, by the way, if I get married and have children, that's great, but that's sort of on the periphery. My advice to those women is the complete opposite of the advice that they get, because even though they're not going to think of it this way now, give them 10 years and they will. And that is that you should flip that plan entirely and assume that getting married and having children is going to be the most important thing in your life, the most satisfying thing in your life. Nothing will ever compare to it. One of the, I think, more provocative points that I did make in there, that there is a biological clock. And that biological clock does tick, and it has a beginning and it has an end, and it may not be politically correct or it may not even be pleasant, but it's a fact. And it is a terrible disservice to encourage women to ignore that clock and to suggest that you don't have to worry about that till you get to it later. Mm-hmm. I can't think of anything more horrific to say, because you are messing with someone's life. These women are getting to be 35, 36, 37 and realizing time is running out. My body's not cooperating. It takes me a million shots just to get pregnant because I'm doing it so late. And some of them end up with only one child and they want more than one, and they can't. That is a travesty, and it's a lie. Why would we do that to them?
3: Why, indeed, Suzanne. You know, as you're talking, I'm thinking with empathy about the single woman who's out there, who hears what you're saying, and there's nothing she wants more. She wants a child to hold. She wants to be a mother. I'm one of those that believes there is a maternal instinct.
6: That's right.
3: And there is a great desire to be loved, embraced by a husband. And I don't want to make things worse for those single women out there who have done things right, but the Lord has not brought a man, a suitable man, into their lives. Mm-hmm. And as a result, they hear big men, they hear the gonging and the passage of time, and they know menopause is coming, and they know all about it, and they know when it typically occurs. And they realize they're not going to have that blessing of holding a child, or at least it hasn't materialized yet. So I want to make sure that we are compassionate with those single women and that we are not unmindful of the pressures and the pain that she is experiencing. And I have met hundreds of them, and you have too. Suzanne, continue with your thought. What else do women need to know as they make decisions about their lives?
6: The other very taboo thing to say to young women is you need to look for a man who can support you. And the reason why you want to do that is not because you're never going to make your own money and go out into the world. It's because you're going to hit a point, particularly in those years when the children are not in school, the first 5 years, when you are not going to want to be bothered with making an income, because you're going to want to be with those babies. That doesn't mean you have to find a rich man. It just means you have to find somebody who's ambitious and capable of holding down a job and finding a path that is consistent where he does not flounder. Another point is when I say that the reality is there are going to be some careers that are probably not going to be good options for you as a woman. Let me give you an example. I was speaking with a woman from the Boston Globe recently. She wanted to get my opinion for a piece she was writing. She ended up cutting it out and not including it at all. But I said, I have an 11-year-old daughter. And if we got into the conversation of what am I going to do in X number of years, and she comes to me and she says, Mom, I want to be a brain surgeon. And she said to me, the Boston Globe reporter, well, what would you say to her? I thought for a moment, and then I said, you know, I would ask her, okay, is there anything else that you want in your life? And if she presumably then says, well, I'd like to get married and have children too, I'd say, then you probably better pick something else. And here's why. These two things are going to conflict majorly. You are going to spend 10 years preparing for this major life as a brain surgeon, which is one kind of life, all-consuming. And then right when your body is winding down biologically, you want to get married and have children. That ain't going to work. That is a harsh reality. You've got to accept it. If you don't want to get married and have children, that's one thing. But if you do, this is a conflict and it's just the way it is. So how do you make this work for you? Find something else that you want to do. The crux of the whole thing is about devaluing the role of what we then call the full-time homemaker.
5: Well, most of the feminist leaders are bitter women. Many of them came out of dysfunctional homes. And what they tried to do was to make their own personal problems society's problems and pretend they were everybody's problems. And that's the way they built their movement. And they built it by a technique called consciousness-raising session, where they would get a lot of women together, and then they would exchange their horror stories about how badly some man had treated them. And grievances are like flowers. If you water them, they will grow. Little grievances grew into big grievances. And that's the way they built their movement.
3: To be honest here, let's admit that there are a lot of women out there who have been abused by men. You know, there have been a lot of girls that have been sexually abused when they were in the preschool years, and certainly through adolescence, and they've got a right to be angry. They have been badly mistreated. And there are also girls who, during adolescence, were made fun of and dropped by the guys that they wanted to be friends with and so on. So there is a reason for some of that anger that's out there. Phyllis, would you agree with that? I mean, that won't explain all of it, but it does happen.
5: I think everybody has problems. If there's somebody who doesn't have any problem, I would like to meet them. When I was growing up, we only had one problem. It was money. I grew up during the Depression. But now people have a lot of other problems. But that doesn't mean necessarily that it's a societal problem that needs a big grant from the federal government of taxpayers' money.
3: Or that it's characteristic of the entire masculine gender.
5: Well, that you're better off to have your babies before you get married. And when they started out, they called it the women's liberation movement. And you have to ask yourself, what did they want to be liberated from? It was home, husband, family, and children.
6: That has been the number one biggest travesty of feminism, is the terrible divide between men and women that exists today, and the fallout of, obviously, marriage and divorce and all of that.
3: You know, it's not rocket science that society works better when men and women cooperate with each other, especially with regard to the raising of children. How silly to think that makes sense, that you create World War III in the home while children are there. I mean, that can't work.
6: No.
5: And Ms. Magazine, and it's the beginning, promoted marriage contracts in which they would agree that husband did the dishes and the diapers 3 days a week, and the wife did it 3 days, and then they would fight over who did it on the seventh day. And that's ridiculous. My husband never changed a diaper. I didn't want him to.
6: Well, that's a little extreme, but...
3: You know, my field is child development, and so where I had my most serious problem with the feminist, because I was in graduate school in the 60s and I witnessed all this, had to do with the feminist Gloria Steinem and Germaine Greer and so many others.
5: Who knew nothing about children.
6: Yes.
3: That's the point.
6: Yeah, right.
3: There's no evidence that they had ever had a class on child development, and they certainly didn't have children or had spend any time with children. They begin telling the rest of the world how to raise their kids.
6: That is such a critical point. That's usually where I try to get them, is where we talk about children needs, because they have nothing. There's
3: so
6: no
3: you have
6: on that.
3: Marlo Thomas writing a book, Free to Be You and Me, telling mothers especially to raise their little girls like little boys and raise their little boys like little girls.
6: And she never had children.
3: Yeah, and blaming the differences between them on a patriarchal society. Mm-hmm. It made no sense whatsoever. And again, Phil Donahue and the rest of the media bought into that and validated it for 30 years.
6: Yep, that's right.
3: Before medical science proved that the brains are different.
5: The feminists are anti-marriage. They think that you don't need men. You can have babies without men. You can have your affirmative action job. And it's very unfortunate. Many of us grew up in a society where we had traditional families. The father was the provider and protector of the family. And that way way of life seems to be going away. Now, the big attack on marriage is coming from the feminists. The feminists are the major enemy. And we have got to restore marriage of the mother and father as the basic, stable fundamental of our society.
6: My advice to those women is the complete opposite of the advice that they get. And there are several things that they can do to help themselves in rejecting the feminist culture. And the first thing is to reject the idea that sex is something that should be casual and makes you freer or more in touch with yourself as a woman or more enlightened or whatever word you want to give it. Because all the facts show that that is not the case, not to mention the obvious negative results that can come from that. There's also a big emotional piece there that is rarely discussed, in which we talk about in Flipside, in how that lifestyle affects women differently than men. And then the second thing is to assume, as we've talked about before, that marriage and motherhood will really become the central aspect of your life. And it's not going to be when you're 22, so you have to have a little faith there and know that once you become a mother, everything changes. Every plan you ever had goes out the window. And just know that going into it and assume that your life really begins when you have a family. It doesn't end. And that is a huge paradigm switch from what young people are taught today, which is that you want to postpone marriage and motherhood because that's the end of your life and your freedom and your independence. And then you succumb to this life. Flip that entirely. It is the beginning of life. There's no question that what we're asking of people is a tall order, because you're talking about a complete shift in the way you view the choices you've made, the way you view the male-female relationship, the way you view marriage, the way you view motherhood. I mean, it's huge. There is no question about it. This is a tall order. But I'm an optimist, and I do believe that anything is possible at any time in your life, and you can always flip the switch and make a change. But you have to be open and willing to hear the message first.
3: Now, we really do need to issue a disclaimer, because there are women listening to us who feel

0: She was 25 years the librarian of the St. Louis Art Museum. But she had prepared herself with her college degree before she got married. And then when the Depression hit, she was ready to fill into that role. Now, you have to deal with the problems that the life thrusts upon you. And there are conditions that you just simply have to deal with. No problem about that. But obviously the family was first. We had a very close-knit family. But you have to do some of the things you have to do.
1: But the key is to obviously have that backing and education that you need should those situations arise. And then there's understanding that, generally speaking, the trajectory that you want to plan for is the one that allows you to step out. So when you said that some women feel called to be in the workforce, we're absolutely not saying then you shouldn't do it. We're saying there's a time and a place. You can have that in your life. We're only talking about a few years, really, when you think about it. Once children are in school, you have the whole middle of the day where you can find time for yourself.
2: And I can tell you, they go by very fast.
0: In the modern parlance, we are sequential women.
2: I like that. That means do this first, and then the whole world's open to you.
0: But we're not interchangeable with men.
2: Really? So it is important for us to say that for these past days, we've been focusing on general principles that the Lord has laid out for us in Scripture that help us navigate family life and gender roles and our place in society and the home. But it's important not to forget the sovereignty of God, because He does have a plan for our lives, and it is different for each one of us. These commands and these guidelines that we've been talking about will help us bring order and joy to our lives and to our homes. Once again, the title of the book that we've been talking about is The Flip Side of Feminism, What Conservative Women Know and What Men Can't Say. Last question, Suzanne. What is the flip side? Give us in the shortest possible answer, because we're out of time. Okay. What is that flip side?
1: The flip side of feminism is that there really is a completely different way that you as a woman can view the relationship between the sexes, your own life, having it all, motherhood, work, all of that stuff. There's a completely different lens from which to view those things, and we provide it for you in The Flip Side of Feminism.
2: Phyllis, any last comment?
0: Well, feminists teach women that they are victims of the patriarchy, and our view is that American women are the most fortunate people who ever lived. You can have a wonderful life if you plan it right.
2: The book is co-authored by Suzanne Venker and Phyllis Schlafly, and I strongly recommend it to our listeners out there. Thank you all for being our guests and for flying here from St. Louis. Phyllis, for being my friend for 40 years. You are a good lady, and you're still out there defending the things that I believe with all my heart.
0: Well, Dr. Dobson, you're one of the great leaders of the pro-family movement. I'm proud to be your friend. Thank you for inviting me.
1: Thank you so much for having
2: Blessings
1: me.
2: To you, ladies.
1: Thank you so much.
0: Thank you, Dr. Dobson.
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0: 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That number is 877-732-6825. Well, I'm Roger Marsh, and on behalf of all of us here at Family Talk and the Dr. James Dobson Family Institute, thanks so much for joining us today. I'd also like to take a moment here at the close of our program to wish my big sister, Linda, a happy birthday. Hitting full retirement age today, the day after her younger brother celebrated his 65th birthday. Linda, I love you so much. You are the definition of what a godly woman should be, and your nieces and nephews and great nieces and great nephews love you so much, but so does your younger big brother. Happy birthday to my sister, Linda. And by the way, be sure to join us again next time right here for a special edition of Family Talk featuring Rabbi Jonathan Kahn talking about his brand new book called The Altar of Pergamon. That's coming up on the next edition of Dr. James Dobson's Family Talk, the voice you trust for the family you love. This has been a presentation of the Dr. James Dobson Family Institute. Hello, friends. Roger Marsh here. In today's rapidly changing world, the Dr. James Dobson Family Institute remains committed to our founding mission to preserve and promote the institution of family and the biblical principles on which it is based. 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As President Reagan wisely said, freedom is never more than one generation away from extinction. And that's why we are working tirelessly to uphold faith, strengthen families, and protect our God-given freedoms. Thank you for standing with us in this mission. Together, we're making a difference for generations to come.
1: Hello, I'm Jerry Stewart, and this is One Moment in America. We've all heard the famous words of Patriot Patrick Henry, "Give me liberty or give me death." But is there something else he said that day you may not know? I'll tell you that story after this important message. On March the 23rd, 1775, Patrick Henry gave a powerful speech in which he insisted that America must seek freedom. But how did Patrick Henry believe that they could ever win? Listen to his own words. He said, "There is a just God who presides over the destinies of nations and who will raise up friends to fight our battles for us." Patrick Henry believed that they could only win their liberty if God helped, and he did. Is it too late for God to help us today? Not if we ask. I'm Jerry Stewart, and that was One Moment in America.
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3: A new report shows Planned Parenthood gave Democrat attorneys general a roadmap for targeting pro-lifers after the Supreme Court overturned Roe v. Wade. The 2022 memo urged state officials to attack crisis pregnancy centers, accusing them of spreading misinformation, using consumer alerts, pursuing legal action, and involving state laws designed to protect abortion facilities. According to documents obtained by the Daily Signal, several Democrat attorneys general immediately took action that very closely matched Planned Parenthood's recommendation. California sued, New Jersey issued alerts, and other states created abortion task forces and issued abortion-friendly legal guidance. Are state attorneys general really supposed to be carrying out the agenda of the abortion industry?
2: Join our Life Defenders team today. 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

0: glad you turned your radio on. Brother Mark is in the studio this morning. Let's get this introduction here professionally done by Enoch File.
1: I'm Enoch File. This is the morning program with Ricky File, my grandfather. I call him Papo. His co-host today is Mark Farley, also my grandfather. I call him Granddad.
0: All right.
2: Good morning, everybody.
0: Turn your radio on. We've been playing that song for 40 years now.
2: Very good. It's an excellent song.
0: Yeah.
2: Didn't even know that song existed until I started listening to Kingdom Keys.
0: You know it now, don't you?
2: I like it.
0: I'm glad you did.
2: Yeah.
0: Well, speaking of liking something, I'm putting you on the spot here because I didn't ask you this ahead of time.
2: The radio rally?
0: Yeah.
2: Oh, yeah. I thought it was excellent.
0: We saw some friends there, didn't we?
2: Yeah, and the way the videos, all that, the testimonies, the cards that you read, of how Kingdom Keys has changed lives.
0: It's happened a lot of times.
2: Yeah, absolutely. So, yeah.
0: Yeah, and there are a lot more that we didn't have time to share.
2: Yeah, but, see, 2 hours goes quick.
0: It does. What comes to mind first when I ask you, what do you think was the most exciting part of the whole thing?
2: To me, Pastor Ricky, it was the video of you and Diana.
0: Oh.
2: And going and seeing all that, the history.
0: Yeah.
2: Yeah, that's the part that really touched me. Yep.
0: Thank you.
2: Mm-hmm.
0: Praise God. You're talking about that second video of the song or the first video?
2: I think the first.
0: Yeah, with the pictures of the wedding. And
2: absolutely. Yeah.
0: Well, the Lord blessed me wonderfully. You know what that's like.
2: Yes, absolutely. And it just shows, I mean, to me in the video, it shows you when God puts individuals together and then, as life progresses and they stay true to the word of God, then you see the fruit of it. And it was very, pleasing. And of course it was touching,
0: Yeah.
2: It pulls on your emotions, but that's okay because it's a great story.
0: You know what? There's not a great number of people, women that could fit in like this.
2: Mm-hmm.
0: In other words, being the wife of a guy that's so consumed with radio and preaching all of this that goes along with this.
2: Yeah, absolutely. It shows you when God has a helpmeet, that's exactly what they do.
0: Mm-hmm.
2: And so it was a joy to see from the very beginning.
0: Yeah, she's just given her life to this.
2: Yeah, but I just love the story.
0: Okay.
2: What else can I say? I love the story, and here I am sitting in the studio and partaking of the fruit of it.
0: Well, I'm just sorry we didn't have time to have all the folks, including yourself and the staff members co-hosts to get up and talk a little bit.
2: No, I'm good. I was good.
0: We kept cutting things out that we didn't have time for and still used a full 2 hours right up to the minute.
2: Well, 40 years of radio covers a lot of years.
0: Yeah.
2: Things will have to get cut, that's for sure.
0: But I asked Sabrina to sing that specific song at the very end.
2: Mm-hmm.
0: I asked her that weeks ago because I had played that song on the radio one Sunday morning several weeks ago.
2: Yeah.
0: I thought, that is a pretty good way to summarize everything.
2: Yeah.
0: Praise God from whom all blessings flow.
2: Isn't that the truth?
0: Praise Him, all creatures here below. Praise Him above, you heavenly hosts.
2: Yes.
0: Praise Father, Son, and Holy Ghost.
2: Yeah, there you go. That was excellent.
0: She's quite a singer, isn't she?
2: Yeah.
0: We are a blessed church.
2: Yes, we are.
0: The people that...
2: Yeah.
0: The men that ushered the people in, you know, mm-hmm. and assisted them in whatever that set it up to start with. And the young people.
2: Yeah. Well, you know.
0: And everybody. Yeah. There's just so many.
2: As we were sitting here and talking about it, and you saying a blessed church, absolutely, and that's the joy of having elders, longevity, people who've served God all their life mm. in church, mm. because it adds a dimension that is missing in a lot of churches.
0: Yeah.
2: And so when you show from the beginning and where you are now, still serving the Lord, mm. that's an excellent testimony. And it speaks without having to speak. You yeah. know what I'm saying? Yeah. So, yeah, it shows a life well lived under the shadow of the Almighty.
0: Praise God. Well, I tell you what, I say to our grandchildren, we have
2: yeah.
0: some of the same grandchildren.
2: Mm-hmm.
0: So that's why I call us grandfathers-in-law.
2: Yeah.
0: But I say to them often, I said, I can't think of enough words to tell you how much I love you.
2: Yeah.
0: And I'll say that to any of the mm-hmm. nine grandchildren.
2: Yeah.
0: But I can say that about our staff, our works, what do we call them? The people that do all the work in all so many ways.
2: Helps ministries.
0: Helps ministries.
2: Yeah.
0: That word wasn't coming to me. I needed help with it.
2: I'm glad I was here to yeah. help you.
0: I'm glad. I see there's a helps minister right there. I have never seen anything that compares with
2: yeah.
0: the folks at our church.
2: Yeah.
0: They all came together.
2: You know, and that's one of the helps ministers helps me every Sunday morning by doing things early in the morning
0: mm-hmm.
2: that used to be on my plate. And he's done it for years and years.
0: Yeah.
2: And what made me think about it was that when I came in Sunday morning, I on purpose talked to him and said, I called him by name, but I said, I just so appreciate what you do every Sunday.
0: Yeah.
2: Because he's there.
0: Yeah.
2: You never have to wonder.
0: Well, and that's something.
2: Yeah. See, you don't, it's just, it's automatic. And that is a decision a lot of individuals at Accelerate Church have made. Look, we're serving the Lord, and it's going to be like it's automatic. In other words, yeah. they're always there.
0: Yeah.
2: And they'll tell you if they can't be there, that they're, that way you can, you know, make adjustments.
0: Yeah.
2: And that is the body of Christ.
0: Well, we've got actually dozens
2: oh, yeah.
0: of men and dozens of women
2: yeah.
0: that are... They beat all I've ever seen.
2: Yeah, and it causes everything to run smoothly.
0: Mm-hmm. In fact, we have one of the best Christian schools, I think, anywhere in the nation.
2: That's the truth. That is the truth, and it's just not us saying it is. It actually is. I mean, others outside, you know, that gauge schools.
0: Mm-hmm.
2: Have already told us that this is one of the best.
0: Yeah, yeah. Okay, hey, let's look at some text we've received from some of our Kingdom Keys family.
2: Yes.
0: This morning we have this from Becky. Good morning, Pastor Ricky and Brother Mark. I pray blessings over you and your family as you bless my life every day. And Ronnie, we were both thrilled to see him, weren't we?
2: I love Ronnie. Yeah, he's a sweet brother.
0: Yeah, when I spotted him, he's talking to you, see, because he struck a friendship with you quite a while back.
2: Yeah, I came in looking for him. I didn't see him, but I sat down in my chair and he came up and started talking to me. It was a blessing.
0: So he says good morning to us and have a blessed day. That's from Ronnie and Kathy.
2: Yeah.
0: And Jimmy Ford, you know Jimmy Ford.
2: Yeah.
0: Good morning, Pastor Rick and Brother Mark. Happy Hump Day.
2: Mm-hmm.
0: Y'all have a blessed day and pass it on.
2: That's right.
0: All right. Thank you, Brother Jimmy. And let's see. Tony. Tony in
2: Quantum.
0: Quantum.
2: Mm-hmm.
0: Morning. It's a little cloudy outside. Another hot day today. I know God's creation is mostly beautiful, but I hate ants. Yeah,
2: they're pesky little critters.
0: Yes, they are. I don't have a lot of love for them either.
2: Yeah.
0: We had a place one time. We were renting a very small place.
2: Yeah.
0: Back in the early days of our ministry, and some ants got in there. They were coming in through the crack in the door and up on the table where it had some candy or something, and it was most unpleasant.
2: Yeah, whenever you say a very small place, it reminded me, you know, if Deborah and I had a nice apartment in Tulsa, but reason I say small, when I would vacuum the cord, I never had to unplug, you know, to go to another room. I could do the whole apartment, you know.
0: Yeah.
2: And I remember when we moved to our first house, and I was like, wow, I actually have to unplug the vacuum and take it to another room.
0: That's a step up.
2: Yeah, it's a step up, brother.
0: So, Tony hates ants, the ones you don't see, but they... It burns and it itches. I don't see the purpose of them, she says.
2: Yeah.
0: Y'all have a great day and don't get too hot.
2: Yeah.
0: Okay. I'm gonna take her up on that and not get too hot.
2: Yeah, me neither.
0: Okay, let's take a look at the weather now. It's September.
2: Yes, it is.
0: So it should be a month where we don't have as many 100-degree days.
2: Yeah, it's, you know, one thing about September, you know, those hot days will eventually go away.
0: Yes, yes.
2: So
0: in June, we had, let me look at my paper here, we had 7 times of 100 degrees or more.
2: Yeah.
0: 7 in June. Then in July, we had 13 days of 100 degrees or more, including 10 in a row. In August, we had 100 degrees or more 16 times.
2: Isn't that something?
0: Mm-hmm. One of those was 8 days in a row. So June, July, and August, all together, we had 38 days of 100 degrees or more.
2: I wonder how that fits in the record book, you know.
0: I don't know, but it was not the most pleasant weather summer that we've ever had.
2: It's still
0: summer right now, but fall is coming before the month is over.
2: That's right.
0: And yesterday, the high temperature in Amarillo was 95.
2: Yeah. Okay.
0: I say praise God for that.
2: Yeah, that's right. I'm, you know, mid-90s. Okay, yeah. But they're coming to an end eventually.
0: So. Yeah. Every day that stays 95 or less is wonderful. Well, not every day. In the wintertime, it gets way too cold sometimes. But
2: yeah.
0: Anyway, at the moment, it's 74 degrees.
2: Yeah, I thought it was a little warm this morning when I got out.
0: Mm-hmm. And in Canyon, it's 72. And Wheeler and Pampa and Guymon, Oklahoma, is 75. And Mobeety is 74, also 74 in McLean. And Shamrock, it's 75. And Clarendon, it's 74. Perryton, 76. Dalhart, 68. In Raiden, Oklahoma, it's 76. Elk City, 77. Childress, 79.
2: Wow.
0: Quanta, 78. Vernon and Alta, 79. And Joshua, 78. Way down there in Beaumont, it's 80 degrees. Wow. And Mule Shoe, it's 70, and in Clovis, it's 69 degrees.
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0: All right. Today, they say that the high temperature will be about 100.
2: Okay.
0: Now, a second source I checked with says 97.
2: Okay, I'll go with your second source.
0: Okay, I kind of thought you would.
2: Mm-hmm.
0: 20% chance of rain.
2: What? Say that again?
0: tonight, 20% more chance of rain again.
2: I like that, okay.
0: Low in the low to mid-70s. Tomorrow, 20% chance of rain.
2: I'm telling you, if you were to ask me, I'd say I probably had more rain at a 20% chance than at a 50 or 60.
0: Yeah. We've seen some where they said 50 and it didn't happen at all.
2: The one that gets me, you know, I'm remembering, you know, in Oklahoma City, 80% chance of rain. Well, it didn't rain a drop. I said, how can you forecast 80% and nobody in the area got any rain? So anyway.
0: Wow. Mm-hmm. That's something.
2: Mm-hmm.
0: Okay. It says on this from the National Weather Service, yeah, tomorrow high about 103. But that second source that I checked for the first temperature I gave you says it'll be 100 tomorrow.
2: Yeah, okay, I'm always going to go with the low. I'm going to go with the low guy on that one.
0: Okay. And then on Friday, about 101. Saturday, about 100. What? Sunday, upper 90s.
2: Okay. I'll be glad when those...
0: Monday and Tuesday, upper 90s.
2: When the 100s actually leave the forecast.
0: Yeah, record high for this date is 102. That was in 1947.
2: Okay.
0: So that brings us up to date on the weather.
2: Mm-hmm.
0: Now it's time for news, views, and commentaries. Well, you heard, if you were listening to the top of the hour news about the activity being stepped up now over in Iran.
2: Yeah, that's true.
0: President Trump said it was going to happen, and it's happening.
2: Yeah.
0: Here's something from CBN News. Now, this is dated yesterday, so this is before what would you call that that happened through the night? An invasion?
2: No, well, it'd be more a bombing campaign. Because invasion...
0: means you go in there.
2: Yeah, it means you go in. So they're hitting more infrastructure, more things that matter to the... to the Iranian regime, so what's the Republican Guard, you know, areas, which means the army of Iran. So we'll see how it progresses.
0: He would think that even the most disgusting, I want to say. It's hard to pick the word to say the right word for the Democrats that are against everything Trump does.
2: Mm-hmm.
0: You'd think that the ones that are even the hardest against him would at this point say it's obvious that Iran had to be reckoned with because they keep sending drones, they keep sending missiles, they keep attacking.
2: Yeah.
0: When they've been so decimated.
2: Yeah, that's... So, when you think like that, what is the driving force? Well, it's religious.
0: Yeah, yeah. So what would they have done if we just left them alone like eight previous presidents basically did?
2: So, I mean, when you start thinking like that, then you realize the threats would have become actual actions.
0: Uh-huh.
2: In other words, there would have been weapons of mass destruction developed.
0: Mm-hmm. And they would have used
2: them. Yeah, so because of their mindset about the destruction of their enemies, which means Israel. But it's more than how do you explain it, that it's a way of life for them.
0: Yep.
2: And I know that
0: they're
2: today,
0: possessed with it.
2: Yeah, they're, and it's like, you know, the reason I'm having a hard time explaining it is because I don't think like Iranians do. Mm-hmm. I'm not part of that religion.
0: Mm-hmm.
2: So it's like, yeah, how come they keep doing what they're doing? Well, it's so ingrained in them.
0: Mm-hmm.
2: It's part of their life. And so it really doesn't make sense to the Western mind.
0: Right.
2: Because we think, well, once you get so much pain inflicted upon you, you'd want to raise the white flag and say, okay, yeah, enough.
0: Yeah.
2: Okay, we're going to come to the table and we're going to work this out.
0: Mm-hmm.
2: But that's not the way they're operating.
0: Right.
2: I mean, even today, they sent missiles and drones to try to hit American bases, did hit Kuwait and other, you know, surrounding all the targets. So it's like, what is that mindset? And it doesn't make sense to my mind, you know, because I'm different. So
0: yeah.
2: So how do you control them? I mean, do you have to actually utterly defeat them?
0: Yeah. Well, you do.
2: Yeah. So that's, it's like, yeah. So, you know, I know that President Trump stated today that he wants the Iranian people to rise up. I don't know if they will.
0: Well, because most of them fear for their lives.
2: Yeah.
0: Because they'll turn on their own people and destroy them by the thousands.
2: Yeah, because the people in power have no qualms about killing their own neighbors.
0: Mm-hmm.
2: See, so it's a mindset, it's a religion, it's a thought process that I don't comprehend.
0: Yeah. Well, this that I'm going to read to you is from CBN News. This is dated, actually day before yesterday, the 31st of August, as the fighting passed into its seventh month. Senator Ted Cruz told NBC's Meet the Press that many of the military objectives set by the White House have been met, but he was encouraging the Trump administration to go further. Ted Cruz said, "I would like to see the longer-term objective be regime collapse."
2: Yeah, well, absolutely. That's okay, so now
0: that's what you have to have.
2: Yeah, so when you have a mental mind, and I'm talking about those that lead in Iran, you know, the U.S. Marines met the same kind of religious fervor when they started invading the islands before of Japan.
0: Mm-hmm.
2: How those men would be in those tunnels and mm-hmm. they'd never surrender.
0: Yeah.
2: They had to go in and eliminate each one.
0: Yeah.
2: So it's like,
0: see, we had to have unconditional surrender.
2: Yeah, and then I remember seeing films of Japanese citizens that would be living on the island, and instead of getting captured, I'm talking about wives and children, instead of getting captured by Americans, they'd throw themselves off the cliffs.
0: Mm.
2: See, so there is a mindset that you can't deal with
0: mm-hmm.
2: unless you annihilate it.
0: Mm-hmm. That's right. Senator Cruz added on Sunday with the Meet the Press mm-hmm. interview, "This regime, the Islamic regime of Iran, has been the leading sponsor of terror for 47 years. Yeah. So what I've been urging," said Mr. Cruz, "is for President Trump and the Trump administration to arm the protesters, the people of Iran, arm the Kurds, let the protesters remove this regime from power. Not American boots on the ground, but the Iranian people." But,
2: yeah.
0: You know, will they do it?
2: Yeah, so what you're saying is a civil war. And then you have to ask yourself, will the Iranian people, those who are against the regime, actually, I mean, they got to believe that they have enough numbers
0: mm-hmm.
2: to actually defeat it.
0: Maybe if they, there's a point they could reach where they see enough of the leadership.
2: Mm-hmm.
0: You know, executed.
2: Yeah.
0: they might rise up and say, we've got a chance of making this work.
2: Yeah.
0: In Judea and Samaria, Israel's Prime Minister Benjamin Netanyahu condemned what he called acts of Jewish violence committed in the villages of Kusra and Jalud. Spokesman Doron Spielman later issued a statement on X observing that these acts were committed by a small group of rioters, many from broken homes and many who do not come from Judea and Samaria. They do not represent the law-abiding Jewish community in Judea and Samaria. On the contrary, they cause that community a grave injustice. Their actions violate the law. They endanger both Jews and Arabs, and they harm Israel's international legitimacy. Spielman also pointed out, however, by contrast, we have yet to see the Palestinian Authority condemn even one of the thousands of murderous acts against Jews in Judea and Samaria. Mm-hmm. In fact, instead of condemning these attacks, they condoned them. So much for the efforts of so many people to have two-state solution.
2: Yeah,
0: you can see from that would never work.
2: Mm-hmm.
0: In response, Mahmoud Al-Habash, an advisor on religious affairs to Palestinian President Mahmoud Abbas, said, the reaction should not be condemned, but rather the Israel perpetrator of the original crime should be condemned first and foremost.
2: Mm.
0: Meanwhile, Jaber Al-Harmi, the head of Qatar's state-run media outlet Al Sharq News, is calling for the end of the Jewish people.
2: All right, see, there you go. Mm-hmm. It's that mindset. Mm-hmm. It's that, you know, Muslim, Islam mindset.
0: Mm-hmm.
2: So how do you deal with that?
0: Yeah.
2: I mean, if you had someone who thought that your life should end, it would make the world better as a neighbor.
0: Yeah.
2: There'd always be chaos.
0: Absolutely. And over the weekend, this head of Qatar's state-run media posted on X, oh God, the Jews have transgressed and acted tyrannically and spread corruption on earth. Oh God, disperse their unity and divide their gathering and remove their existence from the earth. Oh God, soon, without delay.
2: Yeah, that's the problem right there.
0: That rhetoric is why some Israeli leaders want to designate Qatar as an enemy state, which is what they are.
2: Yeah. Yeah, well, see, and that seems rather harsh, Pastor Ricky, but that's exactly the same mindset that Iran has, remember?
0: Uh-huh.
2: Small Satan and big Satan.
0: Uh-huh.
2: That's how they viewed Israel and the United States.
0: Yeah.
2: And so, you know, we're dealing with Iran in a limited way,
0: uh-huh,
2: because it'd be a big political step to actually declare war and then have to put boots on the ground to go in and change everything. And that's, you know, that's might be a bridge too far for America.
0: Yeah, Becky says it's simple when you belong to a death cult where rewards are magnanimous if you kill yourself and take out 8 or 10 infidels with you.
2: Yeah,
0: you get, they think, mass rewards in the hereafter. When your life here on earth is nothing less, you're killing other people. When this is your culture, this is your religion, and then it doesn't matter how many people you kill,
2: mm-hmm,
0: or how many people your enemies kill, or how many of your fellow religious zealots are killed. The other thing, you are as jealous that they got to go to the hereafter before you did. It's not hard. It's not a hard mindset to follow. And sadly, much of that is even in the United States now.
2: Yeah, absolutely. We've forgotten 9/11 and what caused that.
0: Yeah.
2: It was that mindset.
0: Mm-hmm. Okay, let's move to a different subject here. Kirby Anderson of Point of View said yesterday, today is the first day of September. It seems like a good time to talk about another first. And that is, this is the first time the national debt has reached $40 trillion.
2: Yeah, I grimace every time you know, and that goes back to political decisions. And yeah. that's what hurts me.
0: Yeah.
2: Because we can't, well, even before we got to $40 trillion, you can't sustain a nation with $40 trillion debt. You can't sustain a nation with $30 trillion, mm-hmm. $20
0: trillion. That's right.
2: See, and it's like, come on, politicians.
0: Mm-hmm.
2: You know, I was kind of meditating on that yesterday because I know that it depends on who you listen to about the economy, but remember whenever they were doing the fraud and all the billions of dollars and there one time there was a statement made that Americans are going to get a check in the mail, you know, because of all the fraud that was discovered. And I was telling Deborah, my wife, I said, they don't need to send us checks. They need to pay down the debt.
0: Yeah.
2: See,
0: yeah.
2: So my point is, yeah, the $40 trillion hurts every single one of us. I mean, what is that per person? $200,000 each of us owe?
0: Oh,
2: every man, woman, boy, and girl in the United States?
0: Yeah. Kirby Anderson said, our friends at Scientific America want to remind us that that number is truly astronomical.
2: Yeah.
0: $40 trillion is a 4 with 13 zeros. If you took $40 trillion $1 bills and laid them end to end, you could go from the Earth to the Sun and back 20 times.
2: Yeah. But see, even that, your mind can't comprehend. Okay. But it's like, to me, it's, okay, well, that means, and like I said, you owe $200,000.
0: Yeah.
2: Well, I can't pay that back. Yeah, exactly.
0: Yeah.
2: See?
0: Kirby says if you tried to spend $1 per second, $1 per second, it would take you 1.27 million years to spend $40
2: trillion. Yeah, see, now that starts putting it in parameters. Like, what?
0: Yeah.
2: Yeah.
0: How did we get to $40 trillion in national debt? Those of us who were older saw it happening and were warning about it. But we Americans kept electing politicians who were content with ignoring the growing national debt. The U.S. didn't rack up $1 trillion in national debt until October of 1981.
2: Yeah. I think the shocker to me is that... if I remember correctly, and if history's right, that Bill Clinton's the one that did the best financially for the country about the debt.
0: Yeah.
2: I mean, of course, it was Congress, Newt Gingrich, but they actually had it under control. And did we have a positive year? In other words, and then all of a sudden, it's compounded.
0: Yeah. Ronald Reagan said back in 1981 when it reached $1 trillion, he said, if we as a nation needed a warning, let that be it.
2: Yeah.
0: Now think about that. The accumulated national debt from George Washington to Ronald Reagan was $1 trillion, but we now add $1 trillion in national debt every 5 to 6 months.
2: Yeah, so... See, Ronald Reagan said, let this be a warning. And I was reading through history, and there was a catastrophic event that happened. But they were talking to individuals, people who know such things. So, well, how come people weren't paying attention? If they'd been paying attention, this wouldn't have happened. And the person who knows such things said it was warning fatigue. The warnings were there, but because you live everyday life, you don't pay attention. You get fatigued about the warnings.
0: Yeah, yeah.
2: So the warning, President Reagan, this should be a warning. $1 trillion?
0: Mm-hmm.
2: We crossed the $1 trillion mark, and he said, that's a warning. And here we are at $40 trillion.
0: Mm-hmm.
2: And you say, well, $1 trillion's added. How much every? What's the
0: every 5 to 6 months?
2: Wow.
0: Yeah.
2: See, and that's debt that, how are we going to pay that back? Which means every American becomes a slave to debt.
0: Yeah. Hey, if you put it in terms of time, a second.
2: Yeah.
0: A trillion seconds would take you back before Adam.
2: See?
0: $1 trillion.
2: And you're talking about 40 of those.
0: Yeah. Yeah. So just to give you an idea that we're talking about an extra, unbelievably exorbitant amount of money. First time the federal budget reached $1 trillion was in 1987. Now our current budget is $7.4 trillion. Kirby Anderson, I think we can agree that we aren't getting a government that's seven times better than 40 years ago. Instead, we have government spending that is totally out of control, and there's no end in sight.
2: Yeah, there's no restraint. Oh, that's what we need? Okay, print some more money. Because, and it's just like, wow.
0: So, Donald Trump and Elon Musk didn't make much of a dent in anything, did they?
2: In fact, they've added to it, as far as I know.
0: Yeah.
2: There wasn't a dent, there was an addition.
0: That's totally opposite. But you remember when they started?
2: Oh, yeah. Yeah, so in light of that, you just understand that things aren't going well for America. Because you can't eat. I mean, that's on the financial side. Then you have the moral side. You see what I'm saying? There's a lot of things that, I'm not going to call it the perfect storm, but it's just men who have wisdom understand we can't sustain this.
0: All right. Jamie Ford says Newt Gingrich and the contract with America is what got us to that point. Well, that's part. There's a lot of people that had part in it.
2: Yeah.
0: But you think about people like Newt Gingrich is extremely intelligent.
2: Yeah.
0: And is very, very outstanding at articulating things and explaining things. He's quite a historian.
2: Yeah.
0: He's an amazing fellow. He's a good guy.
2: Yeah.
0: And so is Trump. And yet these people that understand that this is a horrible thing.
2: Yeah.
0: Have contributed to making it worse instead of better.
2: Yeah, the lawmakers, the very people we put in office, have made it worse over the years, not better.
0: Yeah. Becky said, I'd like to point out, because I don't think very many people remember this, prior to Barack Obama's election and his two terms of presidency, our national debt was less than $5 billion. She says $5 million. I don't think $5 million is the correct.
2: No, that would have been
0: five. She probably meant trillion. All these trillion, billions, and trillions have taken place since Obama's two terms, and Biden and everybody else. It started creeping up through Bill Clinton, but it went hog wild with Barack Obama. That's the point.
2: And also, but even the point also is this administration had stopped it.
0: Yeah.
2: You know, I know we can say hog wild, but as far as I know, there hadn't been any administration that has stopped the spending.
0: Yeah.
2: And I said, well, you can't. Well, there's got to be something that's going to have to stop.
0: Yeah, every time you hear it talked about, and then before long you hear another expenditure of billions of dollars for this and billions for that.
2: Well, yeah, and then it's... It's the interest, on the money that the government has borrowed. Mm-hmm. You see, it gets so many facets of it that, you know, I'm not an economic guy other than I realize that we're in, you know, it's not good. Debt's not good.
0: Mm-hmm.
2: And yet, in America, we're $40 trillion in debt.
0: Wow.
2: Yeah.
0: Hey, listen to this.
4: is Carol Platt Liebau for townhall.com. As the 25th anniversary of 9/11 approaches, New York Governor Kathy Hochul is among the leftist Democrats who seem to have learned nothing and forgotten everything. Last week, Hochul visited the Islamic Cultural Center School of New York, whose imam blamed Jews for destroying the World Trade Center after the 9/11 attacks. What's more, Hochul appeared wearing a hijab. Perhaps she thought she was just respecting a religious tradition, but she's dangerously misguided. The hijab is a symbol of female submission, reflecting the view that women's bodies are sinful and must be covered lest men be tempted. Our Constitution protects religious liberty, so Muslim women are free to wear hijabs. But it's ironic and outrageous that left-wing women, who accuse conservatives of plotting a real-life Handmaid's Tale, embrace a symbol of the very female oppression they claim to fear.
0: Yeah, talk about weird.
2: Yeah.
0: Talk about outrageous.
2: Yeah.
0: Talk about stupid.
2: Yeah, there you go. It's like, look, you're not part of that religion. Don't wear that.
0: Yeah, especially this close to the anniversary of 9/11.
2: Yeah, it's like, you're not part of them. Okay, I understand that.
0: And the governor. That's the governor that did that. It's not some unwoman out on the street that did that. That's the governor of the state.
2: Which means you're showing them that you're bowing to their demands.
0: Yeah.
2: That's what that's showing.
0: Yeah.
2: It's like, yeah. I'm not doing that.
0: My mother was really strict on my sister and me about using the word stupid. I mean, that was a banned word. That's like a cuss word to her.
2: Yeah.
0: We don't say stupid.
2: Mm-hmm.
0: But I don't know anything else to say about Governor Hochul. She is stupid.
2: I don't. I mean, the only way I can explain it, because of political pressure. So you bend to it, and why do you do that? Well, that's just, you know, it's like, yeah, you don't change your belief system, do you? Well, she probably didn't believe in anything. Who knows? I don't know, but it's just like, yeah, I'm not wearing a...
0: Becky says the American people, especially the younger and middle-aged, are going to have to realize that they are not owed anything by our government. Like you said a while ago, you know, that you told Deborah, they don't need to send us a check.
2: Yeah.
0: She says, Becky does, you get what you work for.
2: Mm-hmm.
0: Nothing is a free ride. Somebody's paying for that ride.
2: Yeah, and that's what I'm saying. People can say, and the printed page does tell you how much each America owes when we owe $40 trillion.
0: Mm-hmm.
2: But you look at it and go, eh. But you don't understand. It's got to be paid.
0: Somebody paying for it. What was it? Your dad?
2: Okay, this is back. You know, I'm a young man.
0: Yeah, I won't hear that again.
2: And I believe it was Jimmy Carter that proposed free health care.
0: Yeah.
2: Somebody in the political, and we had a covered bench swing out in the backyard. Daddy would go out there and sit, you know, and I'd come home from work, and I'd see him sitting out there, you know, after work. And,
0: uh-huh.
2: I'd go out and sit with Dad. And we'd have these conversations. This one, he said, Markle, what do you think about this free health care? Well, being a young man, see.
0: Uh-huh.
2: And you're always wanting... something you don't pay for. I mean, that's just the way you kind of think until you really understand life. And I said, well, I think it's great. And he just looked at me. And he said, well, who's going to pay for it? And I was smart enough to say nothing. But in my mind, I'll tell you, I'm just telling on myself.
0: Yeah.
2: In my mind, I'm thinking anybody but me.
0: Anybody but me.
2: See?
0: That's why these... people keep voting for the Democrats because I'm on all those other people pay for it. Now I'm not talking about me.
2: Yeah, and that's it's not till you mature in the things of finances that you actually start thinking right.
0: Mm-hmm.
2: See, and I was at that immature age, even though I was, you know, was at 19, I was working. So, and it's like, yeah, I'm glad I kept my mouth shut.
0: Yeah.
2: Instead of telling, oh, anybody but me, because he says, well, I'm paying for it. Is that right? Well, no. Okay, see. That's the point. And I can tell you what changed. You know, I was working for a company in Oklahoma City,

0: is what I think I got out, opted out at $175 a week. I said, it's gone up to $205 a week out of my paycheck for health insurance. Of course, because Obama's plan was to destroy the medical side of it, he gave Americans 2 years without penalties, without having insurance. So for 2 years, I didn't carry it for me. So my point is, when things get too expensive, what do? You, well, I can't do that.
1: Yeah.
0: So anyway, government's made some bad decisions.
1: Well, and whenever somebody else is paying for it, then you don't have restrictions in your thinking of where you stop, you know. If they say, well, you need to get this and this, it's a lot more expensive, but somebody else is paying for it. Well, if that's what I need.
0: Yeah.
1: But when you're paying for it, you say, no, wait a minute, isn't there something else that...
0: Yeah, absolutely. And that's, you know, and that's what happens in real life.
1: Mm-hmm.
0: And there is no such thing as free health care.
1: Yeah, somebody's got to pay for it.
0: Someone's paying for it.
1: Your dad was right.
0: Yeah, who's going to pay for it? Well, yeah.
1: Senator Bernie Moreno, he's a Republican senator from Ohio. And Matt Vespa, who's one of the main writers at townhall.com, said I could see him being the next Senate majority leader. He has been the point of the lance in delivering the haymakers toward the liberal nonsense that permeates the Hill. He torched Dr. Fauci over COVID's origins. I mean, drove over him with a tank and set him on fire. Now, he has sent a letter to the governor of Connecticut, Ned Lamont, wondering why his state allowed an illegal alien to obtain a driver's license, which led to the death of an Ohio resident. He said, Matt Vesper said, my office has learned that an illegal, he's quoting the senator, my office has learned that an illegal alien granted a driver's license by the state of Connecticut killed a 29-year-old Ohioan in a reckless driving accident. While one death alone is an inexcusable tragedy, Connecticut has granted more than 60,000 such licenses to illegal aliens. It gets worse. Connecticut has issued some 60,000 licenses to illegal aliens, which led to many a white-lined nightmare. So Senator Moreno wants this governor to apologize, but he's not going to. But here is the letter from Senator Moreno to the governor. He says, Dear Governor Lamont, a 29-year-old Ohioan was killed because an illegal alien ran a stop sign. I write to express outrage over this preventable loss of innocent life. If it were not for the policy you championed, which allows illegal aliens to receive a drive-only license, this young man may have reached his destination. Instead, tragically, Austin Carr Grimes was found lifeless on the side of the road in the overturned vehicle. Washington Noga Ochoa, the criminal illegal alien, was charged with vehicular homicide in Ohio. Despite his lack of legal status, Connecticut issued him a driver's license. Horrifyingly, Connecticut not only permits illegal aliens to receive a driver's license, but encourages it. Encourages it, all while Americans are paying the ultimate price. Simply put, your policies are killing my constituents. Connecticut has issued nearly 60,700 drive-only licenses to illegal aliens. This represents nearly 61,000 additional opportunities for illegal aliens to harm and kill American citizens on our interstate highways. You should be ashamed of this policy and its dangerous consequences, yet your support for illegal aliens knows no bounds. Just 2 weeks ago, you advocated for the removal of the drive-only marking on these licenses to help make illegal aliens' licenses nearly indistinguishable from those of United

0: States citizens. Wow. Republicans in Connecticut rightfully raised significant concerns that this proposal could result in illegal aliens casting a ballot. That's what this is all about.
1: Yeah.
0: You dismissed those concerns? One can only imagine why. Thankfully, President Trump took historic action last year to close the border to illegal alien crossings. Unfortunately, states like Connecticut continue to undermine the safety and security of Americans, including those who live in your state and mine. Between funding and supporting issuing drive-only license and other insane state laws, such as the Trust Act, every single Connecticut citizen should ask, why is their governor more protective of criminal illegal aliens than United States citizens?
1: Yeah.
0: Ohio is one of the many states that requires anyone applying for a driver's license to confirm their legal status in our country. I strongly suggest you consider joining the vast majority of states that have adopted this common sense requirement before another American citizen becomes the victim of vehicular manslaughter or is gravely injured by an illegal alien. I am deeply saddened by this appalling loss of a young, innocent Ohioan at the hands of a criminal illegal alien. Praying for the recovery of those injured, including a small child, I demand you apologize to this young man's family and answer these questions. How many illegal aliens has Connecticut issued these licenses to?
1: Yeah.
0: How many illegal aliens have these drive-only licenses? How many of them have committed a crime? How many of these licenses have people that hold them that are registered to vote? And this is the reason they're doing it, is because they know they've got to have cheating to win elections,
1: yeah,
0: even when it costs lives like this.
1: So then I ask a question. If you have a drive only, does that mean you can drive across state lines, driving a truck, hauling material?
0: Apparently, yeah.
1: See, so you're allowing illegals to go into other states. What I was thinking about was, you know, was it last year when Oklahoma started stopping every semi-truck and like 10% of them had illegal drivers.
0: Mm-hmm.
1: See? And that's what states are going to have to start doing.
0: But see, so many, like Governor Lamont in Connecticut, and many, many more Democrats, they don't care how many people are killed by these drivers because they need more votes.
1: Yeah, you're right. See, it's nefarious. It's there's a bigger picture, and the bigger picture is, we want to be able to vote. And that drive only signifies that they're not a U.S. citizen.
0: Right.
1: See.
0: Right.
1: So therefore,
0: but they could be a voter. See.
1: Yeah. So we need to take that off.
0: Yeah.
1: Yeah. Absolutely. That's terrible.
0: So tell me again now, why would you vote Democrat?
1: Yeah. Why would you?
0: Illegal aliens crashing all over the place have become an issue for Democrats because these are their people. Their reckless policies shield illegals from accountability because they need these people counted in the census for congressional apportionment. We all know this. They know this too, of course. It's led to endless tragedy, preventable in every sense of the word, because these people should not even be here.
1: Yeah, that's right. They're illegal.
0: Yeah.
1: Oh, and there's nobody illegal in the world. We're all world citizens. No, you're illegal. Every nation has criteria for you to come into their country.
0: Yeah. All right. Hear this.
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3: The Nuremberg Code used in the trial of Nazi doctors was written by Americans, three judges and two doctors. The first principle is the foundation of medical ethics. Quote, the voluntary consent of the human subject is absolutely essential. End quote. It prohibits force, fraud, deceit, duress, and any form of coercion. 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
4: With SRN News, I'm Rich Thomason in Washington. Oil giant Chevron is now confirming the expansion of its operations in Venezuela. This comes after President Trump announced a deal to develop the nation's oil reserves, giving the Pentagon a share of the profits. Not exactly endearing itself to its Gulf neighbors, Iran has been lashing out yet again.
5: An Iranian drone attack Wednesday has sparked a blaze in Kuwait City, and Bahrain intercepted incoming drones following a night of American bombardment that included a deadly strike on a wedding party. Iranian officials say at least 5 people were killed, including a child, and at least 68 wounded. After a respite for more than a month, fighting between the U.S. and Iran has increased since the weekend after the American military hit Iranian rocket launchers on an island in the Strait of Hormuz, saying Iran was planning to use them to shoot mines into the waterway. Iran retaliated by firing missiles at American bases in Jordan, which were all intercepted. I'm Charles Deledesma.
4: U.S. Central Command insisting America does not attack civilians. Ed Markey of Massachusetts capturing the Democrat nomination in his bid for a third term in the U.S. Senate. The Senate Majority Leader is confident that GOP Senator Susan Collins will be given another term in office by voters in blue state Maine.
6: She is tough as nails, a terrific retail campaigner, which in Maine still really matters. And the guy she's running against, as they think he's an improvement over the previous one. I'm not sure he is.
4: Senator John Thune talking with the Salem Radio Network. Utah judge has cleared the way for Charlie Kirk's accused assassin to stand trial. Flooding rains along parts of coastal Texas and Louisiana, thanks to now Tropical Depression Edward. On Wall Street, Dow futures 25 points higher. This is SRN News.
7: One of the things I've learned is Roger doesn't want to feel like he is doing the bills by himself. 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
7: We learned this in the kitchen. 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
10: Do you have an opinion on data centers? Can you define them, or have you formed an opinion based solely on what the media tell you? A data center is a physical facility or building used to house computer systems, servers, and related equipment for storing, processing, and distributing digital information. Those who oppose data centers do so primarily because massive artificial intelligence and cloud computing demand large increases in electricity bills, strain public water supplies for cooling, create persistent industrial noise, and offer very few permanent local jobs, despite taking up huge amounts of land. Backers of data centers note that China is closing the gap with the U.S., and if we don't build them, China will. They say data centers will provide increased tax revenue, as if government needs more of our money. Technology is always advancing. Look at the advancements that have been made in the last 100 years, even the last 50 years. The U.S. has led in these advances. If we don't continue to lead, someone else will, and we may not like the result. Do your own research. I'm Cal Thomas.
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0: All right, there's Magooster right there. And in the studio with me here today on this Wednesday, Wise Man Wednesday, is Mark Farley. Hey, welcome, brother.
1: Well, thank you, Pastor Ricky. It's a joy to be here.
0: Listen to this.
11: Hi, I'm Livia. Here's my granddad, Mark Farley.
0: Yeah.
1: Yeah, brother.
0: Well, I said at the big rally the other night that through the years, special words had been spoken.
1: Yeah.
0: And I said one came from one that was probably about 3 years old when she said it. It's that same girl that just spoke there.
1: Yes.
0: Remember what she said?
1: Yes. Doing damage to the devil.
0: Hallelujah.
1: Yeah, it's great, see?
0: Yeah.
1: Part of the history of Kingdom Keys.
0: Did you know that same girl, day after tomorrow, will be 18 years old?
1: 18. Wow. Yeah. Mm. Yes, I knew it was this week sometime. That's tomorrow, huh?
0: Yeah.
1: Well, 18 years old.
0: It's not going to be very much longer, Brother Mark, till you and I have a grandchild, and you, in your case, too, that will be reaching their 20th birthday.
1: Yeah, you're right.
0: Just a couple of more years.
1: Yeah, but, you know, life rolls on.
0: Sure does.
1: Yeah, and you know, it's a joy to watch, you know, the grandchildren at any age. But, yeah, when they become young adults, it's, you know, and their decisions are made by their own will. It's another chapter of life.
0: Yeah, that is so true. Mm-hmm. That is so true. Well, they're making a significant number of decisions even now while they're still at home.
1: Oh, yeah, absolutely. I mean, yeah, absolutely. I didn't mean try to diminish their decision-making, but I just, you know,
0: well, I know
1: 18,
0: what you meant. Yeah. Someday.
1: They'll be able to vote at 18, so.
0: Yeah.
1: See, that's I can remember the first time I voted. I remember registering and all that, so. Yeah, it's all a part of maturing, getting older.
0: Yeah. First time I voted was for Richard Nixon. So that's
1: very good.
0: Gives an idea how far back that goes.
1: That's excellent.
0: That was a long time ago.
1: Yeah, it was. Now, it doesn't seem long ago to me, but yeah. When you tell your grandkids, they just look at you like, hey, see, I can remember, you know, here we are, you know, had to be in the 60s, mother talking about her first car. You know, and it is like, wow, that's an old jalopy. I mean, that's the way I was, because, you know, I've seen pictures.
0: Well, yeah.
1: So, you know, I'm trying to, she was, hang on just a second. Let me think what year that would have been. She was born in 23, so that'd been 1939,
0: mm-hmm.
1: You know, 17, 16. And I'm thinking, yeah, those cars, that's ancient. See, I don't think it's, when I think about my high school days, I don't think that's ancient. But when I tell my grandkids, they're going, 73?
0: Yeah.
1: 1973. Graduated.
0: Yeah.
1: Oh, wow.
0: Oh, wow, yeah. I was talking to Philip one day.
1: Yeah.
0: And I was telling him that I remember very, very well that day when President John F. Kennedy was shot.
1: Yeah.
0: And I was talking to him about that. And then he says, Papa, how old were you when Lincoln was shot? So if you go back that far, you're bound to go back even further. So.
1: Yeah, that's the way it is when you, as a child, that's the way you think, man, that was a long time ago.
0: Yeah.
1: But yet, I think back about it, yeah, it wasn't that long. Oh, yeah, it was. Okay, I understand.
0: You know, in a child's mind, that's precept. Ancient history about Kennedy, and so it's ancient history about Lincoln.
1: Yeah,
0: so
1: perception, absolutely. Yeah.
0: Well, Let's talk about some quiz questions here. That was a fun part of the big rally, wasn't it?
1: Yeah.
0: You know, had all the people stand that participate in the quiz questions.
1: That's right.
0: And most of them that participate regularly were there. Of course, you know, not all of them could be there. Rudy and Lucia live in Arlington, and Becky lives in Stinnett, which is not all that far away, except that she'd drive probably about 70 miles or 75 from where she lives in Amarillo, and she works in Amarillo.
1: Yeah.
0: So she drives that every day, about 5 days a week.
1: Mm-hmm.
0: So if she would have come over Sunday night, she would have driven back and get up early the next morning and drive it again.
1: Yeah, well, I understand. So
0: wisdom said, don't do that.
1: Yeah.
0: So, and of course, Delbert, he's not able to get around without somebody helping him. He's got one leg partially missing, so he's in a wheelchair most of the time. So anyway, there's some legitimate reasons why some weren't there that participated in the quiz, but several of these were, and that was just fun to have them all stand and point them out to the people. So let's see how they do on the quiz questions today, and others can jump in here and participate. We're going to talk about idioms again. You know what idioms are. We're not talking about idiots. We did talk about some of those in the first hour, but idiom is a well-known expression that uses a word or words that are not the literal use of the words. I mean, like if you said, well, that job's a piece of cake. Well, it has nothing to do with cake, literally.
1: Mm-hmm.
0: That just means it's a super easy job.
1: Yeah.
0: Mm-hmm. Or if I say, well, I just see some of my grandkids, I just see once in a blue moon. That means you don't see them very often.
1: Yeah, that's true.
0: Then really, they haven't anything to do with the moon. But that's what idioms are. And we have hundreds, if not thousands, of idioms. Like the one we had yesterday. Yesterday, if you know the word for something, you can't quite remember it, but you say, oh, man, it's on the tip of my tongue.
1: Mm-hmm.
0: So here's today's. Finish this one for me. But you're in a no blurt zone.
1: Okay. No blurt.
0: If your company is laying off workers and you know you're on the list of somebody that might be laid off, then your head is considered to be on the what?
1: Ooh, that's a good one.
0: And there's two words, not one word in this idiom that are missing.
1: Mm-hmm.
0: Two words.
1: Mm-hmm.
0: If you know you're on that list when workers are being laid off, then you consider that your head is on the blank blank.
1: Mm-hmm. Good question.
0: Question number two. Christa McAuliffe was born on this date, September the 2nd, in 1948. For what is she remembered? Christa McAuliffe. That's M-C, capital A-U-L-I-F-F-E. Christa McAuliffe. For what is she remembered?
1: Wow.
0: Question number three is a Bible question. What holy figure is described in the book of Revelation as having a wedding feast? Okay, now notice I asked you what figure, not who, is having a wedding feast. So I'm not looking for the name of a person. I'm looking for the holy figure that is mentioned as having a wedding feast in the book of Revelation.
1: Those are great questions.
0: Well, thank you very much.
1: Hopefully the
0: the other co-host
1: will help me out here. Anyway, all of us need to play the game, and the contact number for you to give us the answer is a texting number, and that texting number is 806-898 8803.
0: All right, 75 degrees here in South Amarillo where we are. In Canyon, it is 72 degrees. In Wheeler, it's 74 degrees. In Mobedi, it's 73. It's also 73 in McLean, but 74 in Shamrock. Clarendon, 73. Now in Pampa and Guymon, Oklahoma, is 74. In Borgard, 76. Perryton, 75. Dalhart, 68. Radon, Oklahoma, 75. Elk City, 77. Now Childress is 78. 77 in Quanah, 79 in Vernon and Altus. Down there in Joshua, 77. And in Beaumont, it's still 80 degrees. In Clovis, New Mexico, it's 68. And in Mule Shoe, it's also 68.
12: 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He is the owner and operator of the Market Square Thriftway in Wheeler and also has Market Square stores in Shamrock, Wellington, and stores in Cheyenne and Hinton, Oklahoma. Johnny and his group take pride in their service, clean stores, and quality in the meat and fresh produce they offer. We are very grateful for the consistent sponsorship that we've had for many years from Johnny Velasquez and his Market Square stores.
0: Okay, we talked about all the days that it's been 100 degrees or more. If you put June, July, and August all together, it's 38. 38, that's a lot of days for it to be 100 or more, and it may be 100 today,
1: yeah,
0: they say. And yesterday it was 95, so back up to 100 today. Say it ain't so.
1: Yeah, it ain't so. I can say it. It ain't so. It ain't so.
0: Tomorrow, 103?
1: Nah, it ain't so.
0: Okay. Friday, 101.
1: Yeah, it ain't so.
0: All right, Saturday, about 100.
1: Yeah, we'll see.
0: Sunday, upper 90s.
1: Yeah.
0: And then Monday, which is Labor Day, and Tuesday, upper 90s. So.
1: You know, I was looking for a synonym for a weatherman the other day, and one of the synonyms was weather prophet. So we'll see if the weather prophet is right on those high temperatures.
0: Yeah, let's see. Let's hear Henry and Doris on today's Heavenly Humor segment. Have you ever heard of Henry and Doris before?
1: Yes, I have.
0: Well, let's listen to this one. I think you'll enjoy this. We've heard it before, but it's been a long time. Mm-hmm. And there's bound to be somebody that has never heard this before. I'm just glad these folks don't go to our church.
13: Because this is Layman Sunday here at the church, the preachers asked me to read the weekly announcements for the congregation this morning. Although the other men in the church are doing all the more important jobs like preaching, teaching, and singing. Thank you, Reverend Boswell. I'm proud and honored anyway. I consider it a great honor to perform any task, no matter how trivial, for this here church. Somebody's got to do it, so here goes. The preacher wanted to write everything out for me word for word, and I appreciate that, Reverend Boswell. But most of the announcements are written in black and white right there for you in the bulletin. But for those of you who hate to take the time to read those things like I do, listen up, I'll read them for you. On Monday night, 7 o'clock, they're having some sort of special speaker from one of those commie countries over there in Europe. He's going to talk something about suffering and persecution and a lot of other morbid stuff. I personally hate those commie pinkos myself. Well, if you enjoy that sort of thing, then you might want to come over to the church and hear what the man has to say. Now, on Wednesday night, they're going to have that usual praying and Bible reading thing they do. This Wednesday, Bob Johnson will be in charge, so bring your Bible. He'll keep you jumping trying to find those verses in there. So if you enjoy praying a lot and listening to Bob Johnson read the entire Bible for you, well, then you might as well come on over to the church on Wednesday. There's nothing on TV anyway that night.
14: Now, on Friday night, oh, you don't want to miss this, bring the kids. I mean, it's important that the kids witness this wonderful event here at the church. Oh, and if at all possible, bring your friends and neighbors. You'll be glad you did. That's the night our church plays in the Inner City Church League softball playoffs. Oh, you'll not want to miss this event. They beat us last year, but don't miss it. We're going to rub their noses in it this year. So bring the family, friends, and all relatives. This will be a real opportunity to witness firsthand the spiritualness and religion our church has. We just want everyone to rejoice with us as we cremate that other church.
0: So some things Henry is real enthused about.
1: Yes,
0: and has to do with playing ball, but with a church team playing the ball. But if it's coming and having a Bible study with Bob Johnson. Oh, aren't y'all glad he doesn't go to your church?
15: Mm-hmm. That's right.
0: Somebody might say, out there might say, well, I think he might be somebody in our church. I hope not. Anyway, it's fun to hear that. Mark your calendar if you're here in the Amarillo area to join in the annual Walk for Life. For the sixth year in a row, they will be hosting two events simultaneously. We're talking about Hope Choice in Amarillo. This is one of the three biggest fundraisers each year. They love it a lot because most of the family can be involved in this. A lot of people bring their children with them, and they walk to draw attention to and raise money for Hope Choice. Mm-hmm. They're going to be at 6709 Woodward, and the other is at their secondary location, which is in Canyon now, 1330 building on the WT campus, 201 26th Street. So that walk is going to begin at 9 o'clock on Saturday, September the 12th, 9 o'clock. So just show up. And they'll have some refreshments, and it'll be a fun time to walk. It should be a tad bit cooler by then, maybe.
1: That's the way. Yeah, I see it.
0: Yeah. Mm-hmm. Caroline Fairley is going to be speaking tomorrow in Border at the Hutchinson County Republican Women's Monthly Meeting, to which anybody is invited. And it's a good thing to hear her. She's a cheerful young lady. She's doing a good job as a state rep. And she loves the Lord with all of her heart. When I interviewed her, I said, well, you started talking about your roots and the faith before I even got to asking you those questions. And she told me, yes, she was a graduate of a Christian school. She went to Christian school, and she was very much committed to the Lord Jesus Christ. So that's the kind of person that we like to have in office.
1: And amen.
0: She's going to be there tomorrow. It starts at noon, and it's at the Opportunities Center, 930 South Illinois Street in Border. Just show up and enjoy listening to what she has to say. She was involved in passing landmark legislation on child safety in her first term, and health care policy quickly earned a reputation as an effective lawmaker. So here's an opportunity to hear in Border. Right now, I need to say this to you. Top of Texas Educational Broadcasting Foundation operates the following FM translators: K202EW Canadian 88.3, K216GG Plainview 91.1, K202CK Childress 88.3, K220IZ Perryton 91.9, K218FI Clarendon 91.5, and K273CR Pampa 102.5.
16: When I was just 12, my mother interrupted a perfectly good baseball game to discuss the birds and the bees. I was amazed at her frankness. She told me, A, where I came from, B, how how I got there. See, that it was all part of God's plan, carrying with it rules that when followed would lead to freedom and fulfillment. And D, for goodness sake, to stop picking my nose. She was right about the first three. Philip, she said in conclusion, sex is a beautiful gift that God set aside for husbands and wives. Don't forget it. I didn't. And she was right. I'm glad Mom had the courage to talk about this with me. Better yet, she lived what she preached. By her tenderness and commitment to my dad, she showed me that the best sex education in all the world is a mom and dad who love each other.
12: 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If you'd like to hear more and discover all things Laugh Again, visit us at laughagain.us. Laugh Again, truth bringing laughter to life.
17: 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Every new creation, born again by faith in Jesus Christ, has the Bible as the roadmap for the quest journey on the narrow road. 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
3: Amen.
1: And thanks to everybody that gave something in the special offering. We had offering week from last Monday, week ago Monday.
3: Yes.
1: Up into Sunday, including yes. Sunday night's gathering. That was a big offering, and all of it together. As of yesterday, because some kept coming in,
3: yeah.
1: Even up to yesterday, some more may come in today, but yeah. Yesterday I said on the air here was up to 22,000, now it's up to 25,000.
3: Oh, very good.
1: I had asked people to agree with us, according to Matthew 18:19,
3: yeah.
1: That whatever we ask in a prayer of agreement, Jesus said the Father would give it to you.
3: That's right.
1: And so I had a number of people that agreed to pray the prayer.
3: Amen.
1: For $20,000 to come in. And
3: yeah.
1: So far it's 25.
3: Very good. The fruit of that prayer.
1: God's a good God.
3: Absolutely, He is.
1: Praise God.
3: I'm thankful I serve Him.
1: We've been keeping up with the murder trial of Lindsey Clancy.
3: No, I see the headlines, but that's as far as I read.
1: Well, the jury has now completed their fourth day of deliberation without reaching a verdict.
3: Hmm.
1: Yesterday, they sent a note to the judge saying they were unable to come to a unanimous decision after many hours of deliberation. He sent them back for more discussion, noting how long the trial has already been.
3: Yeah.
1: He's very much against having to declare it a mistrial
3: or hung jury or
1: yeah.
3: whatever that
1: yeah.
3: category is.
1: Mm-hmm. Meanwhile, on social media and outside the courthouse, mostly women have shown the worst elements of human psyche and have lionized the killer, the woman that admits she killed her three children.
3: But you know, Pastor Ricky, when you consider that women celebrate abortion,
1: yeah,
3: that's the next step.
1: Next step is just celebrating somebody that killed children that were living.
3: Yeah,
1: I mean, they were living when they were aborted.
3: And, murdered your own children. And one of the lines I read, and it could have been last week, or like one of the children was hiding from her.
1: Yeah, one got away from her and went to
3: hide in her father's office or whatever his mail, I don't know, and she hunted him down. That is pure evil.
1: Yeah.
3: But see, if you can say it's okay to whatever governor signed the law.
1: Yeah, that governor of Connecticut.
3: If you can murder
1: Massachusetts.
3: Yeah, you're can
1: about
3: murder your right child up to the day of birth or the moment before it's, then what's, in other words, what's going to stop you from saying, I can't take them while they're grown?
1: Yeah. Yeah.
3: See?
1: Yeah.
3: Yeah.
1: I didn't know what this word fangirling meant, fangirling.
3: Mm-hmm.
1: And so I looked it up in the dictionary because it's in this article from Red State, redstate.com. It says, with deranged acolytes, fangirling Luigi Mangione in New York City. In other words, they are extremely enthusiastic in showing their support. That's what that means. Well, you can't help but wonder just how many Americans have truly lost their minds and any sense of morality and righteousness as well. Now here's a 56-year-old woman that crossed not just ethics line, but legal lines as well. And she could put the entire trial in jeopardy. She was evidently, there's talking about a woman harassing the jury, trying to sway the outcome. It's illegal to do that, to hassle a jury. Dawn Light was taken into custody about 3:40 p.m. I guess this was yesterday, and expected to be charged with intimidation of a witness, a juror, or person furnishing information in connection with criminal proceedings. Police did not immediately provide any additional information, including if the offense was connected to the Clancy case, but the arrest took place several minutes after jurors were dismissed from the courthouse for the day. So apparently this woman was hassling the jury. Somehow or another, she got close enough to him, do that. It's important to note that authorities did not explicitly say she was intimidating jurors from the Clancy trial, but all indications point to that.
3: Well, why would they arrest her then if she wasn't intimidating? I mean, you know, like, come on, just, you know, that's where you want the press just to tell the truth.
1: Mm-hmm.
3: So, yeah, this is what she's been charged with.
1: Either the defense or the prosecution could ask for a mistrial if they believe the jury has been tainted, and the judge could raise the issue on his own if he's so inclined. This Clancy trial has been closely watched around the country because, first of all, it was a heinous crime. It is so awful and terrible and unbelievable.
3: Well, I was really surprised that the judge did not sequester the jurors.
1: Oh, yeah, he didn't do that. Why not?
3: Yeah, why? Because I mean, you go home and you can't help but, in my mind, hear what other people are saying just by what you're reading. I mean, what do? Go to your bedroom and don't want to see any news? See what I'm saying?
1: Oh, yeah, see, absolutely.
3: Yeah, so anyway.
1: And secondly, this has been closely watched because many, including me, says the writer of this article, are stunned that the jury couldn't agree on a quick conviction and send this psychopath to jail for the rest of her life.
3: Yeah.
1: She meticulously planned out the killings and carried them out in ways that would be beyond comprehension for most human beings. She admitted to strangling them one by one with exercise bands. Meanwhile, at least two of the jurors have worn pink clothing, leading some to think that they're showing solidarity with the woman, who's claiming that she's claiming an insanity defense and blaming postpartum depression and over-medication. We'll get more details Wednesday after the suspected jury intimidator appears in court, but it sure looks like she could put the whole morbid proceedings in jeopardy. I'm not a lawyer, says the writer of this article, but I am allowed to have opinions, and what I've held since I can remember is that insanity defense is an artifice. In my view, anybody who can kill three of their own children is by definition insane, but it doesn't mean they're not guilty. This trial has been tragic and weird from the start, and now it's just gotten weirder.
3: Yeah, I just, even hearing you speak, it churns my stomach. It so grieves me.
1: Yeah.
3: When individuals act like that, same way with abortion, it's so grieving. Anyway.
1: Yeah. Mm-hmm. When I see people celebrating.
3: Yeah.
1: Whether it's at that Massachusetts governor's
3: gathering. Yeah, they're calling evil good. See, yeah. And that's what's so hard to take. It's evil.
1: Yeah, it is. When I see them laughing and carrying on, and then I see these people outside, mostly women, as they said, they're out there standing up for this woman to be declared not guilty because she's, you know, it's drugs.
3: You're standing with a murderer.
1: Yes, but what I think about is if you people that are celebrating would have been in the room where it happened, I don't think you'd celebrate unless you are utterly insane yourself.
3: Yes.
1: Because, see, they didn't see it, and so they celebrate. It's just like with that abortion.
3: Yeah,
1: see, they didn't see it when those people, when babies that were right up 9 months in the womb were aborted. I don't think you could celebrate.
3: And you know, I'm reminded when you say that, and I'm going to the abortion issue, but that nurse that used to help abortion doctors, but I think it's the first time she saw it, it was on an x-ray or whatever, but she actually saw the baby trying to find a place of safety in the womb when the instrument was inserted. And it's like, see, even at that level.
1: Yeah.
3: And so I can't imagine. I mean, it just so grieves me.
1: Yeah. All right.
3: Yeah.
1: Well, let's hear this, and then I want to share something else interesting with you.
4: This is Chuck Harding with A Moment for America. The question is asked, is this a Christian nation? Well, the United States was founded by Christians through the will of God and for the advancement of the Christian faith, as stated in the Mayflower Compact by the Pilgrims in Plymouth in 1620. In 1931, the Star-Spangled Banner became our national anthem, written by a Christian, Francis Scott Key, during the War of 1812. In 1954, Under God was added to the Pledge of Allegiance, and In God We Trust was put on all our currency. In God We Trust became our national motto in 1956 from a stanza of the Star-Spangled Banner. This is still a Christian nation. And although cultural and political forces are trying to destroy our liberties and our Christian heritage by falsely revising our history, defaming our founding fathers, and desecrating our constitutional standards, we must not allow this to continue. We must stand for truth. We must speak out. The communist leader, Lenin, said decades ago, "Take the heritage away from the people, and they're easily persuaded. The hostility of wokeism and the cancel culture must be challenged by people of faith. It is time we ask the question, can I make a difference? Could I run for some type of political office, be a poll watcher, make a phone call to a legislative leader about a bill? Every Christian can make a difference in their communities, cities, states, and even our nation." This is Chuck Hardy. Think about it, America. For more on this subject and other issues, go to missiontoamerica.us.
1: All right. Thank God for that commentary. That's one of the great commentaries. It hasn't been all that long since that started, maybe a year or so, but we love it. I'm glad they started producing that. Let me give you the results of our quiz questions so I don't forget these, because I wanted to read you another article and get your reaction to that. But first of all, let's give you the results of the quiz. First question that we ask today is to finish this idiom. If your company's laying off workers and you know you're on the list and your head is considered to be on
3: the chopping block. Yuck!
1: Those that got that right were, and without looking, 2 points for Team Andy and Amarillo, Twins team, including the Twins Charlotte and Cheyenne, Jimmy Ford, the co-hosts, and in Arlington, Rudy and Lucia, Near Canyon Team Shippy, and Channing Team Gordon, Shane and Mangum, Becky at Stinnett, Twyla and Pampa. Second question, Krista McCullough. She was actually the person that was chosen to be the first teacher.
3: Yes, you're right.
1: And the first female.
3: Yeah, there you go.
1: To go up in a space capsule.
3: Yeah.
1: And think about all of the effort, all the time, all of the commitment it took to get prepared and qualified to do that. And so they blast off, and 73 seconds later, she's dead.
3: Yeah.
1: Because it exploded.
3: Yeah.
1: And that was heart-wrenching.
3: It was. We were watching it.
1: Yeah.
3: Because it was such an event.
1: Highly publicized.
3: And I just remember the shock of the... Mm-hmm. Of the mom and dad.
1: Yeah.
3: None of us knew what happened.
1: Yeah.
3: I mean, we saw, but you're thinking, okay. They'll come out on the other side of it.
1: Yeah.
3: Yeah.
1: Yeah. And President Reagan spoke to the nation that day, and he was obviously also heartbroken. And anyway, there were several schools across the nation that were named after her later, but such a tragic thing.
3: Yeah.
1: But that's who she was. And so if you just said astronaut, that wasn't quite enough. She was the first female astronaut and died in that explosion.
3: Yeah.
1: Those who got it right after they looked it up were Dilbert and Team Shippy, but there are several that remembered just by hearing her name, who she was. Team Andy, Jimmy Ford, the co-host, Rudy and Lucia, Team Gordon, Shane, Becky, Twilight Pampa, and Andy Dean and Amarillo. Third question, what holy figure is described in the book of Revelation? I didn't want you to give me the name of the person, which would be Jesus, but the marriage supper of the Lamb.
3: Yes, marriage supper of the Lamb.
1: The figure is the Lamb.
3: Mm-hmm.
1: That's what we were looking for. So, in Dilbert's case on that chopping block, he didn't say chopping. He just said blocks. That's why I didn't count that. But he looked up that Bible question, and the rest of the folks I mentioned to you, well, the Twins team missed that one, but

0: Article says the Trump administration has dropped the economic hammer on Iran in a big way. Treasury Secretary Scott Bessent and his team are pursuing the regime's money and properties all around the world with Operation Economic Outcast. The Iranian currency and economy are in free fall from the pressure and the naval blockade. Inflation is through the roof. They can't even pay their own military. Then on Tuesday, at the G20 meeting, Bessent dropped some big receipts indicating they knew where their proprietors and accounts are located, and he said the U.S. was going to nail them. He was definitely in beast mode. On top of that, since Iran has not seemed to learn the lesson yet to not threaten shipping in the Strait of Hormuz, they're also getting pounded militarily right now. Senator John Kennedy, you like him?
1: Oh, yeah.
0: Oh, yeah. He's known for his witty, plain-speaking way. He was asked what his advice was for the president on Iran. What does he think? And he said he thought Trump was doing what he should be doing. He said people had to understand that when you're talking to the leadership in Iran, they're like a wild bunch of howler monkeys. He said they're nutty as a fruitcake. He said, you can't take their word for anything, and even if they mean it today, they may think God spoke to them overnight, and they'll change their mind tomorrow. Number two, the way Iran is acting is the reason we had to go in there in the first place. That's what we talked about in the first hour. Number three, he said, we have totally degraded that country. It's held together with duct tape and spit. So as far as I'm concerned, we've achieved what we went after. I think the word objectives is what he was trying to say. It was kind of unintelligible. Kennedy said if Iran started up the nuclear weapons program again, we'd know in about 5 seconds and we could bomb them again because they have no air defenses. That was the main goal of the operation, to stop them from getting a nuclear weapon. Even with Iran's use of the Strait of Hormuz as leverage, which Kennedy referred to, the regime has largely lost that too, with shipping ramping back up and getting oil through the help of the U.S. Meanwhile, the blockade on Iranian shipping in and out has been effective, has been helping to crush the economy, their economy. They can fire off missiles or drones or lie about putting mines in the strait, but the shipping is going to get through anyway. It's not going to stop the U.S. So the left and the liberal media will keep on spinning it and telling whatever story they want to tell that's not true. But the bottom line, the regime is on the edge, and even their leaders have admitted they're in trouble. It's just a question of whether they want to save themselves or jump off that edge, or if the people will revolt and take them down. They haven't shown a lot of sense so far, so I don't see them saving themselves unless something in the leadership changes drastically.
1: So, that's the million-dollar question. How far will they take it?
0: Mm-hmm.
1: So far, they're jumping over the edge. So we'll see how it goes.
0: And it's all because of their phony religion. I mean,
1: it's a fake religion.
0: It's a fake religion.
1: Yeah.
0: Let's see. Back on the abortion matter we talked about earlier here, Becky says, I've heard some of the people say that she was practicing late-term abortion and the other children are just collateral damage. That's what some are saying about Clancy. This is outrageous. Some of the things they said. LaDonna said, one of my friends asked the question, if we excuse murder due to imbalanced hormones in a woman, will we excuse rapist due to imbalanced hormones in a man?
1: Yeah. See, we're missing it so far on the morality side in America. Because when you said that, made me think how America, a large segment of the population, has embraced transgenderism.
0: Mm-hmm.
1: Meaning men can say they're women and people are okay with it. So we are at a very difficult time in the United States morally.
0: Yeah.
1: And it's the church that continues to

0: preach the word of God that will save individuals. I'm not at the level of thinking that the nation is capable at this time, but individuals run to the church because that is the ark of safety.
1: There you go.
0: And I have to say remnant church because I believe it's the remnant churches that teach the whole counsel of God.
1: Yeah.
0: In other words, the right way to live.
1: Yeah. Yeah. That's why you call them remnant.
0: Yeah, because there is a right way to live and there's a wrong way.
1: Yeah.
0: And right now, America's choosing the wrong way. Mm-hmm. And that's what's sad to see. However, God tells us to look up because our redemption draweth nigh. So I will always follow the Lord. And perilous times, but God is with me in these times.
1: Praise God.
0: Amen.
1: Thank you, Brother Mark. Let's hear a song
0: Okay.
1: before we run completely out of time here. It's one of those old-time gospel songs.

0: enjoyed hearing the people Sunday night sing old time songs. Oh,
1: yeah, when you sing the hymns or other songs from when you first started the walk with Jesus, they mean so much to you.
0: Yeah.
1: And they make me tear up. Because it
0: ought to be done every once in a while.
1: Yeah.
0: Just pull out some old songs. And
1: because it means a lot to a lot of people, and that song means a lot because I can hear my mother and dad sing it. I can hear my grandmother sing it.
0: Yeah.
1: See, and it's like, wow.
0: Takes those memories back.
1: Yeah, absolutely. You know, life rolls on, but memories stay with you.
0: I've been reading through one of my journals that I wrote back in 1990.
1: Mm-hmm.
0: That's 36 years ago.
1: Yeah, it didn't seem that long back, but it was. Yeah.
0: And one of the things I had in there is that I went to a singing in Pampa where they were singing songs like this.
1: Yeah.
0: And I got to sing with George Keaton was his name.
1: Yeah.
0: You'd have to be a longtime Pampa resident to even know who he is now, but he's pretty well known back then. But he was over 100 years old.
1: Yeah.
0: And he and I, and others, whoever wanted to, gathered around the piano and singing some of these old songs. It was a blessing then, it's a blessing now.
1: Yeah, and see, now you made me, whenever I'd visit my grandmother, two of my uncles were excellent piano players. Anytime they came into the house, my grandmother's house, they'd sit at the piano and start singing hymns.
0: Mm-hmm.
1: And that was a musical family. Man, it's like, wow. Anyway.
0: Yeah, well, there's some of us alive, and as long as we're alive, there's going to be some old-time singing on somewhere.
1: That's right.
0: It was just a thrill to see about 200 people, I'm guessing. I don't know how many for sure were there Sunday night, but they're standing up and they're expressing themselves as they're singing these old songs.
1: Amen. It's excellent.
0: Yeah. Wish we could have had a half hour just for that, you know. But
1: you're right.
0: You have to put limitations on so you don't just go half the night.
1: Yeah. It'd been easy.
0: Thank you, Brother Mark, for being
1: Pastor
0: here.
1: Rick, it's been a great morning program.
0: I'll be looking for you at church tonight.
1: Yeah, I'll be there, and then I'll be here in the morning.
0: All right.
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3: Did you know that before it snows, fir trees will retract their branches so the weight of the snow they'll have to bear is reduced?
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3: This withdrawal response by trees is programmed into every branch. 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And we can do the same in marriage. 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
4: For more information, visit drdobsonminute.org.
0: Our slogan for this year is, My Heart is Fixed in 2026. One of the scriptures for this is Psalm 57:7. My heart is fixed, O God, my heart is fixed. I will sing and give praise. If you're not going to sing and give praise to God, it is probably not going to be possible to keep your heart fixed properly. Say it out loud. O God, my heart is fixed in 2026.
5: When we say the fear of God, that's the beginning of wisdom. The fear of God does not mean that we are shocked, dismayed, overwhelmed by the thought of God. The fear of God is love on its knees. It understands that our God is an awesome God. Our God is a holy God. Now, I hear people say that they don't believe in religion based on fear. Well, I do. I do. We live our lives based on fear every day. We fear starvation, so we eat. 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We exercise self-preservation every day in 100 different ways. But the greatest danger that men can face is the wrath of God against our sin and unbelief, and therefore any man is wise to be moved with fear to get right with God.
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8: The torpedo bomber he flew was hit by anti-aircraft fire while making a run over Bonin Island, 600 miles south of Japan. He headed out to sea and ejected from his burning plane this day, September 2nd, 1944, and was rescued by a submarine. Receiving the Distinguished Flying Cross, he graduated from Yale, became successful in the Texas oil industry, and entered politics, eventually becoming America's 41st president. His name, George Bush, who began his inaugural address, "My first act as president is a prayer. I ask you to bow your heads."
7: This has been an American Minute with Bill Federer. 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
10: This is Financial Issues, where we help you defund darkness and fund the light by investing with biblical integrity. Sorry, folks, I have to tell you, Sam Case just did the best Rocky Balboa impersonation to tell us we were live that I've ever heard in the history of
11: it was reviews. One of the impersonations. I don't want to say it was the best. It was one of them.
10: That is awesome. We are here on Financial Issues. Great to be here. I'm Seth Yudinsky. That's Rocky Balboa over in the control room, and Mark Manila, your host. We got a great show planned today, folks. Winning Wednesday. And also, how wise is rental investing? We'll talk about that a little bit later on. Guys, it's great to be here today. I'm excited for this Winning Wednesday. Gonna have some fun.
12: Sounds like a good time today.
11: I think we're already having too much fun.
12: Smile and a laugh.
10: Jumped right into the gate with that one. Hey, folks, listen, the number is 610-363-1110. Why don't you give us a call here? Especially today, folks, let me just let you in on something. If you've ever called into our show, the first voice you hear is not Mark, it's not me, it's not Sam, it's Darlene. Darlene is our sweet, wonderful, kind call screener. She's one of the most patient people that I know, and today is her birthday. So if there's ever a day for you to call into the show and wish Darlene a happy birthday, today's the day to do it. Call in, wish her a happy birthday. And if you got a question or comment as well, we'd love to address it. The number again is 610-363-1110. Why don't you dial that up and give Darlene a call, wish her a happy birthday, and then come join us on the show as well. Well, guys, let's kick it off here with our topic of the day to start. The dangers of cryptocurrency is the topic. So Mark and Sam, I got an email from a listener yesterday named Linda. Linda is asking on behalf of her grandson. Here's what she had to say. She says, "My grandson is heavily involved in trading crypto, and I feel like he's woefully ignorant of the dangers. Can you explain crypto and some of the dangers to me?" Mark, how would you help Linda?
12: Well, Linda, great question. Hopefully your grandson is awake, aware, conscious of what he's doing, what he's playing with, because there are certain dangers with it. But crypto is a real digital asset, but it's very different from a stock or from a bond or a traditional commodity or something like that. You know, when you buy a stock, you own part of a company with earnings, assets. You know, they may have real estate, they may have equipment, they have cash flows, they have bank accounts, they have a balance sheet that shows all these assets. And a bond gives you a contractual claim against those kind of companies. So even traditional commodities have economic uses and measurable supply and demand fundamentals. So all these traditional investments have something backing them. Bitcoin has none of these. It doesn't have any valuation anchors, is what the way I like to say it. It produces no earnings. It pays no dividends or interest. It has no government or taxing authority behind it. There's nothing there to give it value. Its value is ultimately depends on what another buyer is willing to pay.
11: Hype period. And vibes. Hype and
12: nothing
11: vibes.
12: Else. Hype and vibes. That's it. Now, that doesn't mean that it doesn't have value, because people seem to be willing to pay for it. Bitcoin has scarcity to it. You know, that's one that has scarcity. Others don't have scarcity. They just create as many coins as people are willing to buy. But Bitcoin has scarcity. You know, it has a few of these things, but, you know, you got to be very careful. I look at it as closer to trading high speculative currency, except currency has actually has a business behind, has the full taxing authority of the different countries behind it to back their currency. So it actually has a asset in it that cryptocurrency doesn't. But that doesn't mean you can't make money in it, but it does mean you don't have fundamentals. It does mean that you can't value it based on its intrinsic value, because there's very little, if any, intrinsic value to it. So what you do have, and you know, even worse than that, you don't even have a physical presence of ownership in it. It's all digital. Think about that. At least with a stock, you can actually get a stock certificate if you want it, which is a document that shows you own a part of that company. So there's things like that that you have to take into it. So you can't use fundamentals to decide whether this is a good asset or not, or whether it's a good business or whatnot. You have to just go on all technicals, on all, you know, things like momentum and just looking at it and guessing. I call
11: and
12: it
11: and what the Reddit bros are saying on the forums.
12: Yeah. It's pretty much all guessing. So if I had a graph and there was gambling to this end and there was stock investing on this end, right next to gambling would be crypto. Because gambling has about the same intrinsic value as crypto does. I mean, think about this. If ever there was EMP, electronic pulse that knocked out the internet, it would knock out all the digital currency. I know it'd knock out your bank as well, but you know, so there's.
11: But the money would still exist.
12: Right. Yeah, like the money.
11: Crypto would actually disappear.
12: Yeah, exactly. So bottom line, what I'm trying to say is, with Bitcoin, I'm largely trying to determine what somebody else is willing to pay for it. There's nothing else I can do but guess about the future on it. There's no projections. There's no earnings, or there's no revenues for it. It's just, what is somebody else going to pay for it? So that's the biggest risk of it. Now, I'm not telling people that they shouldn't have cryptocurrency. I'm not telling people that it's not something to use, because one of the original things, they thought it would get stabilized, that Bitcoin would stabilize enough at a later date that it could become an alternative to store money at. It would be a safe alternative. But that hasn't ever developed. It hasn't come to that point to where I know that the governments now are starting to store cryptocurrency as a reserve. Some countries, even the U.S., but the U.S. is just storing crypto that they have taken from criminals. And so they just keep it as a reserve there.
11: Mark, why doesn't that provide some stabilization then, if governments are taking it up?
12: That should give it some stabilization. But it's such a small minority of the crypto that it doesn't do that. So anyway, and also, here's the thing. I know governments can outlaw anything anytime they want. But remember, there are laws on the books that says you can't print your own currency, Sam. You can't create your own currency. Now that this is digital currency, somehow got around that. And the U.S. seems to be allowing it to be. But But at any time, the major countries of the world could say, we're done with this. It is not a useful thing, and therefore it is illegal to utilize this in this country or to transact business with it here. But there's just a lot of risk to it. But you know what? That's part of what makes it interesting to many people, that your grandson, he's of a generation that now is saying, well, this is ours. You just don't understand it, kind of thing. We all had that in our generations of one thing or another, but they are embracing it and they are starting to try to use it. And over and over, I don't know if you realize, but over and over again, we've seen cryptocurrency try to creep into retailing and stuff like that, where some retailers would start accepting it, and then the volatility would get so crazy that they couldn't, because by the time they took the transaction, they've lost money on the meal they served somebody or something like that. So it's still not stable enough to be utilized throughout all business or retail environments until it can be standardized enough for that. I don't think it's going to be anything but a pretty big gamble, actually.
10: Yeah. Mark, just real quickly here, is there a similar mindset we should have with crypto as we do with gold or silver, where you can hold a little bit of it, or is it entirely different?
12: Well, you know, like I said, if you want to play it, to me, it's like playing with foreign exchange, a currency, except it's a little weaker than that. So, Right. Yeah, you can do that. I would never make it my main source, no more than I would say, well, I'm gonna once a week go to a casino and put everything I have on red, you know, at the roulette table. That would be foolishness. And from a steward's point of view, we don't do foolishness. What we do is we utilize wisdom, patience, and we move forward with that and not gamble. You know, remember, gambling doesn't bring anything to society. It just takes, and it's a one-way transaction. I believe that's pretty much true with, not quite true. That's why it's just to the left of the chart of digital currency.

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0: folks. Again, the number is 610-363-1110. Give us a call if you agree or disagree with what Mark just said, or if you just want to wish Darlene a happy birthday, give us a call.
1: And if you don't wish her a happy birthday, it's okay, but she will shed a single tear.
0: She will. Oh. Absolutely. Oh. Yeah. We will also officially...
2: A little guilt here, huh,
0: you'll, Sam? You'll never be allowed
1: it's
0: to call
1: It's just the truth. It's not guilt. It's just truth.
2: Oh, okay. All right.
0: Hey, folks, today's show brought to you by our friends at Crossroads Kids Club. They're in full swing now. The school year's back, and Crossroads is making war in the right way. They're bringing the gospel to the public schools in the name of Jesus Christ. Visit reachourschools.com to learn more about the great work that Crossroads is doing. So many new kids clubs have opened up, Mark, thanks in part to the great campaign that we had this past July. So the gospel going forth in public schools. Love to see that. Hey, yeah, Mark, you know, other things that we love to see are op-eds. We're getting some op-eds out there into the world. You actually penned one, Mark, called Debt, the New Altar of America in Town Hall. That one's live there right now, folks, on Town Hall. Mark, what do you think about that
2: one? Yeah, but it doesn't match your most recent one.
0: Stop it.
2: Absolutely. What is it, the Christian Post?
0: Yeah, so the Christian Post, for some reason, published my op-ed called Why Christless Conservatism Can't Save America. So you can check that out on the Christian Post.
2: Obviously, it's being very popular.
1: It is on the most popular section of the Christian Post right now. If you go right to their homepage, it's right dab there on most popular. I'll share it in the chat, too. And you can also find all these articles on our newsroom, financialissues.org, right at the top of the page. You click newsroom, you can see everything right there.
0: Yeah.
2: Now, Sam, how are we going to be able to live with Seth now that he's a popular op-ed?
1: Well, that's why I have the mute button. Just control
0: that. That's right. Guys, I'll just let you in on a little secret. If you can just say stuff that makes people mad, people will read it. I mean, that's really all it is. You know, Mark, you do it all the time. We say stuff, we write stuff, makes people mad, and they read it. That's just how.
2: Well, that's not the goal.
0: No, it's not the goal. Of course,
1: but it's fun.
2: It's awesome. Oh man.
0: 610-363-1110. Hey, Mark, here's a follow-up question from our first segment. There, Patty in Indiana is asking: is Glint in the gambling category? Would you say, Mark?
2: Well, hi, Patty. You know, Glint is a commodity, is based on a commodity, gold. Gold has intrinsic value in that it has use in the economy. It's used for electronics. It's used for space stuff. I don't know what all they use it in space. At one point, somebody told me they coated almost everything going into space with gold for some reason, and I didn't realize the electronics had to be sheltered and it helped to shelter them, I guess, ground them and shelter. I don't know. I really don't know a lot about it, but I do know gold is used in industrial products and jewelry and things like that. So it has an intrinsic value to it. It does lean closer to as a commodity, it would be, oftentimes people say, well, gold retains its value over time. So what it does is it keeps up with inflation over time. As inflation grows, usually over the long term, so does gold. And, you know, that makes sense. So it has an intrinsic value. So it's not really in the gambling category. You don't have to, gold doesn't have the same thing where, you know, like gambling. One of the things about gambling is it just assumes on the future. It just tries to how best to say this. It just looks to the future and thinks, okay, everything's going to be okay. I'm going to be able to gamble and make my way in, not have to do what God called us to do. It presumes on the future. Gold doesn't really do that. Historically, gold has just been a mediocre return over the long term. Now there's short-term growth and short-term pullbacks as well. So, but over the long term, it just keeps up. It keeps its same value in society as it did 100 years ago. Perfect example. In 1920s, you could buy a brand new men's suit, high-end suit, for one gold dollar. Today, wow, you can buy a top-end men's suit for one gold dollar. So effectively, it hasn't grown at all. It's just kept up with inflation. So that's what gold does. It's a little different. Also, gambling has intrinsic problem of it always, the only way one person can win is for another to lose. Gold doesn't need you to do that. gold, you could buy gold at $500 an ounce. It could go up to $1,000 and you sell it, right? And nobody got hurt.
1: You didn't take anything from anyone.
3: Right.
2: Right.
3: Nobody lost.
2: Right.
3: Yeah.
2: Right. Exactly. So I know people would say, well, you didn't really have to take anything from somebody if you're gambling. Yeah, you did.
1: Where did the winning pot come from?
2: Right.
1: All the losses. Exactly.
2: All the losses. Right.
3: Yep. Yep. It's well said. Patty's a good question there. You know, guys, I think now's a good time.
2: Oh, sorry. Yeah, Mark, so Glint itself is nothing more than a card that allows you to, first you put money on deposit with Glint and they buy gold with it. Then when you use your credit card, it reduces your holding in gold by that fractionals amounts that equal the dollar amount that you just charged on your card or paid for on your gold Glint debit card, which processes, I think, through MasterCard.
3: So that would be much more a transactional category, Mark, right, than a gambling category.
2: Yeah, it is. It's like having a bank account and using your debit card, except what's backing it is not dollars in your bank account, but gold.
3: Yeah. Yeah, makes sense. Patty, that's a great question and a good qualifier there for sure. Guys, why don't we switch now to Winning Wednesday, shall we? One other, you know, it's awesome to see, Mark. I feel like the last several Winning Wednesdays, we've been seeing young people and good things happening with young people in terms of the gospel and coming to Christ and things like that. And this is one of them. Sam, why don't you give it to us?
1: That's right. So tens of thousands of young people accepted Jesus Christ over this summer during Forrest Frank's recent 29 U.S. city tour, wrapping up just last month. Now, for those of you who don't know, Forrest Frank is one of the most popular, if not the most popular, Christian artist on the market right now, and especially with the younger people, because he's been so good at getting his songs out there and shared on places like TikTok and Instagram. According to Pastor Jonathan Pacluda, who served as an evangelist on the tour, he said an estimated 50,000 people came to Christ over the summer. Here he is talking about that.
4: What's crazy is I've never in my life been in one space where 5,000 people have responded to the gospel. Okay. Well, that's been like almost every night here. And I, you know, just for the skeptics listening, I don't know what I'm not claiming to know what those 5,000 people's hearts response are. All I know is I just see the hands go up, right? Mm-hmm. And you know, last night, people who have been around this stuff their entire life, I mean, since they were young teenagers, I mean, literally flew here because they're just like, hey, we see what the Spirit of God is doing.
1: Yeah, he said in that interview he's been to a lot of the different revivals you've seen across the country. If you remember Asbury last year or a couple years ago, he said he was there, but he said he's never seen anything quite like this at these concerts. He said in a different interview, quote, I don't care what you call it, but I'm going to call it a revival. It's just having a front row seat of this powerful movement of what God is doing in our country. So what do you think, guys?
2: Oh, I don't know what to think about it. Quite frankly, at a concert, somebody raising their hand can mean nothing or it can mean everything, you know, depending on the person. So it's hard for me. And I don't want to judge that, actually. I'm just praising God that there's people going to a Christian concert and praising God that they're here. Hopefully they're hearing a clear gospel message.
1: Well, you would think, let's say even if one in five of those was true, that's still 10,000 people.
2: Yeah, that's still amazing. A lot. That's still a lot.
3: Praise God.
2: Exactly.
3: Yeah, I mean, I would say, you know, very similarly, guys, like that, like we, you know, all we can see is the eye test and we see the fruit. And so we see people coming to Christ and we trust, yeah, that's genuine. And they're coming to Christ, and by their fruit, we will know. One thing I do see is the fruit in guys like Forrest Frank. Mark and Sam, we've actually talked about this off the air a lot, but it's sad to look at the Christian music industry that much of it is very, not all of it, but a lot of it is very similar to the secular music industry. It's just got Christian labels on it and it's coming, targeting a Christian audience.
1: Almost like a genre for some people. It's like, well, I'm a blues artist, yeah. I'm a jazz artist, which I'm a Christian artist.
3: Unfortunately, yeah. the same nefarious things that happen in the mainstream industry also happen in the Christian industry, but not with Forrest Frank. This guy really seems like he loves Christ. This guy seems like he's genuine. He seems like he's stomped his foot in the ground. He's willing to lose followers to take a stand. He took a stand after Charlie Kirk's death and lost something like 30,000 followers overnight. And he said, I don't care. I mean, that really says something.
1: Well, it says he needs our prayers too, because I can't imagine the pressure on this guy, absolutely. Both from the spiritual enemy, from the devil wants to destroy him, but then also just all the cultural pressure and the fleshly pressure that comes with fame too. So the guy really needs our prayers because he is doing amazing work, as this story shows.
2: Yeah, praise God.
3: Amen. Yeah. Amen. Yeah, really cool to see that. Guys, the markets yesterday, not as cool, unfortunately. The stinking markets, which got hit again yesterday, they were down. The closing bell saw the Dow and the S&P down about 0.75% each, and the NASDAQ down 1%. The Russell 2000 also down a little more than 1%, actually. But you know what's great, Mark? This morning, I'm seeing some green, some signs of life here. Hooray! Is anyone down there?
2: That's pre-market. Don't get excited.
3: I know. They're going to change at any moment. Oil is down slightly. Now, it peaked near $90 a barrel, so it's down from that. But at least it's down from that, Mark, so I guess we can be thankful about that. Brent crude oil is right around $94, $95 a barrel is what I'm seeing right now. So take that for what it's worth.
2: Another day on the market.
3: There you go. Exactly. Hey, folks, just a reminder, 610-363-1110. Mark, I would love to get to Palmer's question about rental properties, but I think we're going to have to pivot and maybe put that into the next segment, because that seems like a rather deeper question there. But there was a great comment here in the chat. Yeah, Daryl from Texas saying this, Mark. Listen to this. He says, time for the adults to take over. I used to let my kids sit on my lap to steer our Kawasaki mule down the road and in the pasture. But when we needed to get back on the road or were around hazards, I took over. I think it's about time the adults in our government take over the wheel from these recalcitrant and obstinate children we've been letting steer for the past few years. And Mark, I think he's referring to children in the metaphorical sense, because some of these children are 60, 70, 80 years old, but they're behaving like children.
1: Recalcitrant is a great word, by the way.
2: Absolutely. Well said. Yeah. I really believe we need more adults in D.C. We need more mature people who understand finance, who understand what it means to spend what you bring in and not borrow yourself into debt, to understand God's word on finances. So grateful for that comment. That's a good one. The number here is 610-363-1110. We'd love to hear from you today. Join the conversations. I know that something Seth said probably sparked you, so
3: made you mad.
2: So please join us.

0: comes into a center, she's being pressured from her family, from her friends, by her circumstances, by the rhetoric of the culture to believe that this is a quick and easy way out. 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And on top of that, we share the gospel of Jesus Christ with her. 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Where does the Lord have you so that you can make a difference?
1: To find out how you can support the life-saving mission of Preborn, go to preborn.com/FISM.
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0: birthday. Phone number 610-363-1110. Hey, Mark, we've got a couple questions, one from our chat and then one from our partner, Steven, about this Texas Gold Institute. So that went into effect yesterday, actually. And Mark, I actually understand you've got some interviews coming up where you're going to be going on some shows and talking about this a little bit. But we have a question from a listener named Ariocat in Texas who's asking about this, saying, what about this Texas Gold Institute that went into effect September 1? And similarly, Stephen from Oklahoma is asking, could I add a Texas Gold account to my commodity sector with an emergency debit card? So, Mark, what do you know about this and what should we know about it?
1: Well, Texas actually did do something about gold and silver, utilizing it as real money. So has Missouri and about several other states, which is really interesting. They're giving people an alternative to storing value in gold and silver. But Texas stepped forward, allows people to transact in real money backed by tangible assets. As of September 1st, qualifying gold and silver are legal tender in Texas. So that's great, but that doesn't mean that you can do it, because the next step is really to create an electronic payment system for that. And they're really looking at first, second quarter of 2027 to have the system in place, or at least have all the regulations and all the electronics put in place to be able to do that. So they're moving in the right direction, and that's really cool. The second question, I think, is really important. Yes, you could use your Glint account or your Texas Bullion Depository account as a commodity, as part of your commodity in your portfolio. Absolutely, because you're actually storing physical gold and or silver in a depository that backs up your transactions of the card that they'll be issuing. So yeah, it does work as part of your portfolio. It's just hard to track, because if you're using that card, you know, like there's a Glint commercial that shows a guy going in and buying a chicken dinner with his Glint MasterCard, gold-backed MasterCard. But if you're using that thing every day for your transaction, how are you going to keep your portfolio up to figure out how much gold you have in there or not?
0: Absolutely.
1: A lot of transactions.
0: It's, you know, good for our listeners to know. We have quite a big audience in Texas and Florida. Florida was actually instituted this back on July 1st. So Texas is following their footsteps. So it'd be interesting to see how this plays out, Mark. I'd be curious to see what our friend Kevin Freeman might have to say about it also.
1: Well, that's the whole idea of his Pirate Money.
0: Yeah.
1: If you haven't gotten that book by Kevin, Pirate Money talks about gold and precious metals as the true source of money, something that is real, something you can hold, something that has a value to it. You know, so anyway, he says that's the cure to almost everything.
0: I know. I suppose the cure to almost everything is trusting in Jesus Christ as your Savior.
1: Absolutely.
0: But yes, that could be definitely a economic cure there. Mark, let's stick with this theme here. Might as well. Claudia's 55. She's asking, should I invest in physical gold and silver? And if it's a yes, what place do you recommend I purchase from? That's her first question. She has a second question, which I'd love to hear your thoughts on, Mark. But let's talk about that one first. Should she invest in it, and where should she purchase it from?
1: Well, I really do believe gold and silver can have a place in a diversified portfolio, particularly as a hedge against inflation and currency weakness, things like that. Geopolitical uncertainty. I don't know if you've ever noticed it, but when things get really crazy, people seem to go to gold as a way to protect their wealth. So yeah, I would distinguish between owning some physical gold, though, over what's the best way to say it? Just options for owning it. So, keeping gold in your home can be kind of scary. If people find out about it, they may rob you for it. One of the things I like to do
2: with a claymore so people can't get to it.
1: Yeah. I don't recommend you keep a lot of gold or silver in your house, but I know that some people will disagree with this because you don't have instant access to it, but you can buy physical gold with an ETF called physical, PHYS, It's physical gold. When you put money, when you buy into this ETF, they actually buy gold and make sure the ledger shows that that gold's in your name. And when you sell part of the ETF off, shares of it, they sell some of the gold off. So effectively, you have, again, a depository there that is taking care of that for you in an ETF. Same with their silver, which is PSLV. So in most cases for a portfolio, I recommend utilizing an ETF. Now, is there anything wrong with keeping a few coins or at your house? No. Put them in a safe place, put them in a safe that's not only, I've seen people, they have little safes and, they just set them in their closet and stuff. They're not bolted down. They're not locked down. And if somebody robbed them, all they've really done is just packaged all their goods up for them,
2: in one convenient place. How kind.
1: Exactly. So you got to be careful about that.
0: No, that's good. And then her second question, Mark, this one's an interesting one. She's considering an IRA backed by gold. What are your thoughts about that, Mark?
1: Well, there are some out there. I don't know what the costs are in there. And the rules have changed for a while. It was a little bit hard to do that. Again, when you say it's backed by gold, I think there was one or two I looked into years ago that actually allowed you to take possession of the physical gold, which makes no sense because an IRA is a trust and you're not supposed to be able to take possession of that. So I'm not very sure on how those work, but I do know they had a lot of fees back when I was looking at them. It would be easier to have an IRA and just go buy the ETF, the physical gold and physical silver ETFs within your IRA.
0: Yeah. Good stuff. Claudia, it's a good question. Mark, here's a good comment from George, 73 years old. He's saying, we discussed inflation-adjusted capital gains taxes a while back. President Trump suggested the very same thing on Truth Social back on August 28th. He also suggests that capital gains be forgiven on the sale of homes worth $2 million or less. The mention of such beneficial things makes me a happy old curmudgeon. Makes me one too, George. God loves us in spite of ourselves, even me. Mark, what do you think about this?
1: Yeah, George, you just made me smile. I really like what you're saying there, and it makes total sense. The capital gains, I mean, the idea that I buy something and it goes up in price, but the dollar goes up or loses that much value because of inflation, and I get taxed on that just because our government decided to print more money and cause more dollars to chase the same asset, and that's called inflation. And I get taxed on that as if it really grew beyond its value, which it hasn't. It's just ridiculous. I love the idea of everything you just said, because George, if they would do this, it'd be a great thing. But on the other hand, I also don't like any taxes, really. I know that sounds crazy, but originally, we didn't have taxes in the income taxes in the United States. We didn't have to pay over and over again. For example, my house here in Missouri, I have to pay every year thousands of dollars for my real estate taxes. Now, even if my house is paid off, I truly don't own it. Effectively, the government can take it away from me if I don't pay taxes on something I've already bought. You have to pay sales taxes and then you have to pay. I'm not going to go on that rant. There's got to be a better way for the income to have the income for our government to function, and to limit that government to functioning and doing the things it's supposed to be, instead of creating all these income generating taxes that allow our government to have over or at least a quarter of its budget in waste and fraud. So I like the idea of indexing all capital gain type products. I love the idea even of not having to pay any tax on real assets, real estate and stuff like that, that you, once you buy it, you own it, you know, so unless it's a real gain. So indexing, it really helps that. Here's how it works. You buy something at $100, inflation goes up, inflation takes it up to, let's say, $120, but then it has $30 or $40 of real gain on it because it becomes more popular or more valuable or more rare or however you want to say it as like gold would. And then you have to pay the capital gains on the $30, not the $50 that the inflation plus the gains grew. That makes total sense to me.
0: Yeah, absolutely. Hey, Mark, here's a great comment from Debbie. She's a listener on Facebook, and she's just one of our many faithful listeners on Facebook. She loves it. She said, I enjoyed the show today. Can't believe it's already September. Looking forward to tomorrow's show. Appreciate all you guys at FISM for all you do. Debbie, thank you for that. That's so kind.
1: Thank you, Debbie. That is so kind. Really appreciate that. Hey, the number here is 610-363-1110. 610-363-1110. We'd love to hear from you. And Billy, I see you're already calling in. We'll get to you right after this break. And that leaves a couple more cues open in the phone system. And maybe that question is about gold, or maybe it's about the Glint card or something like that. But there's so many things to talk about to help you to understand how best to be a great steward. And that's why we're here. We love answering your questions.

0: 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What's on your mind this morning?
1: I've been a partner for over 9 years. I've been doing great with the stock model. I could not be doing this without FISM.
2: I've been a partner for 8 years, doing great, 20% gains average over the last 5 years. Very happy with the whole program.
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16: Hey, folks, real quick, I do hope that you'll check out the op-eds on FISM, financialissues.org. You can go to the newsroom. Mark's got one out, Debt, the New Altar of America, that's on Town Hall. And then I posted one on the Christian Post called Why Christless Conservatism Can't Save America. Check those articles out. Give them a read. Let us know what you think. Mark, why don't we go to Billy calling from Georgia?
0: Let's do that. Welcome to the show, Billy. Glad you're with us today. What's on your mind?
17: Hi, good morning, Mark and Seth. Okay, my question is regarding IN22, the recent cell alert, which is Ericsson. Is there any harm in just keeping the gain? In other words, whatever gain I had on that stock, I just keep it there. And maybe just in case it comes back up. So that's my first question. The second question I have is that several years ago, I believe we had IP, International Paper, on the buy list, but it was of their financials. But I was thinking, would it be prudent to buy some positions in IP for income, because their dividend yields is around close to 5%. And they have never missed a dividend.
0: Let's take these apart. The first was IN22.
16: Mark, I believe Billy was actually referring to TE22. TE22 is Ericsson. We actually issued a sell alert on Ericsson just this past week. So he's wondering, Billy, if I'm understanding your question correctly, you're wondering, should you hold it? So should you not sell it and just hang on to that gain? Is that what I'm understanding?
17: Yeah, just hang on to the gain. You know, it's not much. You know, it's probably 5,000.
0: Yeah. Well, let me ask you this: if you didn't own it right now, would you be buying it?
17: Maybe not, because then I would be in a losing position.
0: I think that answers your question then. If you wouldn't be buying it right now,

0: does not meet the standards of financial issues steel. And obviously it doesn't meet your standards. So I would find something else to put it into. That's why our opinion is it's a sell. It's not a hold. It's not a buy. When we think something has weakened a bit or become overvalued or something in its financial issue steel, its fundamentals, its business has weakened, but not to the point of causing us major concern, we'll put it on a hold and say, hey, maybe prune it back and just hold what you got. This looks like it's something they can work through in a fairly decent amount of time, whether it's months or a year or, somewhere in a year, year and a half or two, then we'll say, hey, you know, just hold this. It's not a bad thing, especially if it has a good dividend like Ericsson does. So at this point, we're thinking that it could be more harmful. Well, actually, Ericsson's dividend isn't that great, but it has more potential to harm your portfolio than it does to help it. I'm sorry, what was the second question?
1: Mark, if I could just add something to what Billy said too, you know, he said he wants to hold the gain on it. It sounds to me, Billy, like a good thing for you to consider is, can I lock in those gains? And the way to lock in the gain is to sell it. You know, so that's just something to consider. Mark, his second question is,
0: remember, when you sell something off, you're not losing those gains. What you've done is you've locked them
1: exactly.
0: In. You've actually converted them to cash. You're no longer in a position, if this company continues to weaken itself over the next 2-3 years, if the business quality goes down, if there's no growth and their debt increases and people just have no need for it, then you don't get hurt because you've already locked it in. And then you can replant that somewhere else. You can redeploy it in something more productive.
1: Yeah.
0: Did that make sense, Billy?
1: Mark, I believe it did. Billy's phone connection was just a little bit rough there. But his second question was concerning international paper and looking for some dividends. Sam, if you could tell me this, I believe, didn't we sell international paper? I thought we issued a sell alert for it.
2: We did a long time ago.
1: Yeah. And it was not for biblically responsible reasons,
2: Mark? I don't believe so. Unfortunately, I'm having trouble getting onto Evaluator right now, so I can't screen it. I don't know if you can look it up, Seth.
1: Yeah, so I actually did just screen it. It is still screening.
2: Okay, good.
1: But Mark, I think that really just begs the question, is it a good potential buy right now?
0: Yeah, I'm going to have to do a little research because I haven't researched that in the way. It's not on our radar at this point, but we'll take a look through it. You know, what I want to do is look at the fundamentals first, the valuation, the risk, and then I'll check it against, a few other things for you, Billy, to take a look at it. I'm just wondering, what was it about international paper? Was it the dividend or what was it that made him say, hey, I'm interested?
1: It's my understanding of it, Mark, is, you know, Billy's looking for dividends and like I said, you know, that was one of those stocks that for years, many of our partners held. It was kind of one of those foundational stocks. But in the last several years, it seems like its fundamentals deteriorated a little bit. But I believe that was part of it was and had that nice dividend. So,
0: well, because, paper itself, the industry is having a really hard time. It has for several years. That was the main issue with that. It didn't seem like there was a lot of potential for this to grow, to have a major growth spurt or to continue to do something strong with it. Now, as far as the business revenues and earnings, I believe, and this is off the top of my head because I don't have it in front of me and I'll have to do the research on it. But on the top of my head, I remember about, about a year ago, we took it off the list, if I remember correctly.
1: I believe so,
0: I remember when we did that, actually. I believe I do. And it was because the weakness of the company, it just didn't make any sense to continue to hold. Now, that doesn't mean the dividend wasn't covered. Oftentimes, you can cover the cash flow and still have declining revenues or declining earnings. But eventually it catches up to you. And that's the thing we were worried about. One is that it wouldn't be able to maintain this and continue to, and it didn't have much growth potential at all because of the industry itself. And all that's off the top of my head. I hate doing that kind of thing, but I don't have access for some reason. I was trying to look it up here and just like you're not able to get on Evaluator, I can't get on my system either here for what's going on. Well,

0: Lee, why don't, how about this? Maybe we'll try to follow up and see if we can get back to you with that. Mark, why don't we go quickly here to Sarah? Sarah's calling from Alabama.
1: Okay, Sarah, welcome to Financial Issues. What's on your heart tonight?
2: Hi, Mark. Yes, I just had a quick question. I noticed that the refineries have done well, you know, this year. There's one in particular that's on the hold list. It's E58, and it's went up, I think, over 120% year to date. But I just wanted your input on what you thought of the refineries, and if there would be one worth putting on the buy list, and if there's any future to them increasing. You know. Being worth a buy. I know that Trump is supposed to be meeting with the oil executives sometime this week, and there's a lot going up, you know, about that. I just wanted your input on it, and I'm just going to hang up and just listen to you talk. I appreciate all that you do.
0: Sarah?
1: Sarah, thank you.
0: God bless
1: The Valero, it's an interesting company. You know, its price-earning ratio is good, but it's below the U.S. markets. Its earnings grew over the past year 846%, but that's due to the war in Iran, pretty much, and the skyrocketing price of oil. Remember, when oil skyrockets, then those in the oil industry make a lot of money because they are able to sell it for so much more than they're used to selling it for, so it creates high earnings. So, another indicator of the issue here is this company over recently, over the last 3 months, we've seen significant insider selling, which tells you that the people running the company believes this isn't going to last. They're locking in their gains while they can. And earnings are forecast to decline in this stock. So the future doesn't look as strong as the current position of it does right now. So that's really important to look at. The future the future just doesn't look as good, because I don't believe, and most people don't believe, that oil's going to stay up where it is. You know, it's a healthy company. It's debt. It has debt, but the debt's well covered by their assets, you know, the cash on hand and the equity, it easily covers the debt. So it's a strong company at this point, but its potential isn't as strong as it seems to be giving us right now. That's the issue here. And remember, we want to look at all aspects of a company when we're deciding what to do with it. And we don't want to just look at, oh, wow, it's grown over the last 3 months or 6 months or a year. We want to see what it's going to do, the projections on it. We also want to know if those kind of growth spurts can be maintained. And in this situation, I don't think

0: we ever forget that we're one nation under God, then we will be a nation.
1: Let's take a quick look at the weather across the Amarillo area today. High temperature expected to be about 100 degrees tonight. Overnight low, low to mid 70s. Tomorrow, mostly sunny, slight chance of showers. High temperature about 103. 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Flashpoint is a televised program that we use the audio from for our radio purposes. Flashpoint is a program that focuses on pertinent issues currently facing America and delivers news and commentary under the anointing, encouraging evidence and hope that God is working to bring about His plans and purposes in these turbulent times. Gene Bailey is the host of Flashpoint, along with regular contributors such as Mario Murillo, Hank Cunnerman, and Lance Walnow. And now, here is the latest episode of Flashpoint.
2: Good evening, America. I'm Gene Bailey, and you're watching Flashpoint. So glad you're with us tonight. Listen, a lot happening here in America with all what's happening with President Trump, a lot of stuff. We're going to get right to it. First off, let me welcome our friend back, Pastor Hank Cunnerman, Pastor James Ward, and Rick Green with a very strange photo over his right shoulder. Don't look at it. We think it's Storm Edward. Nobody knows what that is. So we'll just go ahead and get that out of the way. We don't know what the photo is, the picture. So anyway, Rick is somewhere in Arizona. Are you running from the law, Rick?
3: No, man, I'm training pastors. We got a big group of Liberty pastors here in Scottsdale at the Phoenician, and they're fired up, bro. I'm telling you. In fact, Bill Federer is talking to them right now, and they're getting trained, buddy. It's really exciting.
2: Yeah, thank you for doing that. We need to keep doing it. All right, well, let's turn to the news. U.S. is again striking Iran tonight in the battle for the Strait of Hormuz. It's part of a new strategy that could make limited U.S. strikes a recurring theme. Flashpoint Middle East correspondent Paul Petit brings us the story from Jerusalem.
4: In a military strategy, one U.S. official calls mowing the lawn, President Trump is reportedly weighing a CENTCOM plan to periodically target Iranian missile and radar capabilities before Tehran can rebuild them. Speaking to reporters, Trump simplified his strategy.
5: That doesn't mean we won't smack them.
4: Trump repeated his vow that Tehran will never have a nuclear weapon, but quickly dismissed the idea of using one against Iran.
5: Well, I would never say that, but the answer is yes. There's no reason for it. What a stupid question that is, actually.
4: Speaking from Jerusalem to the Republican Jewish Coalition Leadership Summit, Ambassador Mike Huckabee says the conflict goes far beyond geopolitics.
6: This is not just a horizontal issue, the left versus the right. This is also a vertical issue. This is good versus evil. And we need to begin to frame the fact that some of what we're seeing is not a geopolitical battle, an economic battle, a military battle, a PR battle. It is a spiritual battle between the forces of darkness and the forces of light.
4: Vice President J.D. Vance also addressed the RJC over his criticism of Netanyahu and more cautious approach to Iran. In the closed-door meeting, he addressed declining support for Israel among younger Americans and the need to do a better job explaining why the U.S.-Israel relationship benefits America. Israel's ambassador to the United States also warned the RJC about what he sees as a growing ideological threat.
7: Just yesterday, the head of Qatari state-run media declared the need to, quote, remove the existence of Jews from the earth. No. What has to be removed from the earth is Qatari money from your institutions and Al Jazeera from your homes.
4: Now Israel is watching Turkey's growing military role. Turkey, Saudi Arabia, and nuclear-armed Pakistan held their first high-level meeting Monday of their new Mecca Joint Defense Agreement, a pact that Turkey says could expand. Now, Turkey insists that any country could become part of this alliance, but at that same meeting called Israeli Prime Minister Netanyahu a, quote, common enemy of humanity. Reporting for Flashpoint in Jerusalem, I'm Paul Petit.
2: All right, so that's what you heard. Let's kind of dial it back here. Let's go back in time a little bit earlier today. Here's what President Trump posted on Truth Social. The U.S. as we speak is striking Iranian targets in the strait. I'm going to just kind of whisk through this. Strikes are large and powerful. Retaliation for the Iranians' failed attempt at adding sea mines to the strait. We discussed that last night, which currently has no mines. They've been completely removed. And the Iranians shooting 8 missiles, all successfully knocked down at our military base in Jordan. Here's the part you need to listen to. If the failed nation of Iran retaliates for this very justified attack, they'll be hit again at a much harder and higher level, but it will not be the biggest attack of them all. That's waiting in the wings, and when it's over, there'll be very little left of the Islamic Republic of Iran. Now, a lot of people immediately thought, oh, he's talking about some nuclear option. He's not talking about a nuclear option. So everybody get that off your to-do list. That's not what he's doing. He's already actually spoke to that with reporters this week, but that's not what he's talking about doing. But there's plenty of ways to hit. Rick, I'll start with you. The economic crunch on Iran is definitely working, but it's got to have more to push it over. And this seems to be the final death blows of what we're seeing with the IRGC.
3: Yeah, and I obviously can't speak for the president, but what I hear and what he wrote there is not that Iran itself or the Iranian people are going to be wiped off the face of the planet, but the Islamic regime that is running Iran is eventually going to be wiped out. And I think that is where we have to go eventually. I know that's not really your question, but just to put it in a little bit of context, make sure people know he's not talking about taking out the people of Iran. He's talking about taking out this government that has been so evil. And I think that's what Ambassador Huckabee was saying, is look, this is good versus evil. And to address some of the things that were said in that clip that you played, I mean, we can't forget that this is the Straits is an international. There's an international need to not be threatened by Iran from now on. And so you alluded to this at the beginning of the program there. I mean, I think honestly, if we're there for an extended period of time, think of all the places on the planet that we have to do that sometimes. And this is one of those areas where this is going to require a longer stay than what we initially, or a longer conflict than what we initially wanted to see. But the payoff is huge to be able to have oil freely flow through the strait, not just to us, and I think we'll be able to, through technology, no longer need any oil from the rest of the world. But for the rest of the world to be able to operate smoothly, we have to be able to create peace there, and we're frankly the only ones that can really do it. But I will agree totally with the ambassador from Israel that we have to stop the flow of Qatari money into our institutions. It's absurd the amount of money that they are influencing our universities and other institutions across the United States. That's what people should be concerned about. The friendship with Israel and the partnership with Israel is a benefit not only to us, but to the rest of the world. What's not good is when Qatari money comes into the United States and sows this Islamic poison into our nation.
2: And they're also doing it, let's be real, Qatari money's making its way into podcasters, into previous broadcasters. We find that this is why it's so important where you watch and where you get your news and your information. Let me show you Trey Yingst here from Fox gave us a little bit more insight into President Trump and what he will do. Watch.
8: I spoke with President Trump, who indicated that if the Iranians respond to these U.S. strikes against their country, the president said they'll be hit much harder. He went on to say today's strikes were a very big hit, and if it goes a third time, they're going to be totally wiped out as a country. Now, I asked the president what was hit tonight in Iran, specifically in the southwestern part of the country next to the Strait of Hormuz. President Trump says a lot of radar, and added that they were trying to rebuild the radar systems and the United States was watching. And then just before they completed this construction, that's when these strikes took place. The president says the USS George Washington, that new aircraft carrier that arrived in theater last week, is loaded to the gills with ammunition, and he indicated that they have enough to continue this fight against Iran, again, if the Iranians do decide to respond. As for any sort of possible agreement with the Iranians, President Trump says, I think an agreement with them isn't worth the paper it's written on. We gave them a lot of chances. But again, the latest information that we have, John, U.S. strikes are ongoing against Iran, hitting the southwestern part of the country. And the president, once again, in a call with Fox News, warning the Iranian regime, if they respond to these strikes against the southwestern part of Iran, that they will be hit much harder. And again, he goes on to say, if this goes for a third time, they will be wiped out as a country. He described the Iranians as crazy and stupid. And again, the region is waiting to see if there will be an Iranian response. Already in Iranian state media, they are threatening retaliation against U.S. forces in the region.
2: One thing about President Trump is he always is, you know, he kind of beats around the bush, kind of takes his time getting to, he's always to the point. All right, so CENTCOM posted this not too long ago from Tampa, U.S. Central Command. Forces successfully completed a wave of strikes against Iranian military targets, et cetera, et cetera. More than 50,000 service members are currently operating across the Middle East. Remain vigilant. So they're giving us the idea that they're done for the night. However, we just have to wait and see what's really happening. Now, let me go to you, Pastor James, out of this. One of the interesting things that has happened today is that we have heard out of Russia, Putin saying that he stands in solidarity with Iran. How do you think that's going to play?
9: Well, Gene, I think that Ambassador Huckabee was absolutely spot on in stating that this is a spiritual issue. My prayer is that the people of Iran will rise up, that the church will rise up. You can't win this war from the outside in. Revival can't come from the outside in. It has to come from inside out. And when you hear Putin taking interest, and now you're talking about the biblical scenario of Gog and Magog. You talk about Isaiah 19 and biblical prophecy beginning to unfold. I think we can also do a better job here in America of messaging the American people to help them understand that this is a spiritual issue. The Iranians, I think their strategy is to try to outlast President Trump because their timeline is fatalistic, it's apocalyptic, and we can do a better job of messaging the American people, especially going into the midterms, to help them understand the spiritual nature of these wars and what's happening geopolitically.
2: Now, one of the things that I heard today was that this administration is waiting for, as part of the plan, for the Iranian people to step up and to start to protest again and take some matters into their own hands. However, I understand their hesitancy considering how many have lost their lives. When that happens, we do, Pastor Hank, have to be there to support the Iranian people. Listen, they don't want the IRGC. They don't want them. The oppression, they're tearing down mosques and burning down mosques in the middle of Iran while all this is going on. They don't want this. And that's probably one of the most encouraging things. We just need to keep the hammer down here to see God come through in the end.
10: Gene, I'm convinced of something that in this time right now on the earth, the Bible talks about in Exodus chapter 2, when there was a moment where the cries of people's bondage, their suffering, the oppressed came into the ears of the Lord God. And God stepped in with what is called the God factor, and everything began to shift and change. And I believe that the Iranian people, you look back, what is it, 47 years prior to this 47-year regime that has been horrible to the people. I think anyone that's contesting this, first of all, has to look at what the Iranian a regime of 47 years did to their own people who wanted freedom. They killed them. They absolutely made examples out of them. They raped the women. They absolutely threatened not only their people, but they threatened Israel. They said, we're going to wipe you off the map. They threatened the United States with nuclear capacity and ability. This is not just a spiritual battle that we're seeing, but it's now being played out in the natural for, I believe this, a global reset. But I also believe that God is looking at end time events, yes, but he's looking at the end time harvest. And he's listening to the cries of the oppressed. And I believe that Iran will have a regime change. And I believe they're going to have a reset. And God is going to listen to the beautiful Iranian people who don't want anything to do with the fragments of a horrible regime.
2: I believe you're right. And we're going to see that. Here's the thing that we have to keep in mind. Listen, we're going to pray for the good people of Iran. We're not praying for the IRGC. We're praying for the Iranians to be liberated. And we want to see that. In fact, Pastor Ward, I'm going to ask you, would you pray? This thing, I am actually encouraged to see that we're not in this limbo that we've been in. President Trump did not respond to their reaction to, like, let's just go back to the June's memorandum of understanding. No, we're not doing that. He seems highly motivated to get this thing wrapped up. We need to see that happen. But we need those people who surround him to be on board with that. Would you please pray for a president?
11: Yeah, I agree.
9: Absolutely. Father, we pray and thank you, Father God, that we can send forth your word to the ends of the earth. You sent your word and you healed your people. You healed nations. And so we speak the name of Jesus and declare the word of God over the nation of Iran, Father God. I thank you that the church is rising, Lord God, rising up. Thank you that the knowledge of the glory of the Lord will indeed cover the earth as the waters cover the sea, and that this gospel of the kingdom of Jesus Christ will be preached as a witness to all nations, to the ends of the earth before the ends comes. Lord, we pray for our president, the Flashpoint Army across this nation and across the world. We stand on your word. Lord, we intercede and pray for your blessing on our president, that you will give him wisdom and guidance, that the hand of the Lord, give him divine strategy, Lord God, so that your kingdom will come to Iran and that your will would be done. In the name of Jesus, we pray and we agree across this nation in Jesus' name. Amen.
2: Amen. Amen. Now I'm going to ask all of you at home to do this week. Starting tonight before you go to bed, let's make it a conscious effort to pray for President Trump, especially during these this crucial time. And we need to, and if, listen, you need to sign up. If you're not a part of the war room, make sure you're part of the war room. Go to fparmy.com, sign up for that. You can just scroll down to the bottom. There's a place to click on and you can sign up. Now, those of you in the Flashpoint Army chapters, make sure you are part of the War Room group. Everybody in the FB Army chapter should be in that War Room group. There are things that are that Terry puts there, that I put there, that Bishop Hutchins has put there, that you don't get everywhere else. So make sure you've signed up for that, and we want to see this. But I want to make sure we do that in the War Room, especially. We need to bind together right now over President Trump, in agreement with what Pastor has just prayed, that we continue to lift him up in prayer. Look, there is a lot of bad actors. I don't know if you knew this or not, but not everybody in Washington, D.C. is on the same team. All right. I know you didn't know that, right? Of course you did. So we're going to pray for President Trump. Make it a special effort this week, above all weeks, to pray for him. All right, let's turn to home. Socialism, Democrat Socialist of America. Here's Speaker to talk about, Mike Johnson, to talk about what's happening with communism. What's really going on?
12: This is a serious threat to us. This isn't a flash in the pan. This isn't a New York City problem. There are many Mamdanis popping up all around America. I've been saying for months, and now we're seeing it. So we must defeat them. But here's the reality. Some of these crazy Democrats, these Marxist socialists, communists, who have won these primaries, are going to win in these deep blue districts. And they're coming to the people's house. And they will be raising their hand to take an oath, supposedly to uphold the Constitution, when they're out on the campaign trail trashing it, saying they want to rip it in half. They want to abolish the borders. They want to abolish prisons. They want to defund the police. They want to abolish the U.S. Senate. That's a kind of an important Article I convention. They want to remove the president. They want one unicameral body, the House, to run everything. Why? Because they have calculated that over two or three cycles, they can elect enough Marxists to take the thing over. And then you know what they want to do? They want to take over the means of production. They don't want private property ownership. This is crazy stuff. They want to defund the Department of War. How's that going to go in a dangerous world? It's madness. So our job is to defeat them. And I'm so grateful that we have extraordinary candidates.
2: We do have extraordinary candidates that are running. You know, Rick, we have this issue right now. You know, we've talked about for the last 6 years about Americans need to go vote, Christians need to go vote, we need to get out and vote. But the other side of this issue is that we have a lot of people that don't really, they are either ill-informed, they drank the left-wing Kool-Aid, the progressive punch, and they've started bringing up, they actually are, people that have been in church, good old church folk, are are actually trying to swallow this communism thing. Well, you know, maybe socialism wasn't so bad. Maybe it really did. I mean, there's a concerted effort to say the Holocaust didn't really exist. Hitler really wasn't that bad of a guy. We've got a lot of work to do here to train just ourselves.
3: Yeah, you know, Gene, I think that both with the Islam issue and the communism, we just had so many people that dismissed the threat for so long. They just didn't take it serious. They didn't think it would happen in America. And so many people thought we were insulated from those things, or that if, you know, that you just had to let people express their views, whatever they were, and then act on those views. And now we're ending up in a serious threat situation. So I'm hopeful that more people are finally waking up, both to the Islamic threat and the communism threat. You hear it in Speaker Johnson's voice. I mean, he knows that it's a real threat. He's thinking ahead to January and realizing how many more members of Congress are going to be spewing this poison from the well of the United States House chamber. I mean, it's shocking, but you're going to have multiple members of Congress that are actually advocating for communism. And so I hope the seriousness of it is finally, you know, something that those people who dismissed us when we would warn about it years ago, that they finally are awake. But you hit the main point, the church itself has to wake up. These are anti-biblical positions. These aren't just bad for freedom or the economy or whatever. These are anti-biblical positions. This is an evil, demonic philosophy in both of those categories that is being foisted upon the American people. So church, wake up, speak against this. Pastors, study these things and speak against it and educate your people on this. That's the only way we're going to be able to push this back. This is a real threat. It can be defeated peacefully if we will stand up, get educated on it, no longer be ignorant, but then take political action. And it goes way beyond just registering to vote and showing up to vote. This takes real action, running for office, going to the legislatures and testifying, getting involved in campaigns. That's what the Flashpoint Army Chapters is all about, real action in the community.
2: Yeah, without a doubt. You know, Pastor Ward, I had a message today from someone that I've known for many, many years. Grew up in church, worked in ministries and churches, and his whole point was about, you know, this whole Zionist thing, I think I had it wrong all this time. I really think, and he was basically spouting pro-Palestinian, let's give it back, you know, that we're invading, Israel's invading Palestine, the Gaza genocide. And I'm like, oh my gosh, how have they have done this slick job. And I told him, I said, go back and read your history book. Let's go back and see what's really happened with Israel. I'm not saying everybody in Israel makes the right political decision. No, of course not. But go back and read your history. If you don't believe the Bible, go read your history books. What really happened? Find a good history book, make sure it's not woke, with what happened from the 47, 67, 48, 67, 73. What happened? What did Israel stand out to do? Here's my point, James, is not to debate about Israel, is that there are so many church people that even don't have a good understanding of Israel. Let's remember October 7th. They invade. Remember, everybody should remember. They invaded Hamas. Everybody invade October 7th massacre. They stream it live, and with hours here in America, college campuses and in the streets of New York. You know, stop the genocide. You know, the Gaza. Stop invading Gaza. Stop invading Palestine. And I'm like, where are you getting? I mean, this whole thing has been thought through. And if we don't get on it and understand what we're dealing with, we're going to lose good church people because they don't know how to go back and research this. This is why pastors are so important. Sorry I've talked too long. Please, your thoughts.
9: No, God's solution to that is Jeremiah 3:15. And so when God says, I'll give you shepherds after my heart to feed my people with knowledge and understanding. And when you don't have shepherds after the heart of God with the boldness, with the courage to teach the word of God unapologetically, it puts us in a position that 1 Timothy 4:1, we begin to see seducing spirits and doctrines of demons. And it reminds me about the infection that comes to the human heart when the word of God is not taught. Jesus says, this is the only condemnation that's come into the world, that light has come, but men love darkness rather than light And darkness is characterized, spiritual darkness is characterized by three things: confusion, ignorance, and deception. And so we're seeing spiritual darkness cover the earth. But Isaiah tells us, while that darkness covers the earth and deep darkness covers the people, the Lord's light will arise over you. So this is a time that I believe God is going to raise up people of light, preachers with the boldness and the courage to preach the gospel of the kingdom of God as never before.
2: I am agreeing with you. Pastor Hank, I want you to weigh in here. I mean, have you run into, I should ask Pastor James this as well, but have you run into people that you knew that are kind of going to the other side when it comes to Israel? I mean, like, I understand Candace and Tucker being kind of weird and crazy and taking Qatari money. Oh, did I say that out loud? Anyway, so, I mean, I get that, but I'm like, really? What church have you been going to all these years?
10: Well, you know, Gene, I think I want to say something that the Lord spoke to me actually last night. We just got a new little male German Shepherd puppy, and he got me up last night. I went out and came back in and laid down, and about 3 a.m, the Lord began to speak to me, and he said, I want to ask you a question, but I want you to ask this question to the people. And I really listened. The first question he asked me is, what do we see? Okay, what are we looking at today when we look at the events that are happening in the earth? We're being influenced by wrong sources, wrong voices, and unfortunately not the spirit of truth or the voice of God that is speaking at this time, whether it be through scriptures or the voice of the Holy Spirit. But here's the question he asked. He said, I want to speak to you about the question that I asked Elijah. 1 Kings 19, verse 9. Here's the question God asked, and here's what he's asking us, the people, including pastors and your friend and different ones that have gone adrift, they've gone away. Here's what he said to Elijah. What are you doing in this place? In other words, Elijah took on a position, a state of mind, a physical location, right? That was not by the Spirit of God. Isolation, fear, confusion. Because Jezebel, we've been talking about how this has been a spiritual battle, brought him into a place where he changed his position. Here he was, the mighty prophet, standing for God, standing for the nation, right? Standing against the leftist agenda, you could say. And now he's in a bad place. He shifted away from truth. He shifted away from what God was saying. And I think that's when people are looking at the Iranian war and other things. Too many people are shifting. Oh, I don't trust President Trump. What has he got us into? Oh, the gas prices. Because God's asking you a question. What are you doing in that state of mind? Can't you see that we're winning? Can't you see that we are going to win? And can't you see that we have been lied to by the Jezebel spirits that are trying to raise themselves up today and kill the voice of truth?
2: Yeah, without a doubt. And you know, before I go, we've got a packed program. I want to show you this other clip from Mike Johnson, because this is what they're... I'm glad to see Mike taking the lead in a stronger path than what I thought. And I don't know what all he had to do with, but I liked what he said here. Watch.
11: We are going to bring a constitutional amendment. It is a bill to amend the U.S. Constitution to ensure that the U.S. Supreme Court remains composed of only 9 justices. We will keep the 9. Now, you've heard the Democrat Socialists of America, the Communist Socialists and Democrat Party, who are taking the party over. They published their platform. You know, they want to abolish the border. They want to abolish prisons, defund police. One of their objectives, among all the crazy things, is they want to pack the U.S. Supreme Court. We're going to make sure that doesn't happen. So we're going to put that bill on the floor tomorrow on suspension, because it requires a 2/3 vote of both chambers of Congress to amend the Constitution. And we will have them put their money where their mouth is. There's a couple of Democrats here in the House who have suggested that they're not on board with the Democrat Socialists of America. Just a few. They're going to get a chance to show us tomorrow. We're going to see whether where they are on packing the Supreme Court. I think it's a critically important thing for the country. 9 justices has worked well. My background's in constitutional law and litigation. We know that the 9 justices of the Supreme Court has been the model that has served this country for many, many years, and it does not need to change. If we go down the road of packing the Supreme Court, it turns into a political palooza, and it would not serve the country. So we look forward to that. We will continue the agenda here and doing our work. We are putting points on the board for hardworking families while Democrats are playing politics. And you'll see them as they play.
2: Rick, good news. Man, I love it when I see Mike Johnson take the helm like that.
13: I love Mike Johnson. He is so good on both the Constitution and biblical values. But I disagree on this one. I am not afraid of adding more people to the Supreme Court. I don't think 9 is a magic number myself. What I'm afraid of is one president getting to pack the court in order to change the philosophy of the court. We started with 6. We went up to 10. We came down to 9. I frankly think there should be more people on the Supreme Court so that you spread out the power of this unelected branch of government and not have these lifelong terms. I think it should be limited terms of 10 years, and we should roll them off every presidential election. So anyway, I'm sorry, I disagree on this one. I have to be, I'm the only conservative Republican in the country that thinks like this. But I don't think the number is magical. I think what you have to do is just make sure that you don't let any president change the makeup of the court in one election cycle by adding 6 or 10 or doubling the court.
2: But don't you think if we start doing this, we open the door that it's a never-ending cycle? Are you not concerned?
13: Well, no. Yeah, no, as long as it's a methodical number, a methodical process for adding members of the court, the problem is we've given the court too much power no matter how many's on it, which is
2: right.
13: Which is back to my point. I don't think the number is magical. I don't think that's it. I think it's how you get there, how people get on the court, what the power is that you give to the court. Alexander Hamilton said we'd never had to worry about losing our freedom from the court if it stays in its lane and it doesn't get over into legislative making law or executive executing the law, which is what they've done way too much of. We should not have to wait on the Supreme Court to tell us it's okay for the president to build a ballroom at the White House.
2: True.
13: We shouldn't have to wait on the Supreme Court to tell us it's okay for the president to fire people in the executive branch. So the real problem is the jurisdiction of the court, not the number on the court. So I just have to be intellectually honest. I don't want to just jump on the bandwagon and say I'm with the speaker on this one. If they pass this, fine, but I just don't think it's the number on the court that matters. It's the jurisdiction of the court and making sure nobody can pack it like FDR wanted to do and Biden wanted to do.
2: Tomato, tomato, yes. Yeah.
14: Gene, I know we're going to the break, but I think 9 is fine. You need to break the tie. 5 and 4 works good if it's in the favor of what is right. What I do think packing the court needs to be, let them pack their bags. Some of these guys need to get off the court, and I know what Rick just said, I agree with this. They need to limit the amount of time that they're able to serve. I don't think it's so much about the number as it is about the length. I think it's given them too much power, and it's affected too many decades and generations.
2: Yeah. Okay. All right, let me show you what's going on in Massachusetts. There was a primary here tonight. Democratic Senate results. This is on the Democrat side. Markey is winning by a whopping 73% to Moulton, 27%. The Republican was incumbent, so no big news there, but that is the latest results. All right, we're going to take a break. We're going to come back. We're going to see what's falling apart at Rick Green's high school, and we're also going to dive into culture with Josh Sider. This will be interesting. Get ready. Here we go. Trans-Mexican coming up after the break.
1: 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Monday's broadcast here is from Friday. Other weekday airings are from the night before the presentation of it on Kingdom Keys.
2: All right, I said we were going to see what's wrong with Rick Green's high school, but thank God there's the new generation with Marco Hunter Lopez. Marco joins us now. Marco, tell us what happened there today. What craziness is going on now?
15: Yes, sir. So I actually found out about this through Rick Green. I had no idea this was going on, but we obviously saw that Amy Mech did a recent X post exposing an Islamic holiday or celebration inside of one of the gyms of Wiley High School. And this is all that we know. And so we're going to probably be going to the school board asking for answers, what's going on. And we need to know what's going on with the administration, the principals there at Wiley High. And we have no idea what's going on. Is this adults outside from an Islamic organization? Are these students through the Muslim Brotherhood founded Student Association of Muslims? So we have no idea what's going on. We need to start asking for answers. Flashpoint Harmony, please reach out to the school board.
2: All right. If we've got the school board, guys, we'll put that number up there. Well, there's how you can contact Wylie High School right here. All right, Marco. Since school started back, how's it been for you? Have you been treated okay?
15: Yes. Yeah, so I'll say this is the high school down the street. So this is not my high school that this occurred at. I will say at my high school with the new administrators, our club has faced. We've been treated fairly so far. We hope to stand strong. We'll be hosting guest speakers soon. We haven't been treated fair. Obviously, there are still students that are actively pushing death threats to some of our members, but we're standing strong and we're growing very rapidly because our generation's on fire for God.
2: Well, that's awesome. You're not going to have Rick Green come speak or anything, are you?
15: We should.
2: Okay. Well, you might want to vet him first.
15: Yeah, we'll get his background check. We have to get that passed first.
2: Rick, yes. You know, come on, Rick. This is craziness going on. I thought you did a better job.
13: Yeah, you know, obviously didn't leave behind a good thing there at Wylie. Yeah, you know, back in my day, Wylie was a little bitty 3A school. And now, Marco, correct me if I'm wrong, but I think there's two or three high schools now in Wylie. There's two in Sachse. I mean, that whole area has just exploded. Thank you, Marco, for your leadership at your campus. And, you know, you're such an example of what we need to do more of. Not only, you know, pastors standing up, but students and people of all ages being willing to stand. And you've just been a great shining example of that and a clean up things at your campus. Now we got to get over to that other campus in Wylie to do the same thing. But I'll be emailing the board myself. You know, Gene, I think one thing to highlight here is some people will see that and say, well, if Christians get to have a Bible study on campus, why can't they do this? We've got to get to a point where we talk about the fact that some things, when they're done in a community, produce good fruit and other things produce bad fruit. We don't want, you know, the hijab wearing women being subjugated, the promotion of you know, pedophilia and child marriage and those kind of things. So we know that there are certain things that we don't want in our community, and we have the right to say no to those things and certainly not let them use the gym at the local high school to do that or to interrupt classes. Right. I mean, that's what Amy was really pointing out there. They're interrupting classes. They're causing, you know, yeah, exactly. So, yeah.
2: There's
13: time to say
2: Marco,
13: no.
2: Marco, listen, keep us informed. We're on your team. Let us know. Everybody's going to call that number 972-429-3000 tomorrow and let their voice be heard. Marco, thank you for joining us tonight.
15: Yes, sir. Thank you so much.
2: Thank you. All right. Josh Sider, he's political social commentator, currently one of the most watched creators in the world. But listen, you know, before the break, I said he was trans-Mexican. I got his contact information, and, you know, and you got the guy's name, and right below it goes transracial trans-Mexican. If you've been a fan of anything on social media, Josh, great to have you here. I have laughed so hard. I half wondered if you were going to show up with the Indian headdress and everything on, but, you know, you actually look somewhat normal.
16: Well, I hate to disappoint you, and this might scare some people here. So, trigger warning, I'm coming as a cis white man. So, I hope that's okay.
2: Oh, gosh. All right. So, Josh, you really have come out and done a lot on social media by pointing out the obvious. One of the best ones, we don't have time to play it, that I think you did was going door to door, standing up against the abortion of puppies and how we've got to save the puppies, and then you twist it and you spin it to what's really happening. Do you write your own stuff here? This is amazing.
16: I do. I think it up. You know, I have to thank my father and my parents for grounding me in logic and reason. I was homeschooled my whole life because even in the early 90s, my parents saw the writing on the wall with all this nonsense that was going on in public schools. And so I think I am able to kind of cut through the wokeness maybe better than some people and better elucidate and crystallize the issues because I was raised in a Christian family with common sense values.
2: All right, but Josh, you went to college. What happened there? Did you change?
16: Well, when I went to the University of Illinois, I became more woke in my thinking. I was imbibing Noam Chomsky, Howard Zinn. It was a liberal arts college. And I also felt the need to fit in. It is internalized and well known on college campuses that you will be a pariah if you do not tote the official narrative. And whether that's explicitly known and consciously known or just subconscious, you are aware of it. And so for years, I was more woke. And then thankfully, I came back to my senses when all of the rioting started happening and the lockdowns. And I saw that the Democrat Party was no longer the Democrat Party. They were the party full of lunatics and mentally ill people.
2: All right, so we're going to play this clip you did about Coca-Cola here. Watch.
17: Coca-Cola, you have some explaining to do. All right, guys, as you can see, I'm on the official Coca-Cola website. I am going to personalize my can. I'm going to do Black Pride. Preview. Black Pride. Let's try another one. Let's do Hispanic Pride. Hispanic Pride. Preview. Hispanic Pride. Let's try another one. Let's do White Pride. Preview. The name or phrase you've submitted is not permitted. And as you can see, it still says the previous one, Hispanic Pride. Interesting.
2: All right, Josh, what happened after that? I mean, this was going viral all over the internet. I saw it. Did Coke respond? Did they do anything? What happened?
16: Yeah, within a couple days of me and actually another creator who showed that they wouldn't allow Jesus as king, within 24 hours of our exposés, Coca-Cola disabled the can customization option. You can no longer do it as of today. And I also got Kraft Heinz to take down certain blockers they had on their website. And I got the WNBA to take down blockers they had against Christianity on their website.
2: Josh, what is it you think that the Christians today, let's talk about the church, because I've been pretty vocal tonight about it, where we're dropping the ball. Where do you think we're missing it with culture right now?
16: Well, I think, you know, Christians have become targeted in recent years. There is no doubt that we have moved from a paradigm of culture wars that Focus on the Family was warning about in the 90s, and we have moved past that to a spiritual war. And so whenever people ask me what I think the biggest issue is facing us, it's the spiritual war. It is literally good versus evil. There are demonic forces that hate people that believe in goodness, in morality, in having virtues. And who would have thought, right, that the left, the party of everything subjective, morality subjective, would turn into these demonic people? Well, it was quite predictable. And so I think the biggest issue facing Christians is that a war is being waged on us, and we need to avoid the temptation to buy into this nonsense. I see a lot of churches, and I've exposed them around my area, that are preaching LGBTQ inclusivity and that you're welcome here. There's a church up the street from me that has Rainbow Pride doors on it. So I think that the issues facing us are two-pronged. There's a war being waged on us, and also the desire to fit in and buy into this woke narrative. We need to resist it. The Bible is very clear about what's acceptable and what's not acceptable.
2: I love it. Yes, you're absolutely right. It is very clear, which is why I don't understand why people don't, maybe they don't read the Bible. Maybe that's the problem. All right, Josh, you went recently, I'm going to take the time. Let me show you. You went to the library, and here's what you found.
16: So I just left the Chicago Public Library on Elston, and I want to vomit. These are early childhood books I'm going to show you. Here's a young naked child with his exposed buttocks. These are early childhood books for kids birth to 8 years old. Okay, and this one is called My Own Way. And it's a grooming book showing naked kids in various states of undress. There's also What Are Your Words? He, Him, Ze, Zer, Zem, a book about a kid with an uncle who is referred to as they and they, them, which is improper English. So they're teaching little kids improper English. We also have ABCs of Gender Identity. Again, this is for little kids, birth to 8 years old. And in this book, they're talking about someone who's demigender,
18: and all these other words that aren't English words and aren't proper. We also have the anti-racist kid, whatever that means. It's basically, I flipped through it, it's teaching black and brown kids to hate white people. And then we have the anti-racist baby, which is teaching toddlers to hate white people. And here's actually a couple more titles up here. These books were not there because there was some deranged parent reading it to their little kid.
19: All right, so Josh, did any pushback on this on your post?
16: There wasn't pushback. There were tens of thousands of people saying this is absolutely disgusting. These are not age-appropriate books. And, you know, it's really sad in this country. All of this stuff would be illegal if it didn't have the imprimatur of the alphabet cult behind it. As soon as you say I'm trans or I'm LGBTQ, you can get away with anything, including talking to kids about subjects that are completely inappropriate, whether it's in books, in public schools, whatever it is. And so we really need to fight back against giving carte blanche to the alphabet community when it comes to talking to our kids about subjects that are wholly inappropriate and that we would never be able to talk to kids about if we didn't claim to be coming in the name of the alphabet community.
19: No, so true. James, you're listening to Josh here, you know, and I'm struck by the fact he's doing basically on the streets, confronting people the way the church pastor should be confronting his own congregation. It's wonderful when we see everybody in whatever walk, we attack the culture, which the church has often said, oh no, don't be a part of that. We don't approach culture, we just stay within our four walls. This is the way we have to win back the culture. Or am I seeing that wrong?
9: You're absolutely right. And Josh, thank you so much, man, for being on the front line and doing an amazing job. Gene, two things come to mind. In Acts chapter 17, and you talk about pastors teaching the word of God accurately, it talks about Paul the apostle, and the scriptures are clear, saying that Paul reasoned both in the synagogues and in the marketplace daily. That word marketplace is a Greek word agora, and it means where debates take place, where the elections take place. And so we can't just reason in the synagogues. We need to reason in the marketplace. We need to reason in the social media space. And to also recognize that when we talk about a spiritual war, another thought comes to mind from 2 Corinthians chapter 10, verse 3, which says that we, although we walk according to the flesh, we don't war according to the flesh.
19: That's right.
9: For the weapons of our warfare are not carnal. They're mighty in God for pulling down strongholds. That's the spiritual side of things.
19: Yes.
9: But Gene, the next verse says, casting down arguments and every high thing that exalts itself against the knowledge of God, bringing into captivity these thoughts to the obedience of Christ. And so we need to deal with these things spiritually, but we also need to be informed and to teach sound doctrine and to teach truth in the marketplace and not just in the church.
19: So true.
3: Amen.
19: Sorry, let's go a little bit of politics in the time I've got left. I want Josh, you to come out. This is just a quick clip, 17 seconds. Women want women's rights. In fact, they'll wear a hijab if they have to.

0: rights.
1: All right, Josh, this is a perfect example. Of course, I'm still stuck on how huge those earrings were on the last lady. Sorry, squirrel. Josh, this is the whole preposterous nature of what we're dealing with in politics. Give me your thoughts.
2: Well, it's a cult of contrarianism. They will do anything in you know, that makes them look contrarian. So if it means instead of embracing standard Judeo-Christian values and instead they can throw on a hijab, they will do it because they think it makes them look edgy and cool. And to everyone else, it just makes them look like sycophants, and it's pathetic. And why you would want to support a cult that grooms little kids whose prophet married a six-year-old and consummated it at 9 years old is absolutely beyond me. But then to also slap on the label and say you're a feminist and you support women's rights while you're doing something like that and supporting a religion that's misogynistic and subjugates women, I think that is the height of hypocrisy, and liberals are nothing if not hypocrites.
1: Now, what do you think? What do you think, Rick? I'll go to you next.
3: Yeah, man, 100%. Josh said it exactly right. And I love what James was saying about casting down those arguments. You know, we do that in a lot of different ways. Sometimes you have an intellectual debate and you go back and forth for hours. And sometimes it's literally as simple as making a video like what you just showed that shows the hypocrisy. Or sometimes it's someone like Josh going and doing the research and then making that available to us so that we can then send in the letters and the emails to Coke or whoever it might be. I love the fact that these people like Josh, Nick Shirley, Robbie Starbuck, I mean, Marco that you had on earlier, that all of these people are now stepping into the marketplace, just like James said, and casting yes. down those arguments. We need more people willing to stand up and do that. I love it.
1: Yeah. Pastor Hank, your thoughts?
4: Well, I love that previous clip, but I do want to remind us, the Flashpoint Army, first of all, I love what Josh is doing because he represents what we, the people, need to do in unification and in numbers. That lady does not reflect the majority of how women think right. and feel and really what they want to be represented by. That's what we have to remember. The problem is they have the loudest voice right now, the lunatics. So we got to raise up our voice, and we got to greater unify. And it can't just be a few Joshes or different ones. It's got to be us, the people of God, the patriots, and let our voice be heard and begin to show that we are the ones that have the true sanity and morals in this nation, not the ones who are being the loudest.
1: Yeah, so good. You know, we're going to have to get up and be a little bit bolder. One of the things that I appreciate watching Josh's videos is that he's bold, yes, but he's also prepared. He's prepared for the argument that he's about to receive. And that's where we have to be prepared. This is the whole purpose behind what Rick's doing with Biblical Civics. The whole purpose for Flashpoint Army Chapters is that we prepare you with the facts. You got to be prepared for the facts. Maybe you're not going to be a Josh Sider who goes out there and wears earrings and puppy dog shirts and LGBTQ flags.

0: that's a common tool in their tool bag there. Hillary Clinton did that a few years ago, speaking to black folks, saying, "I don't feel no ways tired," quoting from James Cleveland. And so it's something that they do. We need to stand on the truth of God's word, and this is a time for God's people to be bold in the synagogue and in the marketplace.
1: Amen. All right, Hank, wrap it up, 30 seconds, final thoughts.
2: All right, Gene, how many seconds?
1: At 12, 11, 10.
2: Oh, well, Gene, it's a new season. I got football spray to mark and commence the fact that the NFL starts, college football, it's a new season. Get this spray, smells like locker room, and it'll remind you that things are changing, including the season that we've been in of this lunacy in our country. There, my final thoughts.
1: You know,
2: I threw it, Gene, to throw you off.
1: I know.
2: Because you give me like 12 seconds.
1: No, I gave you
2: and
1: longer.
2: And I thought, I need a prop, you know?
1: I gave you longer. Here's the thing. We may have to like put Josh and Pastor Hank on the same stage at the same time. Might be kind of crazy. All right, Rick, your final thoughts?
3: My final thoughts are the Flashpoint Army needs to pray for Hank because I'm not sure Green Bay is going to have a great year this year, and he may need prayers for that. No, I just want to say 1 Peter 3:15, man, that's what it's all about. We got to be ready to answer. I think that was kind of the theme tonight. We need to be ready to give an answer, exactly what James was closing with there. So let's all study to show ourselves approved. We jump over into Timothy there, and then let's speak with all boldness out of Acts 4:29.
1: Amen. All right, Josh, I'm giving you a little more time because Hank, you know. So this is where we give our final thoughts of the night. You want to wrap up? What is it you want to leave people with? We're going to put your how people can follow you on social media. We'll put that on the screen, but give us your final thoughts.
4: Well, I just want to recapitulate the great point that Pastor James made, that we need to battle this and fight it in the marketplace. And I would go further and say the marketplace of ideas. Obviously, that concept that John Stuart Mill and John Milton so profoundly talked about, which is the way to root out false beliefs, is not through censorship. It is through discussions and dialectics in the marketplace of ideas, because it is by proving a statement false that you show to everyone it is false. You don't get rid of it, rid of those false beliefs through censorship or suppression. And obviously the left loves to suppress and censor. I think it's great that Pastor James is leading the charge on going out into the marketplace of ideas and just showing through logic and what I use as the Socratic method that these are false beliefs. And I think that is more powerful than censorship will ever be. And if anyone wants to watch me do it, they can on Instagram at Josh Sider Official, and on X, I occasionally post at Josh Sider.
1: All right, Josh, thank you for being here. We'd love to have you back. Thanks for being here. Listen, this has been a great program. I want to thank, of course, Pastor Hank, James Ward, Rick Kring, Josh Sider, and Marco Hunter Lopez for joining us tonight. Thank you for being a part. Listen, I want to give a quick promo for tomorrow night. Very, very special program with Nate Johnston and Lieutenant Governor Micah Beckwith. But the second half of the program, we're actually going to roll an interview that I did with Pastor Hank Kuhneman when he came out the very first time before he hit the range. I wouldn't even let him on the property until we got in the car, put a camera in the back seat, and what you're going to see is almost everything that was said on that interview as we rolled up. It's a very special program, and I think you'll really enjoy hearing what Pastor Hank said and what is happening on the ranch. Remember, River at the Ranch is coming up in October. We'd love to see you there October 22nd through the 24th. Go to fparmy.com. Everything's there to register. Ezekiel 47:9, everything lives where the river goes. It's time for us to have those springs of living water coming out, and we're going to do that, and we're going to seek God and show what happens. 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We're going to have a great time there in October. And don't forget also election night right here on the Flashpoint Television Network. We will be covering everything election that's going on in the midterms. Several other networks are going to be carrying us, so who knows where you'll watch us. We just want you to watch us and be a part. 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Also, the programming schedule. Everything is there, and we'd love to see you there. Thank you guys for being

Thank you for watching. I got a very special announcement I'm going to give on social media right after this, so stay tuned. We've got a lot of work to do. Make sure you watch tomorrow night. Stay in prayer for President Trump like we did. Call the Wiley School Board, because we want to see some things change. We're going to pick up the mantle. And go watch, I dare you to watch just one Josh Sider video. You'll laugh, you'll have a good time. Because there's not many people that are transracial, trans-Mexicans on this show. I think he's the first one. So thank you for being a part of Flashpoint. Thank you for being here. We'll see you tomorrow night.

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1: Hi, this is Billy Nickel with Amarillo's First Family Church next to Jorge's Restaurant. Do names like Richard Johnson, William Wheeler, Levi Morton, and Charles Fairbanks speak to you of greatness? 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The Bible teaches that true greatness is not because of talent, beauty, money, or power, but humility, faithfulness, and servitude. Make yourself unforgettable to God by living the life that really matters.
0: Today is Wednesday, September 2nd. Let's take a look at the weather. The high temperature in Amarillo yesterday was 95. Today, the high is expected to be about 100 degrees. South wind 10 to 15 miles per hour. Slight chance of rain. Tonight, overnight low to mid 70s. Slight chance of rain. Tomorrow, high temperature about 103 and a slight chance of thunderstorms.
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4: 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My name is Annette Capps, and I am so glad you have joined me today. And as you listen, I pray that the Word of God will come alive in you, and you will receive a fresh touch of the Holy Spirit in your life. Let's look at this next word, appearing. Now, the word appearing, we're going to put, it's on your sheet there, but I want to put it up here because I want you to also see it and everybody on TV or watching to see this. But the word appearing means just what it sounds like, appear, but it also means become visible, and the root word is brightness, gives the idea of brightness. All right, so let's talk about the word appear for just a moment in the normal English language, and I would say how about conversational language? Because, I mean, there's a word for appearance. In Spanish, there's a word for appear. In Russian, there's a word for appear everywhere. But let's just talk about common conversation, okay? The word appear in common conversation, we might say this. Well, you just appeared out of nowhere, right? Yeah. When you say someone appeared, does that mean you saw them walking across the parking lot? You don't say they appeared. No, you said you saw him walking across the parking lot. But when there something just appears, then this is the way you say it. It just appeared out of nowhere. Right? Okay, so let's talk about appearances in the Bible. Now, this word Do you remember last week we used this word in six different scriptures? I'm sure you know exactly it was six different scriptures. And which scriptures those were, right? Just kidding you. All right. Six different scriptures. Well, I won't be able to probably find it on here. Let me find it right here. You can look it. If I gave you these notes, you'd probably get more out of it, but you probably couldn't read it very well. All right. Six different scriptures that we're talking about the appearing. The word for appearing is epiphania. Epiphania. It looks like the word epiphany. Everybody know what an epiphany is? You know, all of a sudden the light goes off. An epiphany. So that word is used in six different scriptures. And it only once is it used for the first appearing, and then it's used for the next appearing. And I'm not saying second coming right now. I'm saying the next appearing, because I want to differentiate between this and this.
5: Yeah.
4: Okay, you with me? All right.
6: Yes.
4: Let's talk about the next appearing. It says in 2 Timothy 4:1, the appearing of Jesus, it said, who is to judge the living and the dead by his appearing.
5: That's good.
4: By his appearing and his kingdom. This indicates there's two judgments at his appearing, and then his kingdom will be one of judgment. Interesting thought. We're not getting on that. 2 Timothy 4, verse 8. It says there, Paul says, a crown of righteousness is laid up for me. The righteous judge will award me and all who love and yearn for his appearing. Okay, hold on a minute. All those who yearn for his appearing, it didn't say yearn for his coming. Yearn for his appearing. As I studied this and as I was meditating, I just kept fighting my way through this, trying to figure out how I'm going to teach it. And all of a sudden, they're like, this is all about him.
6: Yeah. Hallelujah.
4: We talk about his coming and we emphasize the coming. But it's about him appearing. It's about him appearing. It says he will judge by his kingdom and his appearing. It said that the righteous judge will award me and all who yearn, love and yearn for his appearing. Do you love and yearn for him to appear to you? Think about it. Do you really? I looked at it and I went, well, yeah, I know Jesus is coming. I didn't get it. Honestly, I didn't get it. Now I'm getting it. 1 Timothy 6:14. He says to Timothy, I solemnly charge you and to keep all his precepts unsullied until the coming of our Lord Jesus Christ. No, he said until the appearing of our Lord Jesus Christ, until he becomes visible in his brightness. And what does the brightness represent? The Shekinah or Shekinah, depending on how you want to pronounce it. The Shekinah, the Shekinah, the glory of God, the brightness, it becomes visible to you.
6: Awesome.
4: Until the appearing, which appearing will be at the proper time, his own season. All right, Titus 2, verses 12 and 13. The grace of God has trained us to reject ungodliness and worldly desire, awaiting and looking for the fulfillment of the blessed hope. How many of you got what the blessed hope is from my teaching recently? The blessed hope is what we're talking about today. But listen, he says, even the glorious coming? No, he says, even the glorious appearing of our great God and Savior, Jesus Christ, the appearing of his glory and brightness. And then Colossians 3:4 says, when Christ, who is our life, shall appear, Then shall we appear with him in glory.
6: Yeah.
4: I think I should put that up there. rightness. We know this stuff in our head.
7: Yeah.
4: But, dear God, give us a revelation in our spirit. This is something so huge that we're talking about today. The second coming is not one little thing in a box. Oh, yeah, the second coming, Jesus is coming back. Man, this is what... I don't have a word for it. I started to say revolutionize. That didn't even come close to what happens at his appearing. All right, back to my notes. Okay. Epiphania means appear, become visible, brightness. They just appeared out of nowhere is the way we talk about it. So what appearances can we look at to get an idea of what is the appearing of the Lord Jesus Christ, as Paul's talking about? Well, let's go back to the Old Testament. The first appearance we have is in Genesis 12:7, where the Lord appeared to Abraham. It says the Lord appeared to Abraham. And then it says the Lord appeared to Moses in a burning bush. Look at Exodus 3:16. Did it become visible, the burning bush?
7: Yeah.
4: Did God become visible in a form? Was the visibility and the appearance bright?
7: Yeah.
4: It says it was burning. It was like a fire. And he went over to look at it. It was an appearance.
8: So
4: this is what's called a theophany.
7: Mm-hmm.
8: Yeah. Mm-hmm.
4: It's an appearance of God.
8: Right.
4: And actually, as you see it, it's an appearance of the Lord Jesus Christ. A Christophany, they've named it. Those are theological terms. This was God appeared.
7: Yeah. Yes, he did.
4: Can you imagine?
7: No.
4: Yeah. Well, anyway. All right. Then thirdly, we see that angels appear. There appeared to him an angel. There appeared to Mary an angel, Gabriel. There appeared... All through the Old Testament, we see appearances of supernatural beings. God, angels, all right? And then do we have any of that in the New Testament? Well, let's just start with the Apostle Paul, who was called Saul on the road to Damascus. He had a personal encounter of the third kind. Now, y'all don't even know what that is. Y'all are too young to know what a... personal encounter of the third kind is. Okay. He had a personal encounter with the Lord Jesus Christ. And what was it like? Did he see a burning bush? No, he didn't see a burning bush, but the brightness and the glory of the visible Christ, the pre-existent one,
8: yeah,
4: caused him to fall off of his donkey and become blind because of the brightness of his glory.
7: Yes.
4: That's the one we serve. We get Sunday school ideas about Jesus, and it's all great. We need to talk about Jesus' humanity, about him healing the sick, about him taking children on his lap, about him touching and healing people. But I've got news for you. There's another side of the appearing of our Lord and Savior Jesus Christ, and it says it is fire, brightness and glory, because he is the pre-existent one, the first and the last, the ever living.
7: Yes.
4: Hallelujah. Yes. Hallelujah. So Jesus appeared to Paul as a brilliant light on the road to Damascus. All right. Now there's a secondary word that goes with this description of appearances. And it is, I'm going to attempt to pronounce it, phaneroo, but it actually in the Greek would be phanero, something like that. And it means to expose to view, make manifest or visible.
7: Mm.
4: That's a little bit different from this, isn't it?
7: Mm-hmm.
4: It's a little bit different. So let's see what the difference are used in the scriptures, all right? In Mark chapter 16 and verse 12, it says he appeared to two of the disciples on the road. Let's use the word manifest there. He appeared. He didn't just appear and they went, woo, a ghost. But it said he appeared and manifest himself in a different form to the two disciples. And so they walked along and talked with him because they just thought he was a person.
8: Well, I trust you have enjoyed our time together today at Capps Chapel. It's important to me to hear from you and know that you are listening on this radio station. 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
12: Now, I want you to turn with me to the book of Haggai. You sow it. Remember that phrase. You sow it. What's going to happen? God's going to grow it. Hallelujah. I don't have to worry about it. I don't have to be frustrated about it. I don't have to wander. I just know if the Spirit of God somehow on the inside begin to say, hey, you need to plant a seed here, I know God's going to grow it. God's going to grow it. Haggai. Now, Haggai, Zechariah, you know, I start at the back of the Bible, Malachi, Zechariah, Haggai. So if you go clear to the back of the Old Testament, start going backward, you'll find it real quick. You're probably saying, why don't you practice what you preach? But I'm finding it here. I'm going to begin in Haggai chapter 2. Now, Haggai and Zechariah were prophets with the same message to the children of Israel. Now in Haggai, 18 years have passed since the children of Israel came back from Babylon to Jerusalem. They began to build the temple, but they got sidetracked. They run out of funds. They lost their priorities. Now, I'm not going to go into detail, but Haggai says you put your own things first. And you remember what the kingdom? We seek first what? The kingdom. And they got their priorities just a little out a white there, and they put God second. You know, you put God second, pretty soon he comes third and then fourth. And then sought their own ways, and they began to tell him, he said, you guys went out and thought you was going to cut 20 bushel wheat, and you only got 10 bushel. And he went into some detail there and said, hey, you're giving God second best, and even the tax collector doesn't take second best. He wants first place. And so Haggai is addressing that. Habakkuk addresses it in a vision, but also Zechariah doesn't address it so much. He addresses it more from a spiritual standpoint. And Haggai is encouraging him. He said, turn back to God. And so 18 years here have passed, and I'm going to begin in chapter 2 and verse 1. Now, remember here the setting, if you can remember, the foundation of the temple has been laid. Nothing has been done for 18 years. Now, how many of us know, have you ever remodeled your house and lived in it at the same time? Now, I have, and I know a tendency that I have sometimes. I get close to being done. You know, I think I'll finish that next week. Now, you can go to my house today and walk up the stairs and down the hall upstairs, and unfortunately, you will notice that there isn't any trim where the wallpaper comes down to the paneling. Now, what happened there, I ran out of trim, and I went to go buy more trim, and they discontinued that trim, and I was going to have to pay an exorbitant fee, I think around $300, because it's going to have to run it through a die to make that kind of trim again, special order, to get just a few feet. Well, I thought, you know, I'll find it someplace, surely. And, you know, I don't even look anymore. I've just got used to it, no trim. Just never finished out. But yet a visitor comes, what's the deal here? You never finished it out. And so here, I can understand how it'd be easier for them. They've laid the foundation. Now 18 years have gone, and nothing's been done. The weeds have grown, the brush has grown, whatever. But there's nothing been, they have forgotten about it. Now, Prophet Haggai and also Zechariah come by and begin to stir the people up. They say, God told you to build him a temple when you come back out of the gratefulness of your heart. His plan and purpose was to build the temple. You started, you guys were great starters, but just poor finishers. And so he's stirring them up here. Hey, go ahead and complete what God has done or called you to do. And I'm going to begin in verse 1. It's a little wordy, and I know it's unless you understand some of history, some of these first few verses will be, you know, maybe not quite so clear. Now, in the seventh month, now some translation have the exact month and the date, and I probably ought to be reading from some of them like NLT, and some of them have the exact month and date that Haggai is speaking to them. Now, the seventh month, in the 20th day of the month, came the word of the Lord by the prophet Haggai, saying, now speak unto Zerubbabel, the son of Shealtiel, governor of Judah, and to Joshua, the son of Josedech, thy priest, and to the residue of the people, saying, or to the people that come back from captivity, who is left among you that saw the house in her first glory? Now, if you'd seen Solomon's temple, it's pretty glorious when we read about it in the scriptures. How do you see it now? How do they see it? They see a foundation that's overgrown. Is it not in your eyes in comparison? Is it nothing, he says. Now he says, now, yet now be strong, O Zerubbabel, saith the Lord, and be strong. Now he's the one that's going to, you know, direct the building. And he says, now you're going to have to be strong to do it. And so you and I, as we corporately gather together in harmony, we're embarking on a journey that we of Victory Center has really never embarked on. We're looking at sums of money we've never looked at. But as we stay in unity and harmony, we're going to get the job done. God will work where there's harmony and unity. And we'll look at that here if we have time this morning also. Now, verse 4 again. Now be strong, O Zerubbabel, saith the Lord. Be strong, O Joshua, son of Josedech, the high priest. And be strong, all ye people. Now I speak to you people, be strong. Don't be weak, be strong. Be strong, all ye people of the land, saith the Lord, and work. Well, I don't want to get too strong here and tell you to work. But we got to work together. For I'm with you. Now, God is with you in your seating. God is with you. Don't you become faint, because if you don't faint, you're going to reap in due season. Now, verse 5, according to the word of the Lord, I covenanted with you when you came out of Egypt, so my spirit remaineth among you, fear not. Now, when they came out of Egypt, God began to establish his covenant. They had been in captivity for 400 plus years. They had not been given paid. They had built two treasure cities for the kings of Egypt to store their wealth in. Two cities just to store the wealth in. And yet when they come out, God arranged it. The Bible says they came out with much silver and gold and not one feeble person among them. And even the mixed people that come out, even the Egyptians that joined with them and come out with them, there was still not one feeble person among them, and they also came out with wealth. Now that is the covenant God established with the children of Israel. And he said, remember when they were in captivity, when your ancestors were in captivity, they came out with silver and gold, and there was not any sick. Sounds much like the New Testament covenant today in 2 Corinthians 8:9. See, he became poor. He left the splendor of heaven. He became poor for our sakes, that we might be made rich. Just like he became sin for our sake in 2 Corinthians 5:21, that we might be made the righteous of God through Jesus Christ. And so he's reminded him, okay, God's plan is for you. You have lack now. You say you can't build the temple. You don't have finances. But that isn't the plan. God covenanted with you that your needs would be met. Don't forget the covenant. Now, when we move into the New Testament, that covenant has been sealed with the shed blood of Jesus Christ and sprinkled on the heavenly mercy seat in heaven. And it's still a covenant for God's people through the Son, Jesus Christ, that you prosper and have today. Now, there is economy in the kingdom. We call it God's economy. Now, if we can stay on God's economy, even in depressed economic times and political upheaval, God's people are going to prosper. If we stay on kingdom principles. Now, then he begins to say this. For thus saith the Lord of hosts, yet once it is a little while, and I will shake the heavens and the earth and the sea and the dry land. And I will shake all nations. Now listen closely to this verse. And the desire of all nations shall come. Now I understand and know that there are Bible teachers will teach it this way, and I have no qualms with them. I will not argue with them at all. They'll say the word desire needs to be capitalized because it's speaking of the Lord Jesus Christ. That may be true. However, I don't particularly agree with that particular concept. Because I know when I look at all nations, let me tell you, are these Muslim nations that are coming to the forefront, are they desiring Jesus Christ? No, they're not desiring Jesus Christ. Many nations don't desire Jesus Christ. I was reminded just of the simplicity and the foolishness of an interview that I saw in Haiti there interviewing a voodoo priest. He said, hey, we don't need Jesus. Get these missionaries out of our country. That's what he said on the interview on TV. And I will fill this house with my glory. Now, when we look at Genesis chapter 31, the first time that glory is ever mentioned in the Bible, it is in direct relationship to prosperity. It's in direct relationship to it. I know that it's a bitter pill, Paul. A bitter pill maybe to swallow or to underhand. It's something that we could argue with. But listen, read the Bible. The first time it's glory, the word glory is mentioned, is in relationship to prosperity. Jacob said, the sons of Laban say, accusing Jacob, you took all this glory from our father. You took all this wealth from father, now it's come over to you. And that happened over a 20-year period. Now, let me read to you from some other translation of this verse of scripture. NLT Translation, New Living Testament, the treasure of all nations. Others have bring bushels of wealth. Now, so we as a people here, now let's enlarge our capacity and our thinking and our mentality the way we're viewing. Now, God is saying, hey, there's a group down here in Guymon, Oklahoma, a.k.a. is Victory Center. And they're getting ready to build a complex to equip people to do my work. And to teach them and to train them. And they're going to embrace, they're going to equip them, and they're going to empower them with my spirit. And as he shakes all nations, he can speak to them and say, I need you to send them bushels of your blessings to enable them to accomplish what I've called them to do. So let's not limit the Lord to this particular fellowship, because he said he's going to shake all nations. He's going to shake the heavens. He's going to shake the earth, all the wealth that is in the sea. At one time, I knew the astronomical figure of the wealth that is in the Dead Sea at that time is worth more than all the wealth, even in the United States of America, just what was in the Dead Sea that is yet untapped. And, you know, I just can't get in with these environmentalists and that, and I maybe shouldn't mention it from the pulpit. But listen, when I was traveling some, I've traveled a little bit, I've traveled places, especially in the far northwest, that you could walk on along the seacoast, and there would be a bubble in the sand and stick a stick just in the sand, and gas would come out. And for people to tell you that we are depleting our natural resources, do not know the God that I know in his bigness and his capacity. And as long as this earth remains, I tell you, you will not use up the resources that God put here for us to function with. This won't happen. God, just like Adam, when he placed Adam in the garden, he put all the gold there, everything that he would need. And when God put man in the earth, he's placed all the natural resources for us to have, and they're not going to be depleted until God comes for you and I.
11: 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Thank you.
0: Today is Wednesday, September 2nd. Let's take a look at the weather. The high temperature in Amarillo yesterday was 95. Today, the high is expected to be about 100 degrees. South wind 10 to 15 miles per hour. Slight chance of rain. Tonight, overnight low to mid 70s. Slight chance of rain. Tomorrow, high temperature about 103 and a slight chance of thunderstorms.
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14: We are glad you could join us today for the Concepts of Faith broadcast. 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
15: The others of Hebrews 11. Verse 37. They were stoned, they were sawn asunder, they were tempted, they were slain by the sword, they wandered about in sheepskin, goatskins, being destitute, afflicted, tormented, of whom the world was not worthy. They wandered in deserts, in mountains, in dens, in caves of the earth. All these, having obtained a good report through faith, received not the promise. God having provided some better thing for us, that they without us should not be made perfect. Now see, when people identify with the others of Hebrews 11, why don't they go ahead and identify with verse 40, that God has provided better things for us. We don't have to suffer those things. I mean, if it was necessary for the gospel's sake, we should be willing to do that. And in some places in the world today, they do suffer some of these things. But still yet, I'm convinced under this new covenant from what the Bible says, God has made a way of escape. Now, either they didn't find it or they didn't take it when they found it. The Apostle Paul, for instance, he didn't take a way of escape. Do you remember when the Apostle Paul kept going to the Jews and kept getting him in trouble? And I mean, he really got in some problems. Well, God told him to go to the Gentiles. But he kept going back to the Jews. And every time he went back to the Jews, he'd get stoned, get in trouble. But God sent him to the Gentiles. Now see, he was going beyond his call of duty. It was not his requirement to go to the Jews. It was to the Gentiles that he sent him. But he kept going back to the Jews. Now, I'm not criticizing Paul for that. I'm just pointing out something to you. Because there's some people sometimes that'll do things that'll get themselves persecuted. And sometimes people just do things for the sake of getting persecuted so they can feel real religious about it. But now let me point out something else to you about Paul. On one occasion, he was let down the wall in a basket. You remember that? Wasn't it in Damascus? That they surrounded the city with a garrison to catch Paul, and they let him down the wall in a basket so he could escape. God made a way of escape for Paul. And he took it. Thank God he took it. But yet, in the 21st chapter of the book of Acts, you find that the apostle Paul was there preaching one night. And Agabus the prophet had come to listen to him. He was on his way to Jerusalem. And Agabus took Paul's belt or girdle, and he bound his hands with them. And he said, "Thus saith the Holy Ghost." Now what's he doing? He's telling Paul what the Holy Ghost is saying about him going to Jerusalem. He said, "Thus saith the Holy Ghost, so shall it be done to the man that owns this girdle if he goes to Jerusalem." Paul said, "That doesn't move me." He said, "I'm going anyway." Now, do you see some of the problems that Paul got into? God made a way of escape. He sent a prophet of God down there to tell Paul, "Paul, if you go to Jerusalem, you're going to get bound." Of course, Paul didn't understand all that he said. He thought that it was just the men that was going to bind him, but it was the religious tradition that got him bound down there. Then he went in there and started compromising the word, and he even made a vow and did some things that was not under the new covenant. It was under the old covenant. Got him in a heap of trouble, ended up getting bound just like the Holy Ghost said. Now, somebody said, "Well, did he miss God?" Well, it sure appears that he did. Now, I'll not judge that, but let's say this. At least he went beyond the call of duty. God didn't require him to go there. God told him what was going to happen. Now, see, this will explain to you why some of the things happened under the old covenant and the new covenant, because some of these people had a way of escape, but they didn't take it. Paul did not take the way of escape. Now, he did when he was let down the wall in a basket. He took the way of escape that God revealed there. But right here, on the other hand, then, he stood there while the prophet of God told him, "Paul, you're going to get bound when you go to Jerusalem." Now, see, maybe it was that Paul said, "Well, this is too important. I just believe that I need to do this, so I'm just going to do it anyway. I know I'm going to get bound, but there's going to be some good come out of it." And don't you go off and say that I said that Paul was absolutely wrong when he did that. I didn't say that. I just don't know. I know one thing, that the prophet of God showed him what was going to happen, and he went anyway. Now see, when we know something's going to happen, we've got a way of escape, but we don't take it, then don't blame that on God. Now, if we understand these things, it'll help us in all the other things of life, see, to understand the scriptures here, that now we have an intercessor. So don't try to identify just with the others of Hebrews 11. Go through your Bible and mark the scriptures that identify with victory and being victorious. You can take a person's Bible and just thumb through it and look at the scriptures that they have underlined. And you can tell where they are. You can locate them. Because if they're having pity parties, if they think they're another Job, if they think they're the others of Hebrews 11, they'll have all the suffering scriptures underlined. And they'll have them underlined in red, arrows pointing to them. But you take a person that has faith in the Word of God and the power of His might to deliver them, and that God will make a way of escape in every situation that they face, they'll have all of the faith scriptures underlined, where through faith they subdued kingdoms, wrought righteousness, escaped the edge of the sword. And all of these things will be underlined. Now that tells you a lot about the individual and how they're thinking. Because you see, when we think wrong, we believe wrong. Then when we believe wrong, we end up acting wrong. And we don't do the things that the Bible says to do sometimes. See, we're going to have to act on God's Word. Now I think one of the most common mistakes that people make is the fact that they try to relate to the things that happened under the old covenant for their life. No, you're living under the new covenant. Right here in verse 40 of Hebrews 11th chapter says, God having provided some better things for us, He's provided a better covenant for us. See, the old covenant was not as good as the new covenant. The Bible said God found fault with it. Solomon found fault with it. He said under this old covenant, said you'd be better off dead than alive. In fact, he said you'd be better off if you had never been born than to even been born and died under the old covenant. Because I'll tell you, there were some problems under that covenant. And God, seeing that it was not perfect, and He changed it. Now, I know that we get criticized sometimes. And people say, well, you must think that you have more faith than the patriarchs had. Well, now, let's think about that for just a minute. Why wouldn't we have more faith than the people under the old covenant when the old covenant did not have the promises that we have under the new covenant? Not one place in the old covenant says, resist the devil and he will flee from you. Not one place under the old covenant that says, take the name of Jesus and cast out demons. Not one place. You see, there was no power on the side of those that were oppressed. The only ability they had to escape those things was stay under that covenant of promise, stay under the umbrella of protection. And when they did, then they were under God's protection. But once they got outside of that, they got out here under the curses, and the curses consumed them. But thank God. Galatians 3:13 says, Christ has redeemed us from the curse of the law, being made a curse for us, that the blessing of Abraham might come on the Gentiles through Jesus Christ. Well, thank God we're the seed of Abraham. The blessings of God are ours. See, He redeemed us from the curse. He didn't redeem us from the blessing. He redeemed us from the curse. We're redeemed from the curse. So we're not under the old covenant. See, you get on over to Galatians 3:29, and He says, if ye be Christ, then are ye Abraham's seed and heirs according to the promise. What promise? The promise God made to Abraham. In Romans, the 4th chapter, it records it that the promise to Abraham and his seed that he would be heir of the world was not to Abraham and his seed through the law, but through the righteousness of faith. And then Paul said, the righteousness which is of faith says, the word is nigh me, even in my mouth and in my heart. That is the word of faith which we preach. So what are we saying? We're saying that surely you should have, and I should have, and every believer should have more faith under the new covenant than any of the people under the old covenant had. Because they did not have the promises. See, you couldn't have faith to believe God for deliverance when there was not a promise of deliverance. The only promise of deliverance was if you stayed under that law and kept the law, and there's not any of them kept the law. The curses came. But thank God we are redeemed from the curse. I tell you what, I'm about ready to shout again. We're redeemed from the curse of the law. So don't identify with the things under the old covenant. We're under the new covenant. The new covenant's better than the old covenant. Thank God for the patriarchs that suffered those things. Some of them went beyond what they had to suffer so we wouldn't have to suffer, so they could get the gospel to us. But let's walk in the light of what we have. Faith cometh by hearing, and hearing by the word of God. So if you hear God's word, the word of promise, you can have faith for it. They didn't even have the word of promise that we have, so they couldn't have faith for it. Certainly we have more faith than they had because we have better promises. In the next session, we're going to take some individual scriptures in the Bible and going to share some of those things, how they've been misunderstood, and we're going to give some light to them in the light of the scriptures, and they'll set you free when you get the knowledge of it. God bless you. I do appreciate you joining us for the Concepts of Faith broadcast. We're talking about all this week now, rightly dividing the word of truth. This is the second week, but our CD offer this week will be number 7217. That's 7217. The others of Hebrews 11. Two CDs for $15 plus $4 postage and handling, a total of $19. The others of Hebrews 11. You notice it talks about in Hebrews 11, it's the great hall of faith, we call it, the hall of faith chapter. Faith is a substance of things hoped for, the evidence of things not seen. It talks about Enoch. It talks about Abel, the faith that Abel had. And it says, without faith it's impossible to please God. For he that cometh to God must believe that he is, and that he's the rewarder of them that diligently seek him. By faith Noah, warned of God, saved his household. That was all the righteous in the earth at that time. By faith Abraham journeyed into foreign country to receive the promise. Through faith Sarah herself received strength to conceive seed. Therefore spring there even of one, and him as good as dead, and talking about Abraham and Sarah, so many as the stars of the sky in multitude, and of the sand upon the seashore innumerable. These all died in faith, not having received the promise, but having seen them afar off, and was persuaded of them, embraced them, and confessed that they were strangers and pilgrims in the earth. Now somebody said, see, all these believe God, and they never received the promise. Well, now this is a conditional promise. This is a time for this promise to come about. In Acts the 7th chapter, verse 17, says, when the time of the promise drew nigh, which God had sworn to Abraham, the people grew and multiplied in Egypt. So there was a time element in this. It couldn't have happened in their generation. Somebody's always saying, well, what if you do all this faith stuff and then you die, you know, without receiving the promise? Well, don't try to drag some of the Old Testament stuff over into the New Testament. That's offer number 7217. 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
1: We want to welcome you this week to More Than Conquerors. From Amarillo First Family Church, Pastor Billy Nickel brings us a powerful word entitled, Marching Into Your Inheritance.
2: Jesus was a master at explaining these kind of things. He would tell of a sower sowing seed on four different types of soil, and that was the lesson in Betty's class today. But only the discerning will realize by the four different kinds of soil, he's talking about four different kinds of hearts that the seed of the word would fall upon. He compared the scribes and the Pharisees to painted sepulchers or tombs. He said, you're beautiful on the outside. You're so religious. You walk around and you do all of your commandments that you've made up yourself. And you look so fine and so religious and so austere. But he said, on the inside, you are full of dead men's bones. There's a spiritual truth there. And at first glance, our text does not appear to be one that could be used for a New Year's message. After all, what is the common denominator between you and I in the first month of 2024 and the people of Israel standing on the banks of Jordan? But let me be clear, whatever the majority of us may be facing, it cannot compare to what they had faced over 40 years and what they were about to face on this occasion. It was not a new year they were entering into, but it was a new world. It was a new land that God had told them belonged to them. It was filled with opportunity and challenge, and it was filled with opposition as well. And no sooner would they cross that raging Jordan River than they would face the first city in Canaan, the city of Jericho, that was a formidable foe, and it was fortified behind a great wall that was impenetrable, that they would never be able to scale. While we cannot compare the beginning of a new year with them crossing turbulent Jordan, we can compare where we are today as we stand on the banks of 2024 with where they were. If you and I will look past the literal story, the actual story, and see the spiritual story that is hidden for us in plain sight. You see, walking from Egypt to Canaan was only an 11-day journey, give or take a few days, depending on how fast you walked and how many people you had with you. But it took the Israelites 40 years because of their unbelief. You can read this story later in Numbers 13 and Numbers 14 to find out where the 12 spies returned and 10 of them gave an evil report. Only Joshua and Caleb said, we can take the land. Yes, we saw the giants, but we also saw the grapes, and we brought them back to you. And we know they're massive. We know they have very vicious people, but we serve a God that has declared we can inherit our inheritance. But the people chose not to believe them, but to believe the word, the fearful and the evil report of the ten. And because of that, God said for every day the spies spent going throughout the land of Canaan, which was 40 days, you will spend 1 year in the wilderness. I hope we can get... And let me preface that. During those 40 years, there were literally hundreds of thousands of funerals that Moses oversaw. And by the time of our text, all of that older generation had died off, just as God had said. After they rebelled against the word of the Lord in Numbers 13 and in 14, God said, not one man, not one woman will get inside the land of inheritance because of your unbelief. If you are 20 years old or if you are older, you will die in the wandering of the wilderness over the next 40 years of time, except for Joshua and except for Caleb. Now, the book of Joshua opens somewhat like, you might say, a New Year's wish would open. I want you to take note of the first 9 verses of Joshua chapter 1, because they announce God's plan for his people back then, and they announce the plan of God for you and I today in 2024 as we move into this new year. Now, let me just warn you, please refrain, and I'm not being facetious, please refrain from shouting and running the aisles, because that's how powerful and inspiring these 9 verses are. As God says, I'm telling you this before you ever move into the land of your inheritance. Joshua 1, beginning at verse 1 and going to verse 9. After the death of Moses, the Lord's servant, the Lord spoke to Joshua, son of Nun, Moses' assistant. He said, Moses, my servant, is dead. Therefore, the time has come for you

see in the West. And by the way, Israel still does not possess all of that land that God said there belonged to them. He said, including all of the land of the Hittites, no one will be able to stand against you as long as you live. For I will be with you as I was with Moses. I will not fail you or abandon you. Be strong and courageous, for you are the one who will lead this people to possess all of the land I swore to their ancestors I would give them. Does anybody want to shout for a while? Be strong and be very courageous. Be careful to obey all of the instructions Moses gave you. Do not deviate from them, turning either to the right or to the left. Then you will be successful. Then you will be successful. Say it with me. Then you will be successful in everything you do. Study this book of instruction continually. They only had the first five books of the Bible, and God said, you study it continually. Meditate on it day and night so you will be sure to obey everything written in it. Only then will you prosper and succeed in all you do. This is my command. Be strong and courageous. Do not be afraid or discouraged, for the Lord your God is with you wherever you go. Now you can say amen. Now you can shout. Now you can clap. Thank God. That is our word as well as we enter the new year of 2024. What a powerful word to be given just before crossing Jordan and stepping into their new future. That's the first 9 verses of chapter 1, but our text is in chapter 3. This massive group of people, which many of them have marched for all of the 40 years, but there are many others that were born during that 40-year time, but many of them have marched for 40 years to finally come to the place where they are going to take possession of their inheritance, but they are reminded it's on the other side of Jordan. It's on the other side of Jordan. How are they going to be able to obtain what God had planned for them to possess by facing such a formidable obstruction? How will they be able to overcome the powerful forces of nature and cross a river that is at flood tide and then defeat the furious Canaanites who are well armed? And they are well knowledgeable of how to fight, and they have no plan of surrendering their land to the people of Israel. Ladies and gentlemen, those are questions that I believe many in 2024 in the church are asking themselves. Just because the calendar changed, your set of circumstances did not change. Some of you have massive giants. Pastor Joe alluded to storms a while ago. Some of you have massive giants that are standing before you. Some of you are wondering, how am I going to be able to cross and move further in my walk? How am I going to be able to do more than what do all that God has called me to do with all of these hindrances and problems and giants and storms and rivers standing before me? I want to call your attention to the ingredients that went in to them crossing Jordan. I'll only get to the first in the next 15 minutes. I'm starting it now. But I want you to grab on to this. If you've ever laid hold to anything, I want you to get a hold of this. How did they do it? How do you cross a river that is at flood tide? You see, the waters of the mountains, or the snow of the mountains, has been melting, and it's flowing downward, and it's moving into Jordan, and Jordan is not it was never a large

0: large river. It was never an impressive river. That's where John the Baptist, he baptized. But it was not an impressive river. But now, what is a small problem has become a major problem because it is over its banks. It's harvest time. How are they going to get through? And here is the first ingredient. And that is, they're going to get through with the promise. If you take the entire story of the descendants of Israel, known earlier as Jacob, if you take all of their story from the very beginning of where God said, I'm going to raise up a new nation, if you take all of their story and you package it into one package, and then you add to that package the many, many, many, many miracles that God did for them from the very time that he called their founder until they possessed the land of Canaan, you will find this massive package that has these things, and below this package, there is a pedestal, and that pedestal, my friend, that is holding up all of Israel is the promises of Almighty God. That's what's holding it all up. That is the only explanation to say why they were able to exit Egypt, because they were free labor for Pharaoh. That is the only explanation for them being able to cross the Red Sea on dry land. That is the only way you can explain how they lived for four decades of time and their shoes did not wear out and their clothing did not wear out. Oh, for those days again. For four decades. A few moments ago, we read where God promised Joshua that he would indeed lead the Israelites across the Jordan River.
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2: Let's take a quick look at the weather across the Amarillo area today. High temperature expected to be about 100 degrees. Tonight, overnight low to mid 70s. Tomorrow, mostly sunny, slight chance of showers. High temperature about 103.
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1: Hello and welcome to the special Wednesday edition of Stand in the Gap Today. Now, on Monday's program, if you were listening, I had Mr. Ted Van Landingham with me. He's a 26-year Air Force veteran serving with the White House Communications Agency there, and he's now Director of Synagogue and Church Engagement with the Messianic Jewish Alliance of America. But on that program, we focused on the theme, and here's the title of what we did, Shadow of Things to Come. And we looked at the fall feasts and the alignment of nations. So if you didn't hear that, you can go back and pick up on that. But because it ties in to today, we're going to go deeper today. One of the things we considered was from a biblical perspective on that program, how the nations of the world, particularly in the Middle East, are aligning. And we looked at how they are aligning in accordance with biblical prophecy, Old Testament prophecy. And today I'm glad to have back with me for a second time Michael Rubin. He's a fellow at the Middle East Forum, where he specializes in Middle Eastern countries, particularly Iran and Turkey. And his career includes time as a Pentagon official with field experiences in Iran, Yemen, and Iraq, and as well as engagements with the Taliban prior to 9/11. Now, on Monday's program, Ted and I looked in part at the developing phenomena we referred to, or as referred to, as the Mecca Accords. Today, we're going to dive deeper into the who, what, why, and I'm going to say the wherefore of this monumental geopolitical shift taking place in the Middle East, and frankly, one that could fundamentally, or perhaps is fundamentally, rewriting the global balance of power. Here are the details. On August the 7th, less than a month ago, leaders from Saudi Arabia, Turkey, and Pakistan met in the Islamic holy city of Mecca, and they signed an historic collective defense treaty declaring that an armed attack against one was an armed attack against all. And it's this development that we're going to consider today from a geopolitical and alignment of nations perspective. The title I've chosen to frame this conversation today with Michael Rubin is this: Behind the Mecca Accords, Rejected U.S. Hegemony, or Revived Caliphate, and I want to say maybe both. And with that, Michael, welcome to the program. It is a real privilege to have you back again.
2: Hey, thanks for having me, Sam.
1: Michael, your expertise on this subject today is well established. Your knowledge of the nations involved, as well as the ideologies behind the politics, and I'm going to say both the stated and the unstated motivations of the respective political leaders involved. So with that, I'm glad you're here to speak to this. Now, in this opening segment, I'd like to lay the foundation for this pact and developing alliance of nations and define and describe the who of these Mecca Accords. So here's my question. Who is really behind this initiative?
2: Well, you know, Sam, the top line of this is that all of these member states are Sunni as opposed to Shia. So we can look at this as aligning a certain block of Middle Eastern countries. The question is, aligned against who? So they could be aligned against the United States, or they could be aligned against the Islamic Republic of Iran. Now, when you say who is behind it, here's the thing. It looks like Saudi Arabia is behind it. And of course, Saudi Arabia was the country that hosted and through its possession of Mecca has taken, if you will, the leadership reins over this. What's not clear is how cohesive this alignment is and whether or not beyond their declarations, anyone within any member truly believes in the mutual defense clause.
1: Okay, and we're going to get into that. We're going to get into the why. So at this point, it's Saudi Arabia, it's Turkey, and it's Pakistan. That would be the WHO. Right now, let me ask you this. I'm going to say global heavyweights, for instance, like China and or Russia. Or I'm going to put into that Washington, Donald Trump, Jared Kushner. They are part of the WHO. Are they playing any role or have interest in this initial of this pact?
2: Everybody is watching, Sam, from the sidelines, but they're taking a different approach to this alignment. So when we talk about Pakistan, what makes Pakistan special is that it is the only Islamic state that has a nuclear weapon. The other thing that makes Pakistan special is at this point, they're pretty much a wholly owned subsidiary of China. China has indebted Pakistan, and the Pakistani military depends disproportionately on Chinese weaponry, Chinese fighter jets, and so forth. And so the Chinese are kind of looking at this bloc as, you know what, if we can pump a little bit of energy into this bloc, maybe it could be something that could impede the United States. Russia tends to look at this the same way. And what's interesting here, of course, is the membership of Turkey, which, of course, is not only a NATO member, but it has the second largest military under NATO. That said, when you look at what the Saudis are saying, at least, and of course, just because Saudis say one thing doesn't mean they're thinking another, the Saudis are basically making the argument that they no longer trust the United States to provide a exclusive defense umbrella. Frankly, President Donald Trump has told people in the region that they need to take charge of their own defense as well. And therefore, what the Saudis are saying is this isn't meant to be an opposition to the United States. In fact, we, Saudi Arabia, still rely on the United States. Rather, we simply want to diversify our defensive arrangements. Hmm. And so Saudi Arabia seems to have a different perspective.
1: Okay.
2: I'm
1: sorry. And the next thing, we'll get into the why, because you're getting a lot of these things you're talking about, motivation. Let me ask you one more question before we get out of this break, and that is this. Whereas these first three you mentioned are Sunni, there are other entities, countries, that have been thrown out as being potentially considered as part of the mix. Egypt, other Gulf allies. Iran's name has actually been thrown into that, which then would say, well, what are we talking about? So who else is being courted at this point to perhaps join in with this group?
2: Okay, well, let's put Iran aside for now, because when their name was floated out, that was, I mean, sort of kumbaya fantasy world on the part of some diplomats. It wasn't a serious proposal. What is being talked about much more seriously, number one, Egypt. And Egypt's importance, of course, is that one out of every six Arabs lives in Egypt. It's the most populous Arab state. Kuwait is being talked about. And Kuwait, of course, was the country who we went to war to liberate back in 1991. And the other country which is being talked about a great deal but we're not paying attention to is Bangladesh. And the reason why that is important is because the Sunni bloc may not be dedicated against or targeted against Israel or the United States. It may, but also it may be targeted against India.
1: Okay, and with that, ladies and gentlemen, stay with us. We'll be back in a moment. We're going to go to the drivers of this whole pact.
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6: Kramer with Mission Network News. Officials dig mass graves in Nepal as the death toll passes 1,000 following catastrophic flooding in the Himalayas. Rescue efforts are focused on several hydropower sites where hundreds of survivors are thought to be trapped. The August 26 disaster left at least 2.2 million tons of debris, according to the United Nations. Greg Yoder of Keys for Kids Ministry says church partners are on the ground looking for ways to help survivors. Pray for gospel opportunities. In other news, Set Free Global hosted its first training in Ethiopia back in May. Alemna Belicho of Campus Crusade for Christ says the change since then has been transformational and immeasurable. One element of the Set Free training that sets it apart is its focus on helping pastors and leaders work through challenges in their personal spiritual lives, including burnout. Pray that God would continue to grow these leaders. Find your place in the story at missionnews.org. Mission Network News, a service of One Way Ministries, on with Kramer.
1: How can our nation experience security within and peace with our enemies from abroad? Well, God's Word has an answer, but only if we will listen and live out what Scripture says. Hello, I'm Sam Rohr with another Stand in the Gap Minute. Deuteronomy 14:7 says, "The Lord will cause your enemies who rise up against you to be defeated before you. They shall come out against you one way, and they will flee before you seven ways." The Israelites experienced defeat when they disobeyed God and victory when they obeyed Him. The same thing happens in our nation. When the people of our nation fear the Lord and our leaders fear the Lord, God says that He will make even our enemies to be at peace with us. Lawlessness, fightings within, and enemy threats from abroad are marks of God's removal of blessing. Like all of God's promised blessings, they hinge on our personal and national obedience to His Word. You want peace? Obey the Lord. 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
1: Well, if you're just joining us, welcome aboard today. We're about to begin our second segment, and our theme today is this. Here's the title of it to frame our conversation, Behind the Mecca Accords. The Mecca Accords is an arrangement that is being developed right now in the Middle East. The Mecca Accords. Behind the Mecca Accords, and we're going to answer two possibilities for why. One, rejected U.S. hegemony. In other words, why are the countries doing that? Rejecting us, perhaps. And the other is perhaps a revived Islamic caliphate. There may be more, but I'm talking today with my special guest, Michael Rubin. He's been with me before. He's a senior fellow at the Middle East Forum, and they focus and specialize on, well, on all matters that would touch the Middle East. Let's put it that way. That's why that's Middle East Forum, and they have a website at ME Forum. meforum.org. Now, with that being in place, in our opening segment, Michael Rubin today, my guest, laid out the foundation of the Mecca, what's called the Mecca Joint Defense Agreement, Mecca Accords, which was signed on August the 7th, 2026, just less than a month ago, and identified primarily the who behind it, the nations and the political personalities. We didn't get too much into the names of the people involved, but the nations, primarily Saudi Arabia and Turkey and Pakistan. But it's beyond that now. But now in this segment, I want to shift to the why. Because I think there are competing motives. I'm going to ask Michael about that. There certainly are regional rivalries going on. The Middle East is just known for that. Overarching visions, perhaps, could be a shared one, could be individual, as to why nations would want to put this together. But in any event, it appears to be an expanding coalition. Now, while Riyadh, that's Saudi Arabia, Ankara, Turkey, Islamabad, Pakistan, whereas they present, I'm going to say, unified front, their underlying goals are complex. And I'm going to say, like all alliances that have ever existed, each member brings something to the table, or there's no need for them to be there. Some bring more, some bring less. In this case, Saudi Arabia, well, they bring vast capital, other things too, perhaps. Turkey, NATO-grade military technology, perhaps other things. And Pakistan, as Michael shared, provides a nuclear power. Yet underneath this mutual defense commitment, I'm going to say from my perspective, each member is an Islamic nation by ideology. And therein lies a deeper question about how each of them perhaps envisions a future Islamic leadership role in regional power within the currently, I'm going to say, transitioning global world order. And we're not going that broad right now, but that's happening. But anyway, Michael, why is this coalition? Let's go there. Why? Why is this coalition being formed? Speak to the motivations there and how they may vary or be the same between Saudi Arabia, Turkey, and Pakistan and others. And again, is this primarily a practical Sunni counterweight formed to hedge against Iran as being presented, or is there something more?
2: Okay. You laid out a lot there, Sam. And so let's just talk about the motivations of the three main countries. You know, superficially, they will all say that this is a Sunni bloc. And I agree with you that at least one member here, Turkey, has this idea of utilizing it to lead the Islamic world. There's absolutely no doubt that Recep Tayyip Erdogan, the current president of Turkey, sees himself as a new caliph. Saudi Arabia, their motivation, at least in the short term, is simply to diversify their defense, especially because President Donald Trump asked them to take matters into their own hands, and so this is a way of doing that. With regard to Pakistan, which is as anti-American as Turkey is, one of the most anti-American countries in the world, Pakistan is basically looking at this as a market because they're building up their own indigenous defense industry, and they think that they can make billions of dollars selling things to Saudi Arabia.
1: Well, that's okay. All right. Well, that's it. Let's go to the next one here. Then maybe we'll come back on it. Is there, though, a broader ideological motive at play? For instance, does this pact and this initial agreement, does it deceptively appear to create an internal Islamic division, meaning Sunni versus Shia, and those things you put in there, while in fact perhaps laying the groundwork for, I'm going to say, a longer-term consolidated Islamic front that they're wanting to bring out? And again, that takes us back to Erdogan and Turkey's desire to perhaps lead the reformation of the Ottoman Empire. To what extent is the Islamic ideology driving these initial three, at least, or is, if at all, from your perspective, or is it just purely regional defense concept?
2: Well, Sam, it's the glue that that holds together the internal logic of this alliance in the first place, and the symbolism of cementing this at Mecca is real. It's not arbitrary. It's not the Yanbu Agreement, to name another Saudi city, or Khobar Agreement. It's the Mecca Agreement, and that symbolically is hugely important. Now, on one hand, while the Islamic identity, and especially the Sunni jihadism, is what is gluing this together, it could also be the undoing of the movement. So, for example, the whole course of the whole basis of legitimacy of Saudi Arabia is that the king of Saudi Arabia is supposedly the custodian of the two holy mosques in Mecca and Medina, holy from the sake of the birthplace of Muhammad and in Muhammad's life. Now, Turkey has oftentimes claimed to lead the Islamic world. So how can you lead the Islamic world without also controlling Mecca? And so on one hand, while these two countries are playing nice with each other, on the other hand, if you ask Turkey, look, you want to have control over Jerusalem because of the Islamic sites. Why don't you also want to have control over Mecca? The Turks would say, well, we do. And that then leads to the dissolution of this coalition. If you scratch the surface, I don't think this coalition can hold together too well.
1: Okay, all right, back on this. Erdogan has this vision of the whole Ottoman Empire recreate, which means all of the member countries would have some kind of obeisance, perhaps maybe to him in his mind. But so that's on one hand. So my thinking is, shouldn't Saudi Arabia fear that as much as they may fear the Shia in Iran? What's the difference?
2: I think the answer is yes, Sam, absolutely. And this is this has always been the downfall of various movements in the Middle East. Starting in the late 1950s, we could talk about pan-Arabism. And that was all well and good when you are in charge of Egypt, the largest Arab country. But as other countries try to exert their identity, they don't want to be controlled by Egypt. You can look at this in terms of pan-Islamism, where one of the problems with the pan-Islamist movement is that subject countries didn't want to be subject to anyone else. And so you were the one, Sam, who brought up Erdogan and his neo-Ottomanism, this idea of reconstituting the Ottoman Empire. The thing that President Recep Tayyip Erdogan in Turkey doesn't understand is that he and Turks have a much fonder remembrance of the Ottoman Empire than any of its subject peoples do. That's why when a lot of diplomats who are green or new to the portfolio say, oh, if we only solve the Israeli-Arab conflict, there's going to be peace in the Middle East. Absolutely not. Almost every country in the Middle East has a conflict with its neighbor.
1: All right, that's interesting. So let's put into that, you mentioned Egypt. Egypt is in the mix, I think. Malaysia or Indonesia, I think I've seen their names in the mix, whatever. But Egypt is more primarily Arab. You say it's got the largest Arab population, not as much Islamic, maybe Muslim Brotherhood. I don't know how you look at them, but where did they go into it? And what would be the entreaty by this group, the Turks and the Saudis and the Pakistanis, what would be their invitation to Egypt, and what would be Egypt's interest in wanting to align with this group?
2: Well, look, Egypt's economy has as much internal logic as selling ice at the North Pole. The fact of the matter is, Egypt's economy can't float on its own. And so it's taken billions and billions of dollars in subsidies from Saudi Arabia. Jordan has as well. When the war with Iran broke out and Iran started shooting missiles at the Emirates, at Saudi Arabia, and so forth, these states were absolutely furious that Egypt didn't send forces to support them after being on the receiving end of billions of dollars of aid. So while Egypt is being talked about, Saudi Arabia at this point doesn't want Egypt as an equal. They want them as a subordinate partner because they don't think that they've bought into the same status that Saudi Arabia should have. And so here you start having the divisions within all these Sunni countries, which frankly have been insurmountable in the past, and I don't see any reason why they're not going to be insurmountable in the future.
1: Interesting. And that brings us up to the break, ladies and gentlemen. Stay with us, because there's another aspect that the development of these Mecca Accords that are called this Mutual Defense Pact that's being put together by the Saudis, the Pakistanis, and the Turks. But as these these accords, Mecca accords, are being developed, well, what happens? Because there's already some accords in place. Ever hear of the Abraham Accords? Or the Gaza Board of Peace that's already existent? I'm going to talk to Mike when I come back about how these interrelate. Do they interrelate? We'll be back in just a moment.
7: Revelation chapter 1, verse 3. The time is at hand. The last book of God's Word, the Revelation, records the things which should shortly come to pass. It instructs the servants of Jesus Christ to read this book thoroughly, consider it carefully, and to obey it completely, because the time is at hand. What time? The time of tribulation and global judgment beyond imagination, followed by the second coming of Jesus Christ as King of Kings. Memorize with us this week, Revelation chapter 1, verse 3. Blessed is he that readeth, and they that hear the words of this prophecy, and keep those things which are written therein, for the time is at hand. Again, blessed is he that readeth, and they that hear the words of this prophecy, and keep those things which are written therein, for the time is at hand. Revelation chapter 1, verse 3. A verse to memorize and ponder from Stand in the Gap today.
1: The brutal Hamas attack against innocent Israelis in the Gaza shocked the world, but to those who understand the deadly cult of Islam, it was no surprise. Pretending to be something it's not, Islam masquerades as peace but means submission. The hatred of Jews and Christians is taught in the Quran, and the death of these are commanded. Still, most Americans are oblivious to this danger within and without. Our Stand in the Gap Radio special edition of What Every Christian Must Know About Islam explains why the rise of Islamic terror is happening and why so many people still defend the most wicked atrocities known to man. 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What Every Christian Must Know About Islam, an original publication of the American Pastors Network and Stand in the Gap Radio. 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
9: The Nuremberg Code used in the trial of Nazi doctors was written by Americans, three judges and two doctors. The first principle is the foundation of medical ethics. 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It prohibits force, fraud, deceit, duress, and any form of coercion. But the code was never written into American law. Law professor George Annis once warned, quote, when national security is invoked, human rights continue to take second place to the demands of state officials, end quote. 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
0: You're listening to Stand in the Gap today, discussing the pressing issues facing our culture from a biblical and constitutional perspective. 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
1: Well, welcome back. And again, our theme today is behind the Mecca Accords. We're looking at the Mecca Accords, what's happening in the Middle East, and raising this question, rejected U.S. hegemony, in other words, as to why it's being done. Are they rejecting U.S. presence in the Middle East? We'll still get to that. And or a revived caliphate. In the case of Turkey, there is, and we talked about that a little bit in the last segment. But into this mix, my special guest today is Michael Rubin. He's been with me once before, just about a year ago, where we actually were talking at that point about Middle East peace, interestingly enough, because that's what we're going to talk about in this segment. But he is a senior fellow at the Middle East Forum, and they have a website at meforum.org if you'd want to access a list of really well-written treatises on almost anything that touches on the Middle East. Now, that being the case, we've laid out the groundwork for the Mecca Joint Defense Agreement. That's its official name, that was signed on August the 7th, 2026. And then some of the complex motivations driving its core signers, Turkey, and Saudi Arabia, and Pakistan. Now, in this segment, I want to turn to how this new Islamic Defense Pact, which it is, it's not just regional, it's Islamic regional, it's how it collides or interacts with Western-led diplomatic efforts and security frameworks in the Middle East, as the world, I think, continues to separate and align, seemingly, in the East versus West. Now, just for a bit of history, for years, Washington, specifically Jared Kushner, Donald Trump's son-in-law, but sanctioned and politically owned by Donald Trump himself, pushed the Abraham Accords. The Abraham Accords were officially signed on the White House South Lawn on September 15th, 2020. And ostensibly, it was to integrate Israel into regional defense architectures. That's what was said. Then later in Donald Trump's second term, the current term, a second historic and a very centralized, appointed, unelected, and versus appointed meaning unelected, and totally unaccountable, a government structure was created, authorized by the UN Security Council by a vote of 13-0, with Russia and China in that vote abstaining. That occurred less than a year ago, November 17, 2025. Now, I've talked about this before, but in my words, and this is a bizarre formation, because never had it happen before, but in that creation, Donald Trump, in his personal capacity, not as President Donald Trump, but as Donald Trump, the individual, was appointed as chairman for life of this governance structure referred to as the Gaza Board of Peace. And since that time, this entity has attempted to manage regional stability under Western leadership and international peacekeeping forces, but all totally separate from any oversight by the United Nations or Congress. So it's a truly unique entity. But into this Gaza Board of Peace arrangement is directly now, that's linked with the Abraham Accords by the provisions that put together the Board of Peace and the Abraham Accords, they go together. But now that's confronted by this new thing called the Mecca Accord, which presents, as we're talking about, in my opinion, a very stark alternative, an exclusively Islamic security bloc operating independently of Western mandates. And in this segment, I'm going to bring up these questions. Michael, a lot of people, I haven't heard too much discussion about this, but it seems to me these are either on a collision course. I don't see how they mix, but how does the Mecca Accord, as we're talking about it, directly either compete with or undermine the long-term vision of the Abraham Accords, or does this actually work in some way with it that we're not seeing? And put that together from the standpoint of how these two are going to work.
2: Okay, Sam, what diplomats would say is that the Mecca Accords, it's just a mutual defense pact. But let's also face it, all diplomats lie. So there's probably some more ambition there than these countries will admit to right on. And it's not a coincidence that all the countries joining at this point, this new Mecca Accords, Pakistan, Saudi Arabia, Turkey, are antagonistic to the state of Israel. And are not members of the Abraham Accords. Now, as an analyst, what I'm actually looking at, Sam, is what happens with Syria. Because Syria, of course, the regime changed there in December 2024 when Bashar al-Assad was forced out. Ahmed al-Shara, who was a former al-Qaeda terrorist, probably still a current al-Qaeda terrorist, took over. And he's a Turkish proxy. Now, Turkey is pressuring for Syria to join the Mecca Accords. At the same time, President Donald Trump has spoken about normalizing Syria and taking this former al-Qaeda gentleman, Ahmed al-Shara, who now wears a business suit and trimmed his beard, and making him respectable. And so Donald Trump is pressuring for Syria to join the Abraham Accords. And this is hugely important, because if Syria joins the Turkish-led, Saudi-led, Mecca Accords, it really puts an antagonistic anti-Israel force right on the borders of Israel itself. That's when World War III breaks out. So all eyes right now should be on which way Syria goes.
1: Can I ask you for your opinion? How do you think they are leaning? I mean, to me and many people, it is very strange for our president, Donald Trump, to declare Erdogan a good friend, and he wouldn't have gone to the last meeting had Erdogan not been there. And then the Syrian situation you talked about there, remove terrorist status from that country, and making this terrorist, as you described there just now, suit wearing. This is a strange position for America to be in. How do you see it going?
2: I absolutely agree with you, and where I think that the United States constantly makes a mistake is thinking, number one, that history starts out when a new president enters the Oval Office, that new president can have a tabula rasa. Number two, American presidents often fail, and American national security often fails, because we don't take into account ideology. We have a separation between church and state in the United States, and therefore many of our diplomats treat religion as a third rail. But as someone who's lived in Afghanistan, lived in Pakistan, lived in Saudi, in Iran, and so forth, I can tell you, you can't separate religion from these places and these governments. And if you don't understand that they do not operate on the same value system as we do, you're guaranteed to failure.
1: Okay. All right, so you are describing, as I'm hearing you, more of a competitive nature. How do you think? I mean, if Syria joins the Mecca Accords, then you actually said that could cause World War III to break out. My guess is because Israel would say there's no way we're going to have a Turkish presence, domination there in Syria, perhaps. But explain what would be that trigger, and at this juncture, how can the Mecca Accords, if it continues to develop, what will we see happen to the Abraham Accords and the Gaza border peace?
2: Well, first of all, I mean, Turkey is an ideological state, and Erdogan wants to reinstitute the caliphate. That is not a controversial statement. The reason why I made a dire prediction is because last week, Israel bombed Syria. And the reason it bombed Syria is Turkey was starting to move its own forces into former Russian bases inside Syria. Now, the United States have had Turkey and Israel come to an understanding that would respect the status quo in Turkey. By Turkey moving its troops into Syria, Turkey was violating that status quo. But if you suddenly have a mutual defense clause where Turkey moves in, Syria is a member of the Mecca Accords, Pakistan has nuclear weapons, Israel's not going to roll over and allow itself to be get eliminated by jihadist terrorists, whether they are under the protection of NATO or the Mecca Accords or not. That's where there is a real problem. Now, when it comes to the Gaza Board of Peace, look, I tend to look at the Gaza Board of Peace differently. The United Nations is the problem in the region. The United Nations does not resolve conflicts. It perpetuates conflicts. And UNRWA, the United Nations Relief and Works Administration, putting aside that its own internal documents called for it to end its operation in 1951. Putting that aside, the fact of the matter is the UN members of this agency for the Palestinians engaged in terrorism openly. They've been caught. More than 100 people have been fired. If you have internal rot in your organization, it's time to dissolve that organization. The other thing which people need to know, Sam, is that UNRWA, in the UN in Gaza, and one of the ways in which they perpetuate the conflict is they have a different definition of refugee than anywhere else in the world.
1: Okay, and with that, Mike, we're just going to have to hold because of time. We'll pick up on the next segment. Ladies and gentlemen, can I go back and conclude with this focus, geopolitical consequences. Now, there's things going to happen, somewhat we're talking about, but American Gulf hegemony, other unintended consequences. It's only through the prayers and generous gifts of you, our listeners, that we can stay on this radio station. Jill writes, thank you so much for your faithfulness and God's calling in your life. Your program is like a lifesaver being thrown out to a world that's sinking fast. Thank you. Thank you. Jill then enclosed a generous gift for $100. Sharon and Bob wrote, may the Lord bless your ministry as you continue to inform truthfully and encourage consistently all who listen to trust God and to remind us that He loves us and that He's still very much in control. We're regularly inspired in faith because He that is within us is greater than he that's within the world. You remind us that God gives peace through His eternal love. We're thankful that He's doing it through your ministry. So ask Jill, Sharon, and Bob has written to us. 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
1: How can our nation experience security within and peace with our enemies from abroad? Well, God's Word has an answer, but only if we will listen and live out what Scripture says. Hello, I'm Sam Rohr with another Stand in the Gap Minute. Deuteronomy 14:7 says, the Lord will cause your enemies who rise up against you to be defeated before you. They shall come out against you one way, and they will flee before you seven ways. The Israelites experienced defeat when they disobeyed God and victory when they obeyed Him. The same thing happens in our nation. When the people of our nation fear the Lord and our leaders fear the Lord, God says that He will make even our enemies to be at peace with us. Lawlessness, fightings within, and enemy threats from abroad are marks of God's removal of blessing. Like all of God's promised blessings, they hinge on our personal and national obedience to His Word. You want peace? Obey the Lord. 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
10: Fighting thorns and thistles. 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Well, that's not how God originally designed it to be. In God's very good creation, Adam's work of caring for creation was a joyful task. But after sin, God cursed the ground, so it now produces thorns and thistles. The Bible tells us all of creation groans because of sin. But there's hope. 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
1: Well, as we move into our final segment, I hope that you've been with us from the beginning, because all of the segments of our focus today, which has been the Mecca Accords, it's referred to as the Mecca Accords. It's a mutual defense agreement that has been signed on actually on August the 7th, just last month, between the Saudis and the Pakistanis and the Turks. Those three countries, all Islamic, all come at it a little bit differently, but they all share a same common fundamental drive, and that is their view of Muhammad and so forth. Now, that being the case, we've talked about how who else is behind it, the motivations, and how now that's kind of coming into conflict with some pre-existing arrangements. One, Abraham Accords, signed in September 2020. And last November, the Gaza Board of Peace. And my special guest today, Michael Rubin, who is a senior fellow with the Middle East Forum, and is expert on this part of the country and everything that we're talking about. I'm so glad he's with me today. We're talking about what could come of this. But in this segment, I want to talk to Michael about answering the question that it was in our title. Is there involved in these Mecca Accords perhaps also a motivator to reject U.S. hegemony? That's the presence, the power, the thrust, the influence of America, the U.S. specifically, the West generally. We've already talked about that aspect of a revived caliphate. That desire we know exists because it's been repeated many times by President Erdogan of Turkey. Now we're going to step back and I'm going to say a little bit about the wherefore of this, which involves the broader macro level question. And that, in simple terms, what does this seismic shift as it's developing, what does it mean for the future of American leadership, not just in the Middle East, but maybe beyond, Western influence generally, and the global balance of power? Because

0: of the world that have supported our spending, like Japan and others, not wanting to buy our bonds. The whole world is looking at this. And so, well, do they see this as an opportunity to make a move? Well, all right, Michael, here's the question I'm going to pose to you. Does the rise of the Mecca Accords mark, I'm going to say, a formal or informal rejection of U.S. hegemony power in the Middle East? And are we witnessing perhaps a fundamental shift where traditional American allies no longer trust Washington's security umbrella? And even though you say, you know, Saudi Arabia is kind of pursuing this because Donald Trump said you ought to be taking some of your own efforts, is it really because we've not been able to do that? And all these things are kind of working together. Work that out.
1: You know, Sam, I think all of these are working together. The United States has projected strategic confusion and, if you will, a disdain for allies since at least the Obama administration. And we see this in terms of the whiplash sort of foreign policy diplomacy where the Democrats and the Republicans seek to undercut each other more than pursue a unified foreign policy like we had in the days of Ronald Reagan and who was a Republican, and House Majority Leader Tip O'Neill, who was a Democrat. Now, that said, I'm not in panic mode for this reason. Before the Mecca Accords, Saudi Arabia and Pakistan had a joint defensive alliance. When Iran started firing missiles at Saudi Arabia, Pakistan was nowhere to be seen. And so it's easy for these states to shoot a rhetorical shot across the bow. But it's a different thing for them to actually put this into implementation. And I see absolutely no sign that there is yet any substitute for American leadership in the region. I just wish we would lead a little more, a little less apologetically. And also, we would show some strength so that these countries would also have the wherewithal to take on the most radical Islamist movements and isolate countries like Turkey, which pose a threat, NATO member or not.
0: Hmm. Okay, let me ask you this question, because you hit a point. Back at that point, and I can remember Tip O'Neill and President Reagan, and yes, that you have to go back about that far to find some common agreement, yet our policies ought to reflect both, but they've increasingly become partisan, and what the former president did, I'm not going to do, and all that kind. And you're saying that plays right in to this fracturing, put it that way, of our foreign policy. Now, that's happening, and it could be fixed. I personally don't see any quick fix to the partisanship, but it could. But let me shift here in the last moments of this program. We've been looking at this primarily from our perspective here as Americans. How are the folks in Israel looking at what we're talking about today?
1: You know, Israel is worried about American wherewithal. And this is one of the reasons that Israel is starting to take its own defense into its own hands. We see what's happening with Israel being replicated with what's happening in Saudi Arabia. Different countries are going different directions, but they all have one unifying factor, which is they don't trust the United States. They're looking for an alternative. And unfortunately, in Israel's case, besieged as they are, that means likely more conflict.
0: Okay, and comment on this. We talked a little bit on my Monday program, but I saw just yesterday Israel renewed quietly an agreement with Finland, which just seems kind of odd. Finland's way off. What can they do? But there's an alliance with Greece and Cyprus with Israel. So Israel is attempting to kind of firm up its alliances, but less with the United States. Anyways, comment on some of that and what they are doing as response to all of this.
1: We've talked about the Abraham Accords and the Mecca Pact. What Benjamin Netanyahu is pursuing is an alternative, which he's nicknamed the Hexagon Alliance, where you would have India, you would have Ethiopia, you would have Greece and Cyprus, you would have Armenia. Basically, you would have countries that are non-Islamist, opposed to Islamism, which would operate in conjunction with the view that the whole is greater than the sum of the parts.

everybody. Ricky File here. Keys to Kingdom Living is the name of this program, a quarter hour program. It's a teaching program. Occasionally, I share some music, especially around Christmas time and sometimes other times. But mainly, it is teaching. And I'm using as a textbook for our lesson a book by Finis Dake titled God's Plan for Man. It's a good book. It's a good study book. It'll help you in understanding the Bible. And that's why it's good. That's why the book is good. We sell the book. Right now we are in supplement section 10. And the theme or the subject matter of supplement 10 is power from God and how to get it. How to get it. If you have one of these books, you might want to turn over. If you're driving or busy, you can't, of course, but you can look at page 365 if you are in a position to grab your book and look at it with me. We saw that the first thing Brother Dake addressed here was the commands that we have in the Bible to get the power of God. So, now think about this. Since it's commanded, then it is not optional. It is not optional, and it's not something that is an elective. You know, you had in school elective courses and required courses. If it's a command, then it's required by God. And it is a definite command for us to get the power of God in our lives. Jesus commanded his disciples not to depart from Jerusalem until they had received power from being baptized in the Holy Ghost. And I told you yesterday, right at the end of the program, that Peter said that this promise about this baptism in the Holy Ghost is unto you and to your children and to all that are afar off, even as many as the Lord our God shall call. Well, that would include us. I'm having a little mic problem there, but that would include us here today. We were afar off at the time, and the promise was to all that were afar off. Now, how to get the power of God? We've dealt with that subject of the command to get it. How do you get it? Well, listen to this. Brother Dake said, men have to thirst, drink, and believe to get the Holy Spirit baptism. He is basing this on a scripture in John chapter 7, where Jesus, in that last day, the great day, that great day of the feast, Jesus stood and cried, saying, if any man thirst, let him come unto me and drink. So notice thirst and then drink. He that believeth on me, as the scripture hath said, out of his belly or innermost being shall flow rivers of living water. What was he talking about? Well, in parentheses, it tells you right there in the scripture, but this spake he of the Spirit, the Holy Spirit, which they that believe on him should receive, for the Holy Ghost was not yet given because Jesus was not yet glorified. So nobody could receive the baptism in the Holy Spirit before Jesus ascended up to the Father. That's what it meant when it said he was not yet glorified. Now he has been glorified, risen and glorified, and the Holy Spirit has been sent. This passage refers to the fullness of the Holy Spirit. We read of Jesus being glorified and of him shedding forth the Holy Ghost upon the church in baptismal measure. Up to this time, they had the Spirit in a measure. But now we can have the baptism in the Holy Spirit. But you've got to be thirsty for it. Thirsty for it. And then you've got to come to the Lord and drink. Partake of it. Believe. Believe. What the scripture hath said, believe in this baptism in the Holy Spirit. Are you a believer in it? It is an endowment of power for people who are already children of God. People do not receive the baptism in the Holy Spirit unless they're already a child of God. And baptism in the Holy Spirit is not the same as the salvation experience. Jesus said that
if you, any of us ask, he said, "You ask and you shall receive." The scripture is not quite popping to my mind in its exact wordage, but it's in Luke, I believe chapter 11, verse 13, that we can receive the Holy Spirit. The Holy Spirit is given to them that ask Him. That's where it's coming back to me. Now, if you are being evil, know how to give good gifts to your children, how much more shall your Father give the Holy Spirit to them that ask Him? So the Holy Spirit baptism is not for people who don't have God as their Father. It has to be a child of God to be a candidate for the baptism in the Holy Spirit. It is not for sinners. Salvation is for sinners. If they believe on Jesus, they can be saved. I like to say this. I've said it lots of times in the last 40 years. The greatest need of someone that is not saved is to receive Jesus. The greatest need of somebody that has received Jesus is to receive the baptism in the Holy Spirit. It's two different experiences. The baptism of the Holy Spirit and salvation are not one and the same. They can be received at the same time, just like at the house of Cornelius in Acts chapter 10. Believers or children of God who are born again and in the family of God must thirst and drink and believe and receive. And there was that scripture that said, ask. He'll give the Holy Spirit to them that ask Him. So it's not rocket science. You can ask. If you, some people say, well, if the Lord wanted me to have it, He'd give it to me. Well, don't be so sure about that. You don't have it all figured out. Why don't you go to the Bible and see what the Bible says? The Bible said He'd give the Holy Spirit to them that ask Him. And He'd give the Holy Spirit to them that are thirsty and that come for it. Come to Him and drink. If you're not one of those that's willing to come and drink, then you're not going to receive. Now, if you have one of these books, the next paragraph is a paragraph that I disagree with Dake on, and that is that he teaches that men must today still tarry for the Holy Spirit. That, I think, is an erroneous doctrine that Pentecostal churches had and that kept a lot of people from actually receiving the baptism of the Holy Spirit because they thought they had to tarry, and they tarried and tarried and tarried and tarried. Well, somebody told Brother Hagin one time, I've been seeking the Holy Ghost for 19 years. He said, you've done no such thing. You've just been hanging around the altar for 19 years because they that seek shall find. I like that. Brother Dake does have a point in his teaching about this tarrying business, and that is this, that if somebody is not hungry or thirsty, then they're not going to receive. And so hungering and thirsting may involve a time element, of at least a few moments. You do need to teach somebody about these things and create that hunger in them for it, because this is an experience that happens for those that are hungry and thirsty for it. You can go to churches that teach about the baptism of the Holy Spirit for years, decades, and never receive if you don't ever get hungry for it. So you've got to be hungry for it or thirsty for it. That's why I don't put pressure on people to respond and come down to the front and get the baptism of the Holy Spirit. If you're not hungry for it, you're not going to get it. If we twisted your arm and coerced you and begged you and pleaded you till you finally said, all right, I'm coming. You've got to be thirsty for it. I wish to God I could create a thirst in you by my teaching of it here on the radio. There is a faith element involved. You receive by faith. You ask and say, thank God for the Holy Spirit. I believe I receive. If you believe, if you've already asked and you know you're already saved, then start thanking God that you have received what you asked for. And now
Say to the Lord, I expect to speak in tongues as the Spirit gives utterance, because having received Him, we can now learn to yield to Him for that utterance in the Spirit. A lot of people will say, well, what good does that really do to pray in tongues? It does a lot of good. It does a lot of good. The Bible has much to say about it, really. He that speaketh in an unknown tongue speaketh mysteries to God. Well, that's a good thing to do. That gives you a secret prayer language. You can pray about things you wouldn't be able to pray about effectively otherwise. The Bible says that when you pray in tongues, you give thanks well. The Bible says when you pray in tongues, you edify yourself. And that's good, too. How can you reach out and edify somebody else if you're not edified yourself? And you can edify yourself by praying in the Spirit. Of the disciples, there were 500 or more that witnessed the resurrection, or that witnessed the risen Christ. 120 of them is all we see of that 500 that were in the temple continually praising and blessing God when the Holy Spirit came. Now, I was in a man's home back in 1974, and this man had been a Church of Christ preacher for years and a debater. But he got thirsty for the baptism of the Holy Spirit. He invited me and a good friend of mine, Pastor Keith Johnson, to preach in his church, which had been a Church of Christ church until he changed the name of it. He actually owned the building, so he changed the name of it, called it Community Church, after having called it Church of Christ for years. And he was well-respected by a lot of people in the Church of Christ. But he got thirsty for the Holy Spirit, changed the name of his church, put a piano and an organ in there, and then he invited us two guys to preach on alternate nights. We went six nights, and Brother Johnson would preach one night. I'd preach one night, back and forth for the six nights. The last night, Brother Johnson preached on the baptism of the Holy Spirit. In Brother Hathaway's home that night, where my wife and I were staying for that week, and he said, I don't understand it, why I can't receive. And I said, well, Brother Hathaway, I'll tell you the only way I know, and that is, as they did in the Bible, it says in the last few verses of Luke chapter 24, the last chapter of Luke, chapter 24, verse 49, they were told to be endued with power. And then I think it's verse 53 says they were continually praising and blessing God in the temple. I said, as they praised and blessed God, as they praised Him, the Holy Spirit came and they were filled with the Holy Spirit. I said, tonight after we eat a bite, after we have supper, his wife would fix a big supper after church. I said, instead of prayer, we'll have praise and you'll receive. And he did. I was kneeling by him at his couch, and we started praising God, and his hands shot up higher, and he started speaking in other tongues. Well, what a night. I still remember that. And that was in 1974. That was four decades ago. Wow. Well, you can receive, too. This book will help you. It will help you. If you need to call us, you can call us and talk to us about it. We'd be glad to talk to you about it. Go to a church that believes in it when the weekend comes, and join me tomorrow for another program here. I call it Keys to Kingdom Living. You can order the Dake book, God's Plan for Man, from us for $45, which includes the shipping cost, at this address, Kingdom Keys Network, P.O. 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
1: There should be some joy about your praise and worship. It shouldn't be like, make a joyful noise. Amen. I mean, come on, seriously? The presence of the Lord, you enter his gates with thanksgiving and his courts with praise, not frowns. Newsflash, this just in. You don't enter his courts with frowns. So Wednesday night, try it. Time for worship, Simeon. Yeah, you enter in his courts with my praise. No, you're outside the courts. If you want to come on in, my friend, you might as well lift up a hand to God and praise him because he's worthy. He's worthy of the praise, whether you give it to him or not. He's worthy of all the honor and all the glory. And those creatures he's created in heaven, they're going to worship him, whether you, the creation, do or not. He's going to get his praise. He's going to get his worship. It might as well be through me. Praise God. So it was. Verse 13. When those bearing the ark of the Lord had gone six paces, 1, 2, 3, 4, 5, 6, they stopped. Time for another sacrifice. It's going to take a while. It's going to take a lot of oxen. It's going to take a lot of sheep. So here's the American reply to that. It doesn't take all that. Well, do you want to be a man after God's own heart and in it to win it or not? If you want to slay giants, you better have this attitude about you. Oh, I haven't given God enough offerings. I haven't given him enough sacrifices of praise yet. No, he's still giving me breath. He's still giving me life. He's still giving me a healed body, a sound mind. Yeah, he's still worthy of my praise. I don't know if I'm going to give it to him, but I tell you, he's worthy of all the praise. He's worthy of the glory. Hallelujah. They sacrificed the oxen. Verse 14. Then David twiddled his thumbs. Then David crossed his arms and looked ticked. All these things I see in church. Then David looked around, moved his robe like this, said, don't you know it's hot out here? I can't praise God. Oh, that's not in the Bible, is it? You just find that in a church. Oh, well, David's like, hang on. All right, now I can praise. Oh, wait. David threw a blanket around first. Should I stop now? I feel like I should stop this illustration before I make everybody mad. David danced. David danced before the Lord. He just gave a little back and forth, a little. And he called it a dance. What do you call dancing? I'm tapping my foot, Pastor. I clap my hand. I'm not about to start whirling around acting a fool like all y'all do. I had a guy one time. He's a younger guy. He said, get me out of this place. Those people are whirling all around, jumping all around, praising God. Get me out of here. Really? I haven't seen anybody dance with all their might in quite a while. David danced with all his might. And David was wearing a linen ephod. Just a little tidbit of information you might want to know. He's wearing an outer coat. So, David danced with all of his might. I wonder if he felt like doing that. I wonder if he consoled his feelings on that. After all, they had been moving the ark just
2: six paces
1: at a time. Slow moving. And it seemed like a Pentecostal meeting to me where everybody's getting lathered up. 1, 2, 3, 4, 5, 6, stop. All right, now we got sacrifice. All right. 1, 2, 3, 4, 5, 6. Stop. Time to give God another offering of praise. But here's what's interesting. You keep doing it. Pretty soon, you start feeling it. See, feelings follow your will. God never takes your will away from you. And you can will to praise Him because He's worthy anytime you want. Now, I've already stopped every 6 minutes for the last two and said, He's worthy of your praise, of your glory, of your honor. Right? I said that, whatever, a few people, yeah. But I just wondered what would happen if we stood to our feet and just for 1 second praise God with all of our mind. Maybe I'll just keep that in my mind. Because as I look around, I'm not sure there's anybody in the house that might want to do that. Well, I guess we might as well do it if you want to. With all your might. Hallelujah. Praise the Lord. Thank you, Lord. Thank you, Jesus.

by the leading of the Holy Spirit to show you that you can start praising God anytime you want. He's wearing a linen ephod. So, you know, one thing I got out of that is uncomf. And I'm just going to tell you bluntly, this linen ephod got in his way. And there's some people that they stop right there as they let stuff get in their way. Well, David and all the house of Israel, verse 15, brought up the ark of the Lord. Thanks for shouting with me. Brought the ark up with shouting and with the sound of the trumpet. Now is the ark, verse 16. Of the Lord came into the city of David. Michal is how you say her name out of the Hebrew. Saul's daughter looked through a window. See, there's always someone watching. Whether you're Daniel or David, there's someone watching through a window. And if you consider what they think about you, you will hold back your praise. Look, she looked through a window and she saw King David leaping and whirling before the Lord. And she despised him in her heart. When I read that, I think, wow, wow, wow. Here's a warning, warning. Those who are not all in might despise the fact that you're in it to win it. But don't let their opinion hold you back. After all, they didn't die on a cross for you. There's one who's worthy of that. And he gave everything he had for you. What's the good thing? I got on the shaker this morning. My quads are barking. I actually jumped as high as I could, praising God. Hey, that's all you have. That's what the Lord's wanting. Are you giving it all you have? Well, when you do this, what happens? You're going to have somebody watching you. And now a lot of times that window is social media and other things watching you. Looking at you. Disapproving. Well, they brought the ark, verse 17. In 2 Samuel 6, if you're listening by radio. They brought the ark of the Lord, set it in its place in the midst of the tabernacle that David had erected for it. Wow. Then David offered burnt offerings and peace offerings before the Lord. And when David had finished offering burnt offerings and peace offerings, he blessed the people in the name of the Lord of hosts. Then he distributed among all the people, among the whole multitude of Israel, both the women and the men, to everyone a loaf of bread, a piece of meat, and a cake of raisins. So all the people departed, everyone to his house, like we're about to in just a few moments. Now here's what I want to point out. Michal had been home stewing. David, her husband, was praising God wildly. Doesn't he know he's a king? Doesn't he know that's undignified? Doesn't he know the servant girls saw that ephod fly off of him? That's not fitting for a king. A king is supposed to be dignified. These were thoughts that were going through her mind. One reason I know this is because she expresses some of these things I'm saying in just the next verse we're going to read here, next few verses. So she's stewing. And I just want to warn you. I got to get out here and warn you because I can tell you some people, they don't like this. But women, be careful in what you're stewing about. There's some men around here that are ready to lead their households the way God called them to, but they can't because the wife is stewing. Now, used to, the first like 3 or 4 years of this ministry when I was pastor, I kept a list. I stopped doing it now because the list is too long, of men that told me, I'm called here, but I got to keep peace at home. Oh, okay. So Michal talked you out of it. Because you know what I've heard a lot of? It don't take all that. You're right, if you're not going to be in it to win it. If you want to settle, be in the 99.95% lukewarm group. You're right. Somebody said, it's not that high, Pastor. Oh, I hope I'm wrong. But that's the Boston Marathon figures for you. And I thought, well, if there's a natural race like that, I wonder if it's really like that with God. Wow. I look at my life and I would have to say, yeah, I'd say most of my life I've been in the 99.95% crowd. And here I stand before you, a pastor.

0: making me feel bad. Don't feel bad. Just dance like David danced. Praise God. Verse 20, David returned to bless his household. He returned to what? See, you're supposed to get from God right here some truth so that you go home and bless your household. But I will say this, sometimes there's role reversal. Sometimes women have come to church and gotten set on fire and they go home and then the men act like Mikhail. I can't believe you'd go to that church again. I mean, come on, we can go to... Wait a minute, if God called you, why are you going to act on your own now?
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0: With SRN News, I'm Bob Agnew in Washington. The oil giant Chevron announcing it is expanding its footprint in Venezuela as per the new deal between President Trump and the Venezuelan government that will allow a greater exportation of Venezuelan oil to the United States and more money for the Venezuelan economy as well. The sole pipeline that supplies water for millions of Grand Canyon visitors badly damaged by those weekend flash floods, which also proved to be deadly. Mike Sumerick was on a rim-to-rim hiking trip at the time.
1: I jumped into my tent because I thought it was going to blow away and was trying to hold it down. And that was about 2:30. And just heard this roar. And I thought it was like thunder in the distance, but it wasn't going away. And I said, that's not thunder. And I unzipped the tent and got out and saw the huge wall of water. And we just left everything. I had a friend with me, and we headed up the opposite side of the canyon.
0: At least two people died in those floods. One person remained missing as of Monday. Iran has fired on Gulf neighbors after the U.S. military struck Iranian military targets.
2: An Iranian drone attack Wednesday has sparked a blaze in Kuwait City, and Bahrain intercepted incoming drones following a night of American bombardment that included a deadly strike on a wedding party. Iranian officials say at least five people were killed, including a child, and at least 68 wounded. After a respite for more than a month, fighting between the U.S. and Iran has increased since the weekend after the American military hit Iranian rocket launchers on an island in the Strait of Hormuz, saying Iran was planning to use them to shoot mines into the waterway. Iran retaliated by firing missiles at American bases in Jordan, which were all intercepted. I'm Charles Villadesma.
0: And this is SRN News.
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0: 382. With some states restricting abortion more than ever before, more women are traveling to get abortions, correspondent Michael Harrington reports.
5: A new study from the Pew Research Center looks at how many women are seeking the procedure outside of their state of residence in the wake of the repeal of Roe v. Wade by the Supreme Court. About 17% of women travel to another state for an abortion these days, up from 11% when Roe was the law of the land. Since the repeal, a number of states, including California, New York, and Illinois, have sought to make themselves abortion destinations. Michael Harrington reporting.
0: Facing a national backlash against transgenderism, Democrat candidates are suddenly embracing masculinity. In Michigan, Democrat Senate candidate Abdul El Sayed has jousted with his Republican rival over their high school football credentials. In Texas, Democrat Senate candidate James Tallarico has made manhood a central theme of his campaign. This is SRN News. Newly unearthed posts are now putting Michigan's Democrat Senate nominee back on the defensive, Willie Nelson reports.
6: Deleted tweets from Michigan Democratic Senate nominee Abdul Sayed are drawing new attention over his comments about 9/11. The posts from 2020 to 2022 compared the attacks to America's wars that followed and criticized U.S. counterterrorism policy. El Sayed also wrote that the post 9/11 response targeted Muslim Americans while ignoring white supremacist threats. The tweets were recovered after they had been deleted. Willie Nelson, Washington.
0: It has been a winning session so far today on Wall Street, with tensions easing just a bit over the Strait of Hormuz, despite some recent attacks between the U.S. and Iran and Iranian retaliation on its Arab neighbors. Right now, oil prices are somewhat stable. The Dow Jones Industrial Average up close to 200 points at this hour. The high-tech NASDAQ keeping in positive territory right now, up by about 15, and the S&P 500 up by 28 points. 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
7: 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The Nuremberg Code used in the trial of Nazi doctors was written by Americans, three judges and two doctors. The first principle is the foundation of medical ethics. 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
1: Today is Wednesday, September 2nd. Let's take a look at the weather. The high temperature in Amarillo yesterday was 95. Today, the high is expected to be about 100 degrees. South wind 10 to 15 miles per hour. Slight chance of rain. Tonight, overnight low to mid 70s. Slight chance of rain. Tomorrow, high temperature about 103 and a slight chance of thunderstorms.
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3: With SRN News, I'm Bob Agnew in Washington. A new U.S. energy deal is putting fresh pressure on Canada in trade talks with the United States.
4: Canada's oil industry is on edge after the United States reached a deal giving American companies access to 65 billion barrels of Venezuelan reserves. About 90 to 95% of Canada's oil exports go to the United States, worth $126 billion a year. Canadian officials fear Venezuelan heavy crude could displace as much as 40% of those shipments because it can reach Gulf Coast refineries faster and cheaper. Treasury Secretary Scott Bessent has pointed to Canada's weaker leverage in ongoing trade talks. Willie Nelson, Washington.
3: The flu season is upon us, and a leading medical organization out with its recommendations. American Academy of Family Physicians President Dr. Sarah Nosal.
5: Everyone 6 months and older should get their flu shot. 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
3: Energy customer service manager Paul Blackburn in a Facebook post said that they're prepared to deal with Tropical Storm Edward.
6: We have dedicated more than 1,200 people resources.
3: And the storm has now weakened into a depression, but did dump heavy rain and flooded roads in parts of Texas. Massachusetts Democrats have chosen an 80-year-old incumbent over a younger candidate.
7: It is a progressive movement fueled by young people demanding more from their leaders.
8: Massachusetts Senator Ed Markey has secured the Democratic nomination in his bid for a third term, fighting off a challenge from Representative Seth Moulton. The 47-year-old congressman had argued it was time to make a generational change, but the 80-year-old Markey argued it was he who was more in touch with the state's voters.
7: It is a future that we can realize through a bold, transformational, progressive agenda that inspires hope.
3: And that report from correspondent Ben Thomas. This is SRN News.
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3: Company. A battle over religious freedom has been taken up in Ohio. Correspondent Michael Harrington has details.
10: Alliance Defending Freedom is going to bat for a local Jewish man who has been hosting prayer meetings in his home with a dozen friends. The city of University Heights issued a cease and desist order accusing the man of running an illegal synagogue in his house. ADF Senior Counsel John Birch says, quote, "No American needs a permit to pray." The city's actions underscore a troubling trend of weaponizing zoning laws against people of faith. Michael Harrington reporting.
3: California is set to allow Jews to voluntarily identify their Jewish heritage on state forms. That's under a bill the legislature passed just this week. The measure would require state agencies that collect demographic information to add Jewish as an option for ethnicity or ancestry on the form. The goal is to give state officials and researchers better data on Jewish Californians, including their unemployment rates. This is SRN News. Nation has been asking, should she spend the rest of her life behind bars or perhaps be confined to a mental health facility? Julie Walker reports on what happens next if the jury is unable to reach a verdict in the Lindsay Clancy murder trial.
11: If a Massachusetts jury cannot reach a verdict on whether Lindsay Clancy is criminally responsible for strangling her three children in 2023, the judge will declare a mistrial, and then prosecutors will have to decide whether to retry Clancy on murder charges. Legal experts say there are also other options, including offering Clancy a plea deal or deciding not to put her on trial again. Jurors heard conflicting testimony about her mental health and what role that played in the killings. Clancy does not deny strangling her children at their home, but says postpartum psychosis led to her actions. Prosecutors argue she knew what she was doing. I'm Julie Walker.
3: You'll find more on these stories at srnnews.com.
12: This is Carter Conlon. 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God has put his hand upon us. God has given us his Holy Spirit. God has placed his word inside each one of our hearts. This is not the time to draw back. This is the time to go into battle. This is the time to believe God. This is the time to say, oh God, speak through me, touch through me, guide my steps and guide my thoughts. When God starts stirring and moving through your life, don't draw back in fear. 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Because people from over 200 countries around the world, we are all praying together and saying, God, give us an end time spiritual awakening. It's now time for you and I to pray.

0: This is the Phyllis Schlafly Report, a daily broadcast from Phyllis Schlafly Eagles. And we're upholding the legacy of Phyllis Schlafly, grassroots activist, author of 27 books, and articulate voice for traditional values for more than 70 years. Now, from the Phyllis Schlafly Center Studios, here's Ryan Haidt.
1: The Supreme Court's 5-4 ruling this summer granting birthright citizenship to children born here to illegal aliens and foreign visitors is one of the most consequential and consequentially wrong decisions the court has issued in years. Well, the backlash is growing, and rightly so. The ruling impedes deportation and hands millions of future votes to a Democrat party that is increasingly electing socialist candidates. And that isn't a side effect. For the left, that's the point. Texas has led the pushback. Governor Greg Abbott ordered an investigation into whether hospitals there are actively encouraging so-called birth tourism, foreigners who travel specifically to the United States to give birth and claim citizenship for their children. He took that step only after younger, bolder Texas Republicans forced his hand. State Representative Brian Harrison called for an immediate special session of the legislature, and Beau French, who just won a stunning upset to become the next Texas Railroad Commissioner, one of the most powerful offices in the state, was even more direct. He called the ruling traitorous and said Texas should simply refuse to recognize anchor babies as citizens. Nullification, he declared, is the correct response. Well, these men represent the next generation of Texas leadership, and they're right. In Washington, legislative workarounds are unlikely to go anywhere. The Supreme Court declared birthright citizenship a constitutional right, which means Congress cannot simply legislate around it. President Trump petitioned the court for a rehearing, but it is exceedingly rare for the court to grant such a request. Birthright citizenship is a once-in-a-century issue, and this 5-4 decision, authored by Chief Justice Roberts and silently joined by Justice Amy Coney Barrett as the deciding fifth vote, well, it deserves to be reconsidered. The fight is not unlike what pro-life Americans faced after Roe v. Wade. They campaigned against it for 50 years until it fell. We hope birthright citizenship does not take that long. States control the issuance of birth certificates, and that gives them real practical leverage to push back. Well, Eagle Council 55 will cover this topic in depth. Beau French is one of our featured speakers, and nationally known attorney Dr. John Eastman will deliver an analysis of this issue. You can join them in Dallas on September 19th. 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That's EagleCouncil.com to be a part of this important grassroots conference. And join us again tomorrow for the Phyllis Schlafly Report.

0: him. For he who comes to God must believe that he is, and that he is a rewarder of those who diligently seek him.
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2: It's worth everything. You know, just like Jesus, you know, we think about when he was born. Peace on earth, goodwill toward men. Isn't that good? Think about that. His entrance into the earth was the entrance of peace. Jesus in your heart will bring you peace.
3: Amen.
2: Jesus in your home will bring you peace.
3: Amen.
2: Jesus in your mind will bring you peace. What does the Word of God say in Isaiah chapter 26, verse number 3? He whose mind is stayed on thee shall have perfect peace. Because that's why we stay in the Word. That's why we stay. We have the Word of God going out in our home. That's why we have the praise and worship going on in our home. Because what do? We have peace. It brings peace in there. Amen? And so when you walk into that house, there's the peace. Hallelujah. There's no disturbance. Amen? And so peace is such a worthwhile thing that we need to be able to have it. Think what Jesus had. Did you ever see him where he didn't really have peace? He usually had peace. Amen? When he was asleep in the bottom of the ship and the storm was going on, they had to go wake him up. Don't you know there's a storm going on? He said, oh, peace be still. Okay. You know? And when he went through the throngs, through the crowds, and they didn't like him, he still kept his peace. He didn't walk faster. He didn't try to outrun anybody. He kept his peace. Amen? He just stood peacefully. He walked peacefully. We can do the same thing, people, today.
3: Amen.
2: We can keep our peace. We can have our peace. Amen? So let's look at Romans chapter 1, verse number, 15, verse number 13. And let's look what it says. Now the God of hope fill you with every joy and peace in believing that you may abound. That isn't setting. That you may abound in what? In hope through the power of the Holy Ghost. All right, let's look at this one more time. Now the God of hope fill you with all joy and peace in believing that you may abound in hope through the power of the Holy Ghost. Wow. When you have the Holy Ghost, whoa, hallelujah. Praise God.
3: Amen.
2: I'm telling you, when I got filled with the Holy Ghost, it turned a river on in me that hasn't left yet.
3: Hallelujah.
4: Amen.
2: And that's been many, many years ago. The God of hope fill you with all joy and peace that comes from God. Amen? In believing that you may abound in hope. See, Jesus is hope.
3: Amen.
2: That's why some people don't have hope. Because Jesus is hope, and if they don't have Jesus, they don't have hope.
3: Right. Amen.
2: Sad. Through the power of the Holy Ghost. Amen? So, we have to have God in our life. We have to have Jesus in our life. We need the Holy Ghost in our life. Isaiah chapter 55, verse number 12. For you shall go out with joy and be led forth with peace. The mountains and the hills shall break forth before you into singing, and all the trees of the field shall clap their hands. We sing a chorus about this. You know, this is so true. The fields, the trees in the fields clap their hands.
4: Amen.
2: How do they do that?
4: Amen.
2: You know, when the storm is raging, the trees are still clapping their hands. Hallelujah. For you go out with joy and be led forth with peace, the peace of God. The mountains and the hills shall break forth before you into singing. And all the trees of the field shall clap their hands. That's amazing to me. All the fields, the trees of the field shall clap their hands. When you see those trees swaying, I see this tree out through the glass doors behind you, and it's swaying because the wind is blowing. But the sway isn't in fear, it's just happy because the wind is blowing. How many gets happy sometime when there's a good breeze? We need it on days like this, right? So Colossians chapter 3, verse number 15, let's look at the scripture. And let the peace of God rule in your hearts, to the which also you are called in one body, and be ye thankful. All right, let's look at this. Let the what? What's the topic? What's the subject? Let the peace of God rule. Do what? Rule. That's a verb. Amen. In your hearts. Wow. To the which also you are called in one body, and be ye thankful. We're called into one body. Yeah. Isn't that awesome? We're called into one body. And let the peace of God rule our hearts. When you look at the Amplified Bible, it says, and let the peace from Christ rule in your hearts and in your minds. That's pretty powerful. What does the umpire do in a ball game? He makes the call, right? When faced with a decision, let peace make your call.
3: Amen.
2: When you have to make a decision, let peace make your call. Think about that. Because it says, let the peace of God rule in your hearts, to the which also you are called in one body, and be ye thankful. See there again. You know, if you will let this happen, if you'll let the peace of God rule in your hearts, you can walk confidently. When you are a confident person, you're confident of who you are in God. The demons come in to the church house, doesn't bother you. You're fixing to set that person free.
3: Amen.
2: Doesn't bother you. Let them waltz in here. We know how to get rid of them and send them on their way.
3: Amen.
2: It's not a fearful thing. It's a peaceful thing. Why? Because the Spirit of the Lord is in us. Amen? So, let the peace of God rule in your hearts, to which also you are called into one body, and be you thankful. And when we stand in confidence as a body of Christ, no weapon formed against you shall prosper.
3: Amen.
2: That's the Word of God. Amen? It's no worry. Philippians chapter 4, verse number 6. Look what it says. You probably already know where it is. Because, see, peace and faith actually move together. Let's look at this. Peace and faith move together. Be careful for nothing, but in everything by prayer and supplication with thanksgiving, let your requests be made known unto God. So, be careful for nothing, but in everything by prayer and supplication with thanksgiving.
3: Yeah.
0: Right.
2: That means praise God for the answer.
3: Yeah.
2: Do you see the answer yet? Not always.
3: Right.
2: But if you're going to stand on His Word, you're going to get the answer you're asking God for.
3: Yeah.
2: Let your request be made known unto God. Amen?
3: Yeah.
2: If thou canst believe, all things are possible to him that believeth.
3: Yeah.
2: Amen?
3: Yeah.
2: So if you ask in faith believing, that's the Word of God. So when you ask in faith believing, you're asking Him, you're asking for a reason, you know? And therefore, you know, as a kid, I remember we used to love to swim in the tank in the summertime. And sometimes Daddy would let us, sometimes he wouldn't because there's too many cat slobbers in the tank. You know, but we didn't care. We'd have just pushed him out of the way. But he didn't think that was safe for us. So as little kids, we wanted to swim in the tank, but he didn't want us to swim in the tank. And he was wise. You know, he didn't say, no, the tank's too dirty for you to swim in. He just said, no, we're not going to swim in it today. You know? Well, as a child, that's the way sometimes people are with Jesus. You know, they're asking for things and they get aggravated because they don't get their way. You know? Why? Sometimes you do. Sometimes it's not the right decision. But you can keep your peace. But when you ask in faith, believing, everything by prayer and supplication and thanksgiving, let your request be made known unto God. Amen? So, things move together as God would have it to move together. So when sometimes people think, well, I'm in this bad situation. I don't think God's going to answer my prayer. How do you know if you don't pray?
0: Right. Amen.
2: God's a merciful God.
3: Amen.
2: None of us are perfect.
3: Right.
2: Only Jesus in us is perfect.
3: Amen.
2: Amen. So we're not all perfect, But we strive to do what God would have us to do. Amen? And if we're striving to do what God would have us to do, then we're probably going to get the right answer. We're probably going to get the answer that God knows would be most profitable to you and I. Amen? So, let's look at 1 Peter chapter 5, verse number 7. It says, casting all your care upon Him, for He careth for you. Casting all your care upon Him. Now, how many actually do this? You're stressed about this, you're stressed about that, you're stressed about something else. It says cast all your care. What is your care? Your care is those things that need to be cast upon Him, for He careth for you. Why does He say that? He wants to answer your prayer. So sometimes you got to say, God, I don't know how this is going to happen, but I know You know, and I know You'll work it out, so I'm going to have peace. Yeah. You take care of it. Sometimes that's what we have to do. Sometimes that's all we can do. Casting all your care upon Him, for He careth for you. But you got to talk to Him.
4: Right.
2: You know, it's like a child and a parent. If a child doesn't tell the parent what's going on, you know, the parent won't know.
3: Right.
2: Because they're living their life. They're living their school life. But if they never tell you what's bothering them, you know, if they never tell you what's bothering them, they won't get an answer. They won't know. You know, there's nothing like having a parent that says, I'll take care of that. There's nothing like having a parent that cares for you and wants to help you make the right decision.
4: Right.
2: Amen?
3: Amen. Amen.
2: Amen. All right. So when we look at this, casting the whole of your care, all your anxieties, all your worries, all your concerns, once and for all, on Him, for He cares for you. How good is that? Isn't God good?
3: Yes.
2: That's just good. That's
5: how do you
2: good.
5: Do that? How do you do that?
2: Okay. For instance, if you have to get you a pencil and piece of paper and write down, God, these are my cares for today. Or these are my cares. And write it down, number one, number two, number three. And then put it to Him and say, I ask You to help me take care of those cares. Or you take care of those cares. You cast them upon Him. You give them to Him. Even in your prayer life, same thing. You know, you're concerned about somebody's salvation. You're concerned about somebody's healing. You're concerned. You're casting upon Him because you can't carry all of this.
5: Right, amen.
4: Right.
2: I mean, you know, as a pastor, there's no way I can carry all of the burdens of everybody's life on my back.
3: Right.
2: Or in my spirit. Because if I don't learn to release it to God, I take it to God in prayer, believing that He's going to answer those prayers.
5: Amen.
2: And if we don't, it gets heavy. Amen. So we have to learn to take it to Him. Because see, He's watching. He sees. He already knows. And He loves to be the parent to us that we need Him to be.
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6: 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She attended Oral Roberts University for 2 years and attended and graduated from Rhema Bible Training Center, founded by Kenneth Hagin. She also worked on staff at Kenneth Copeland Ministries for a period of time. 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
7: Welcome to Victorious Faith. I'm Cherry Campbell. Today I'm going to continue sharing with you the message I've been sharing with you in the last several broadcasts that I preached in a series of messages in our Victorious Faith services called What is the Word? And this is message 6 in that series called What is the Word? Precious Seed, Jesus, the Word made flesh. So join me now in our live service for the continuation of this message, number 6, What is the Word? Precious Seed, Jesus, the Word made flesh. All right, lastly, the Word of God is seed. Mark 4, we've been talking about this all evening, even in that little bit that I gave before going to this outline. Mark chapter 4, verse 3, a farmer went out to sow his seed. And then he goes on and talk about some sowed along the path and some sowed. But then you skip down to verse 14. The disciples came to him and said, would you please explain the parable? And so now he's explaining the parable in verse 14. The farmer sows the word. So verse 3, he said, the farmer sows his seed. Verse 14, he's explaining what that means. And he says, the farmer sows the word. Right there, he's saying the word is the seed. And then he's talking about four kinds of ground. Some people are like seed along the path where the word is sown. As soon as they hear it, Satan comes and takes away the word that was sown in them. Others, like seed sown on rocky places, hear the word and at once receive it with joy. But since they have no root, they last only a short time. When trouble or persecution comes because of the word is the seed, and the thief is trying to steal the word. Why does trouble come? Because of the word. Do you know that there are people who have heard the word and they first receive it with joy, but then trouble comes, sickness comes, financial problem, marriage problem, job problem, and they quickly fall away and forget the word they heard? Why did that trouble come? Because of the word. It was Satan's attempt to steal that word out of them before it took root. You know, it's much easier to get a seed off the top of a path or even just below the surface before it produces roots than it is to uproot an oak tree. And so trouble comes because of the word they heard. In other words, it's a backlash. The devil tries to steal away. You just heard a good message on faith. And so then the devil tries to stir up trouble in the marriage or in the job or in the finances or in the health. It's like, okay, why is that trouble here? Because of the word you just heard. He's trying to steal it away and get you to let go of the word and say, that word doesn't work. But if you'll hold on to it, you'll get victory over the trouble. But the devil wants you to let go of the word because then he can snatch it away. It's just a seed. The trouble comes because of the word. They quickly fall away. Still others, like seed sown among thorns, hear the word, but the worries of this life, okay? Worries. The deceitfulness of wealth and the desires for other things come in and choke the word, making it unfruitful, so it never produces. And then other people are like seed sown on good soil. So they're like the good soil. Hear the word, accept it, and produce a crop 30, 60, or even 100 times what was sown. So there's four kinds of ground. There's the path. So hard, the seed never even went in. Easy to snatch away. It didn't penetrate at all. And then there was the seed sown on rocky places, having no root. They quickly die, that get scorched. Others are like weedy, thorny ground that all the other things are choking out the word, thorny ground. And then others are good ground. And that's specifically referring to the heart. What kind of heart and mind do you have to receive the word? Is it so hard that the word doesn't penetrate? Or is it rocky? It's not going to take root and it'll be there for a while. You're happy about it, but then there's no root and things in life and trouble comes and then there's no fruit. Or is your heart thorny ground that everything in life just chokes the word? You don't have time or place for the word. Everything chokes out the word in your life. Or is your heart good ground, your heart and mind, I should say, good ground for the word, that you accept it, it produces a root, it roots, and then produces a trunk and branches and fruit, and 30, 60, and 100 times it was sown. So what kind of ground are you, or what is kind of ground is your heart and mind when you hear the word? Everybody can be categorized in one of these four categories, and probably the fewest people are in the good soil category. Most people are in one of the other three categories, not producing a harvest in their life. Hopefully you are good ground and it's producing in your life. And I believe you are, because you're listening to the word and it's planting and you're feeding on it. So it's going to produce in your life, but you need to hold on to it. Don't let it get snatched away and don't let things in life choke it. Don't let thorns in life choke it. The word of God is the seed for everything you need. Just like is the seed that gave you the new birth, it is the seed that can produce your healing. It can produce a good marriage, a restored marriage. It can turn around a bad marriage. It can produce a car, a house, a job. It can produce healing in the body. The word of God is seed. And it should be the first seed you plant for any and every need. If you need healing, plant the word on healing. If you need finances, plant the word in your heart on the finances and God's provision and his blessing, his increase. If you need a good job or if you need a home or a car, plant the word of God that promises you those things. God is your provider for everything you need. He provides food and clothes and you don't need to those things and all those things. I have on my website, victoriousfaith.co, CO like Colorado. There's a tab called Help from God's Word. And under it, there's a list of categories or topics that I have provided scriptures covering like 25 different subjects. Scriptures printed out, they're downloadable and printable with a confession at the bottom for healing, finances, marriage, children, jobs, court cases, homes, peace, joy, wisdom, guidance, counsel, all kinds of things I have there. I did it work for you. I encourage you to pull it up and to get them in your own Bible. But on my website, Help from God's Word, are scripture lists on about 25 topics that are downloadable and printable. And those are what you need to plant in your heart and find more on your own and go in the Bible and underline them and color them and speak them, plant them, get that word planted in your heart. That's the first word. So in other words, you shouldn't even pray to God until you have the word. Most Christians don't bother to do that. And that's why their prayers are ineffective and don't get results. Don't pray to God until you have the word. Go to the word and find out what he said about your need. And then say, God, your word says this, your word says this, your word says this about my need, about my healing. Your word says, by your stripes I'm healed. You carried my sicknesses and diseases. You have sent forth your word and healed me and on. You are Jehovah Rapha, my healer. And this is what your word says. Now I'm bringing that back to you and I thank you. I receive that word right now. It's in me and I claim my healing and it's producing a harvest of health in me in Jesus' name. Don't pray until you have the word. Your finances, you need a job, whatever. Go to the word, get the word, and then actually the Lord also said this to me. If you will rule more, you'll have to pray less. Because praying is asking God to do something that he gave you authority to do. It's true. Praying is asking God to do what he gave you authority and power to do. And he doesn't want us to be babies. God help me. God heal me. God provide this. It's like, come on, stand up. Be a man. Be a woman. Take the word. Use it. Believe it. Let it speak out of your mouth and you create it. I created you in my image. You speak it, you believe it, you'll produce the harvest. It's a seed. See, his word is the seed. It'll produce whether he says it or you say it, if you believe it. So he doesn't have to say it because he already said it. He already said it. He doesn't need to say it again. But you need to say it and you need to believe it. You need to speak it and release it. You need to plant it and it will produce a harvest in your life. And God said this to me, if you rule more, you'll need to pray less. You don't need to be asking me to do everything that I've given you the power and authority to do. Hallelujah. Amen. Amen. So he gave us his word. He gave us dominion. He gave us blessing. And we say, God, will you? And he says, no, you. I mean, God doesn't say no. But in a way he does because, yeah, let me say this. God will never do for you what he told you to do. It would be a bad parent who tells their child, go clean your room, and that child ignores them, watches TV for 4 hours, and the parent says, okay, I guess I'll go clean their room. It's not a good parent. Well, God says, you resist the devil, and he'll flee from you. God, get the devil off me. I told you, resist the devil, and he'll flee from you. James, see, I'm quoting scripture. God will not do for you what he told you to do. He told you to resist the devil and he'll flee from you. But you have to submit to God. So if you're in rebellion, you can't be in rebellion to God and resist the devil, because if you're in rebellion to God, you're being obedient to the devil. You can't be obedient to the devil and try to resist him. So you have to be submissive to God to have authority over the devil. But God said, submit to God, resist the devil, and he'll flee from you. And if God says you resist the devil, he's not going to do for you what he told you to do. And God, get this mountain out of my life. Remove the mountain and cast it in the sea. Jesus said, if you say to this mountain, be removed and be cast into the sea, it will obey you. So don't ask God to get the mountain out of your life and cast it in the sea when Jesus told you to speak to the mountain and cast it in the sea. If you would rule, if you would use those four things in Genesis 1, 26 to 29, the dominion, the blessing, the seed, the word, you act on it, you speak it, you believe it, and you rule over anything that's in the way blocking it. You rule over it and you rebuke it and cast it out. Then you will get what you say, because we are sons of God, created in his image and in his likeness. So the word should be the first seed you plant for any need. Don't just go praying. Go get the word first. If you need healing, plant the word. Need finances, plant the word. Need a good job or home, plant the word. Need a good marriage, plant the word. I've got scriptures on my website, victoriousfaith.co, help from God's word tab for all of these topics. You can print them and download them and then go to your Bible, read them. Don't just use the printout, and then plant them in your heart. Believe them. Activate your faith on it. Say, I believe that. I confess that. I have that. And then do whatever God tells you to do.
8: 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And this message number 6 is called What is the Word? Precious Seed, Jesus, the Word made flesh. And we will continue this message again tomorrow. So join me again tomorrow and remember, God loves you. You are blessed and highly favored by the Lord.
4: 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And remember, faith is the victory that overcomes the world. Your praise, your
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10: Welcome to Family Talk, the broadcast division of the Dr. James Dobson Family Institute. I'm Roger Marsh. Few cultural shifts over the past several decades have stirred up as much debate as the feminist movement. It raised big questions about the roles of men and women in society, about marriage and motherhood, and about what women were told they should want out of life. And those questions are still very much with us even today. On this edition of Dr. James Dobson's Family Talk, we're concluding revisiting a conversation Dr. Dobson had with two remarkable, well-spoken women. The first is Suzanne Venker, celebrated columnist, commentator, speaker, and certified relationship coach who has joined us on the program before. Our other guest for this broadcast is Suzanne's aunt, Phyllis Schlafly. Phyllis was a prominent conservative voice for the family right up until her passing in 2016. A respected lawyer and a best-selling author, she famously helped stop the Equal Rights Amendment almost single-handedly. Together, these two women will be drawing from their book called The Flip Side of Feminism as they take a hard look at the feminist movement and offer a different perspective for women. So here now to introduce our guests and today's program is our own Dr. James Dobson here on Family Talk.
11: Just from an historical point of view, Phyllis, take us back to the days of the ERA and how you managed to stop that almost single-handedly. It was incredible to watch because both houses of Congress had already passed it. By the way, ERA stands for Equal Rights Amendment, and you took it on when nobody was on your side.
12: That's right. We had three presidents against us, Nixon and Ford and Carter, nearly all of Congress, 99% of the media, all the money that they could want, and Hollywood, and we beat them all. And it really is an inspiring example of how the grassroots can rise up and take on the whole establishment and win. And what we did was to show the handicaps, how ERA would hurt women. I testified in 41 state legislative hearings, and there never was any benefit. There was no benefit to women. I had sons and daughters about 18 or 20 then, and one of the first effects of ERA would have been to draft women, because we had a draft in 1972 when we were in a war, and the Draft Act is the classic sex discriminatory law. It says male citizens of age 18 must register. And my daughters thought, you're going to give us a constitutional amendment, and the first thing is we have to sign up for the draft like our brothers? You got to be kidding. And so anyway, the fight went on, and we did
11: beat them. Separate restrooms, too. Didn't you make a case about that?
12: All kinds of bad effects. Getting rid of the laws that say the husband should support his wife. And there were so many bad effects.
11: Now, that would have been a constitutional amendment,
12: yes,
11: which required the state houses of government, what is it, three-quarters?
12: If three-fourths of the states ratified it, it, yes, would be part of the U.S.
11: And
12: Constitution.
11: And you were down to three.
12: Yes.
11: I mean, they only needed three more states, and you took it on.
13: It's an incredible story, and we, yes, do have it in Chapter 2, by the way.
12: The feminists are really not for equality. They are for affirmative action for women, preferential treatment, and fundamentally they are for interchangeability of the sexes. They want you to be interchangeable in everything, and that's ridiculous. They're at war with human nature.
11: Well, that's very well said, Phyllis, and it's why you're a hero of mine for the way you stood up for what you just said, for those traditional values, when there was no pro-family movement. You were truly a lone voice when you brought millions of women and men to an understanding of moral and conservative values, and I applaud you for that. Now, let's turn a corner and get back to the topic of your book, The Flip Side of Feminism.
13: There is no question that the average young college woman today enters school and goes through those 4 years without giving any thought whatsoever to marriage and babies. They are there solely to get a degree and then plan a life that is going to revolve around this phenomenal life slash career outside the home that is going to bring them the utmost of fulfillment and just feel so great about themselves. And oh, by the way, if I get married and have children, that's great, but that's sort of a on the periphery. My advice to those women is the complete opposite of the advice that they get, because even though they're not going to think of it this way now, give them 10 years and they will. And that is that you should flip that plan entirely and assume that getting married and having children is going to be the most important thing in your life, the most satisfying thing in your life. Nothing will ever compare to it. One of the, I think, more provocative points that I did make in there, that there is a biological clock. And that biological clock does tick. And it has a beginning and it has an end, and it may not be politically correct or it may not even be pleasant, but it's a fact. And it is a terrible disservice to encourage women to ignore that clock and to suggest that you don't have to worry about that till you get to it later. I can't think of anything more horrific to say, because you are messing with someone's life. These women are getting to be 35, 36, 37 and realizing time is running out. My body's not cooperating. It takes me a million shots just to get pregnant because I'm doing it so late. And some of them end up with only one child and they want more than one and they can't. That is a travesty, and it's a lie. Why would we do that to them?
11: Why, indeed, Suzanne. You know, as you're talking, I'm thinking with empathy about the single woman who's out there, who hears what you're saying, and there's nothing she wants more. She wants a child to hold. She wants to be a mother. I'm one of those that believes there is a maternal instinct.
13: That's right.
11: And there is a great desire to be loved, embraced by a husband. And I don't want to make things worse for those single women out there who have done things right, but the Lord has not brought a man, a suitable man, into their lives. Mm-hmm. And as a result, they hear big men, they hear the gonging, and the passage of time, and they know menopause is coming, and they know all about it, and they know when it typically occurs. And they realize they're not going to have that blessing of holding a child, or at least it hasn't materialized yet. So I want to make sure that we are compassionate with those single women and that we are not unmindful of the pressures and the pain that she is experiencing. And I have met hundreds of them, and you have too. Suzanne, continue with your thought. What else do women need to know as they make decisions about their lives?
13: The other very taboo thing to say to young women is you need to look for a man who can support you. And the reason why you want to do that is not because you're never going to make your own money and go out into the world. It's because you're going to hit a point, particularly in those years when the children are not in school, the first 5 years, when you are not going to want to be bothered with making an income, because you're going to want to be with those babies. That doesn't mean you have to find a rich man. It just means you have to find somebody who's ambitious and capable of holding down a job and finding a path that is consistent where he does not flounder. Another point is when I say that the reality is there are going to be some careers that are probably not going to be good options for you as a woman. Let me give you an example. I was speaking with a woman from the Boston Globe recently. She wanted to get my opinion for a piece she was writing. She ended up cutting it out and not including it at all. But I said, I have an 11-year-old daughter. And if we got into the conversation of what am I going to do in X number of years, and she comes to me and she says, Mom, I want to be a brain surgeon. And she said to me, the Boston Globe reporter, well, what would you say to her? I thought for a moment, and then I said, you know, I would ask her, okay, is there anything else that you want in your life? And if she presumably then says, well, I'd like to get married and have children too, I'd say, then you probably better pick something else. And here's why. These two things are going to conflict majorly. You are going to spend 10 years preparing for this major life as a brain surgeon, which is one kind of life, all consuming. And then right when your body is winding down biologically, you want to get married and have children. That ain't going to work. That is a harsh reality. You've got to accept it. If you don't want to get married and have children, that's one thing. But if you do, this is a conflict and it's just the way it is. So how do you make this work for you? Find something else that you want to do. The crux of the whole thing is about devaluing the role of what we then call the full-time homemaker.
12: Well, most of the feminist leaders are bitter women. Many of them came out of dysfunctional homes. And what they tried to do was to make their own personal problems society's problems and pretend they were everybody's problems. And that's the way they built their movement. And they built it by a technique called consciousness-raising session, where they would get a lot of women together and then they would exchange their horror stories about how badly some man had treated them. And grievances are like flowers. If you water them, they will grow. Little grievances grew into big grievances. And that's the way they built their movement.
11: To be honest here, let's admit that there are a lot of women out there who have been abused by men. You know, there have been a lot of girls that have been sexually abused when they were in the preschool years and certainly through adolescence. And they've got a right to be angry. They have been badly mistreated. And there are also girls who during adolescence were made fun of and dropped by the guys that they wanted to be friends with and so on. So there is a reason for some of that anger that's out there. Phyllis, would you agree with that? I mean, that won't explain all of it, but it does happen.
12: I think everybody has problems. If there's somebody who doesn't have any problem, I would like to meet them. When I was growing up, we only had one problem. It was money. I grew up during the Depression. But now people have a lot of other problems. But that doesn't mean necessarily that it's a societal problem that needs a big grant from the federal government of taxpayers' money.
11: Or that it's characteristic of the entire masculine gender.
12: Well, that you're better off to have your babies before you get married. And when they started out, they called it the women's liberation movement. And you have to ask yourself, what did they want to be liberated from? It was home, husband, family, and children.
13: That has been the number one biggest travesty of feminism is the terrible divide between men and women that exists today and the fallout of, obviously, marriage and divorce and all of that.
11: You know, it's not rocket science that society works better when men and women cooperate with each other, especially with regard to the raising of children. How silly to think that makes sense, that you create World War III in the home while children are there. I mean, that can't work.
13: No.
12: And Ms. Magazine, and it's the beginning, promoted marriage contracts in which they would agree that husband did the dishes and the diapers 3 days a week and the wife did it 3 days and then they would fight over who did it on the seventh day. And that's ridiculous. My husband never changed a diaper. I didn't want him to.
13: Well, that's a little extreme, but...
11: You know, my field is child development, and so where I had my most serious problem with the feminists, because I was in graduate school in the 60s, and I witnessed all this, had to do with the feminist Gloria Steinem and Germaine Greer and so many others.
12: Who knew nothing about children.
13: Yes.
11: That's the point.
13: Yeah, right.
11: There's no evidence that they had ever had a class on child development, and they certainly didn't have children or had spent any time with children. They began telling the rest of the world how to raise their kids.
13: That is such a critical point. That's usually where I try to get them, is where we're talking about children needs because they have nothing.
11: So
13: no,
11: you have Marlo Thomas writing a book, Free to Be You and Me, telling mothers especially to raise their little girls like little boys and raise their little boys like little girls.
13: And she never had children.
11: Yeah, and blaming the differences between them on a patriarchal society. Mm-hmm. It made no sense whatsoever. And again, Phil Donahue and the rest of the media bought into that. and validated it for 30 years.
13: Yep, that's right.
11: Before medical science proved that the brains are different.
12: The feminists are anti-marriage. They think that you don't need men. You can have babies without men. You can have your affirmative action job. And it's very unfortunate. Many of us grew up in a society where we had traditional families. The father was the provider and protector of the family. And that way of life seems to be going away. Now, the big attack on marriage is coming from the feminists. The feminists are the major enemy. And we have got to restore marriage of the mother and father as the basic, stable fundamental of our society.
13: My advice to those women is the complete opposite of the advice that they get. And there are several things that they can do to help themselves in rejecting the feminist culture. And the first thing is to reject the idea that sex is something that should be casual and makes you freer or more in touch with yourself as a woman or more enlightened or whatever word you want to give it. Because all the facts show that that is not the case, not to mention the obvious negative results that can come from that. There's also a big emotional piece there that is rarely discussed, in which we talk about in Flipside, and how that lifestyle affects women differently than men. And then the second thing is to assume, as we've talked about before, that marriage and motherhood will really become the central aspect of your life. And it's not going to be when you're 22, so you have to have a little faith there and know that once you become a mother, everything changes. Every plan you ever had goes out the window. And just know that going into it and assume that your life really begins when you have a family. It doesn't end. And that is a huge paradigm switch from what young people are taught today, which is that you want to postpone marriage and motherhood because that's the end of your life and your freedom and your independence. And then you succumb to this life. Flip that entirely. It is the beginning of life. There's no question that what we're asking of people is a tall order, because you're talking about a complete shift in the way you view the choices you've made, the way you view the male-female relationship, the way you view marriage, the way you view motherhood. I mean, it's huge. There is no question about it. This is a tall order. But I'm an optimist, and I do believe that anything is possible at any time in your life, and you can always flip the switch and make a change. But you have to be open and willing to hear the message first.
11: Now, we really do need to issue a disclaimer, because there are women listening to us who feel called to work outside the home, and their backs will be up if they think they can't do that. Now, you're really talking about giving them a choice. And as of this time, according to your book, Suzanne and Phyllis, that they don't have a choice because they are denigrated for being a full-time mom.
12: Well, let me answer that, Dr. Dobson. I grew up during the Great Depression, and my father lost his job. And he really never did have a full-time job after that, little jobs here and there. And my mother became the principal support of our family. Yeah. She was 25 years the librarian of the St. Louis Art Museum. But she had prepared herself with her college degree before she got married. And then when the Depression hit, she was ready to fill into that role. Now, you have to deal with the problems that the life thrusts upon you. And there are conditions that you just simply have to deal with. No problem about that. But obviously the family was first. We had a very close-knit family. But you have to do some of the things you have to do.
13: But the key is to obviously have that backing and education that you need should those situations arise. And then there's understanding that, generally speaking, the trajectory that you want to plan for is the one that allows you to step out. So when you said that some women feel called to be in the workforce, we're absolutely not saying then you shouldn't do it. We're saying there's a time and a place. You can have that in your life. We're only talking about a few years, really, when you think about it. Once children are in school, you have the whole middle of the day where you can find time for yourself.
11: And I can tell you, they go by very fast.
12: In the modern parlance, we are sequential women.
11: I like that. That means do this first, and then the whole world's open to you.
12: But we're not interchangeable with men.
11: Really? So it is important for us to say that for these past days, we've been focusing on general principles that the Lord has laid out for us in Scripture that help us navigate family life and gender roles and our place in society and the home. But it's important not to forget the sovereignty of God, because he does have a plan for our lives, and it is different for each one of us. These commands and these guidelines that we've been talking about will help us bring order and joy to our lives and to our homes. Once again, the title of the book that we've been talking about is The Flip Side of Feminism, What Conservative Women Know and What Men Can't Say. Last question, Suzanne. What is the flip side? Give us in the shortest possible answer, because we're out of time. Okay. What is that flip side?
13: The flip side of feminism is that there really is a completely different way that you as a woman can view the relationship between the sexes, your own life, having it all, motherhood, work, all of that stuff. There's a completely different lens from which to view those things, and we provide it for you in The Flip Side of Feminism.
11: Phyllis, any last comment?
12: Well, feminists teach women that they are victims of the patriarchy, and our view is that American women are the most fortunate people who ever lived. You can have a wonderful life if you plan it right.
11: The book is co-authored by Suzanne Venker and Phyllis Schlafly, and I strongly recommend it to our listeners out there. Thank you all for being our guests and for flying here from St. Louis. Phyllis, for being my friend for 40 years, you are a good lady, and you're still out there defending the things that I believe with all my heart.
12: Well, Dr. Dobson, you're one of the great leaders of the pro-family movement. I'm proud to be your friend. Thank you for inviting me.
13: Thank you so much for having
11: Blessings
13: me.
11: To you, ladies.
13: Thank you so much.
12: Thank you, Dr. Dobson.
10: 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Now, Phyllis Schlafly went home to be with the Lord in 2016, but her words of wisdom still ring true even today. 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That number is 877-732-6825. Well, I'm Roger Marsh, and on behalf of all of us here at Family Talk and the Dr. James Dobson Family Institute, thanks so much for joining us today. And I'd also like to take a moment here at the close of our

0: This has been a presentation of the Dr. James Dobson Family Institute. Hello, friends. Roger Marsh here. 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And that's why we are working tirelessly to uphold faith, strengthen families, and protect our God-given freedoms. Thank you for standing with us in this mission. Together, we're making a difference for generations to come.
1: Hello, this is Sabrina Fitzgerald. I'd like to share the seed of God's Word with you today. The Bible tells us a lot about the attitude that we should have toward God. Our heart's posture should be one of reverence for God. We shouldn't take Him lightly. We should take Him seriously. The Bible says that we should have something called the fear of the Lord. And it's not a bad thing. It's not a scary thing. It's a very holy and reverent thing. The Bible says that the Holy Spirit is the spirit of the fear of the Lord. Look into that in Isaiah chapter 11. So the fear of the Lord is not just an Old Testament principle. No, it's a very New Testament truth. You see, God doesn't change. And if He was to be reverenced long ago, He's to be reverenced now and today and for all of eternity. So a New Testament doctrine is the fear of the Lord. Jesus came and He said that one of His purposes of coming was that the Holy Spirit could come. And He sent His Holy Spirit, which is the spirit of the fear of the Lord. So Jesus told us to fear the Lord. Many people these days are saying, oh, that's old fashioned. Oh, that's the Old Testament. That's not for today. But Jesus didn't agree with that. Matthew chapter 10, 28 through 31 says, and do not, this is Jesus speaking, our Lord. He says, do not fear those who kill the body, but cannot kill the soul, but rather fear Him who is able to destroy both soul and body in hell. He says, are not two sparrows sold for a copper coin, and not one of them falls to the ground apart from your Father's will? But the very hairs of your head are all numbered. Do not fear, therefore. You are of more value than many sparrows. You see here that, yes, Jesus said we should fear the Lord. In fact, the fear of the Lord should make you fear nothing else. What a joy to be up close. If we will be clean before the Lord, we can reverently, worshipfully fear before Him. And it will bless our life. It'll give us confidence. Proverbs 14, 26 and 27 says this, in the fear of the Lord, there is strong confidence, and His children will have a place of refuge. The fear of the Lord is a fountain of life to turn one away from the snares of death. If you take God seriously, if you know who He is and reverence Him, it'll cause you to turn away and repent from sin and to drink of the fountain of life. When you do that, you'll be cleansed in the blood of Jesus and you'll be able to live close to God's presence. The fear of the Lord doesn't drive you away from God. No, it gives you a strong confidence. I'm sure you want that today. The fear of the Lord to reverence Him will draw you close to Him. So be sure to stand in that.
2: 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Let's take a look at the weather for the Amarillo area. Tonight, mostly clear skies. Overnight, low to mid-70s. Slight chance of rain. Tomorrow, high temperature reaching about 103. There is about a 20% chance of rain, they say. On Friday, mostly sunny. High temperature 101. On Saturday, high temperature expected to be about 100.
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0: 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God is still on the throne, and prayer changes things. Today, Billy Crone discusses the real possibility that Bible prophecy may be entering turbo mode. 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And best of all, admission is absolutely free. 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Some people believe the world has entered a period of greater stability. Billy Crone says, when it comes to Bible prophecy, we may actually be entering turbo mode. Today on Watchmen on the Wall, Billy joins us to discuss his new Trump and the Paradox Prophecies collection and the strange prophetic paradoxes unfolding around us, from the days of Noah and Lot to the coming ten-horned kingdom. Here's our host, Dr. Larry Spargimino.
1: When I first got your material, this book and video, in February, frankly, I did not want to do the interview. I was a very strong Trump supporter. Right. This is an interesting story, and I really want to share it with everyone.
2: Yeah.
1: I was a very strong Trump supporter. I was told that, okay, that's okay. If you don't want to do it, that's your decision. But then, Billy, two things began to happen. First of all, I noticed there was a change in President Trump. I really believe that. We could talk about that a little bit later. He was saying and doing more things that I felt were out of character for him. I even began to think that MAGA really meant make America go away, because I didn't feel this was the Trump I knew. Secondly, the Home Office said folks were really raving about your book, and I need to do the interview. So here I am. That's what I'm doing right now. That's kind of my testimony. And I think you're a great student of Bible prophecy and have done so many presentations on red button issues. So here we are. I think these interviews are going to be really historic. They're being recorded. We're going to be keeping them. I'm really glad about your Bible college idea and so forth. It's just wonderful. So thank you for being with us once again.
2: Yeah, hey man, again, you know, glory goes to God and all the great things that are doing, including giving us Bible prophecy. Just tongue in cheek, you know, hey, wait a second. You mean to tell me that Bible prophecy is good? I thought it was all in there to scare you and to... So you go build out a bug-out shelter and store bags of lime and beans and try to serve. No. People, they don't realize what's going on, including the Trump administration, because there's a lie that has spread across the church. I wonder who that came from. It rhymes with the father of lies, Satan, that somehow prophecy's bad for you. In fact, I didn't say it, they do. You hear it all the time, right? Oh, you're not one of those doom and gloom guys. You're like, what? No, I'm a biblical guy, and I'm a pastor, and I'm supposed to teach the whole counsel of God. And if you don't teach prophecy, you're leaving out nearly one-third of the Bible. What kind of a shepherd is that? It's called a hireling. You need to go get a different job. If you're not going to teach the Bible, go pick peaches or change tires. You ain't called to be a shepherd, at least a biblical one. But this is what's going on. And so because the church is being left in dark on Bible prophecy, they can't put two and two together. They don't see the days that we're living. So they're missing the urgency of our need to share the gospel.
1: Right.
2: They really have no excitement about the return of Christ, and they're falling for it. They're falling for this system that we're seeing built before our very eyes. And again, I lay it to the blame on so-called hirelings in the pulpit who aren't teaching the whole counsel of God. And again, God gave us prophecy, including the book of Revelation, for our good. I don't care what these guys say. I even had one guy, I'm not joking, Dr. Spargimino, no hyperbole. He literally said for years, he stayed away from the book of Revelation specifically. He was told by his church to stay away from it, including the pastor. You know why? They literally told him this. If you read that book, you'll go insane. Are you serious? I can see from the lost. I can see from the world. But the church? You're going to go insane? You're going to lose your mind if you read? Are you kidding? Folks, newsflash, the book of Revelation is part of the Bible. The Bible says all the Bible, including the book of Revelation, is for our good. In fact, Revelation chapter 1, the first three verses says what? It's a book about Jesus Christ. It's a revelation of Jesus Christ. Do you like the Gospels? Well, then why won't you like Revelation? It's about Jesus, too. It's the other side of Jesus, the Jesus who's not on the cross anymore, the Jesus who's at the right hand of the Father, the Jesus who's coming back as the King of Kings, the Lord of Lords, the Master of the universe, and he's going to rule and reign on the planet with you and I, the church. That's what you're not getting.
1: Yes.
2: You still think Jesus is on the cross. No, he's at the right hand of the Father, man. He is getting ready to come back, right? It's good news if you're a Christian, because the book of Revelation, that's why God says, I will bless you if you read this book. Blessed are those who hear, who read, who hear, who take the heart words in them. I didn't say God did. All of his words are good, but there's something about the book of Revelation, the final book of the Bible, that God says, would you please get into this book? It's all good. So those guys are liars. They're hirelings. They're mouthpieces for Satan because they're calling God a liar. God said, I'll bless you. They say it's doom and gloom. You'll lose your mind. You guys are insane. You're working for Satan. And I'm using strong words because, folks, that's what the scripture says. But the aspect is, God says, I'll bless you. Now, how is the book of Revelation a blessing for the Christian? Well, number one, it tells us about our future. The next event on God's prophetic time calendar is called the rapture. We are not going into the seven-year tribulation. The Bible is very clear. Romans chapter 5, 1 Thessalonians 1, 1 Thessalonians 5, which, by the way, is before and after 1 Thessalonians 4, the rapture passage, that we are saved from, rescued from, not appointed unto God's wrath. The seven-year tribulation is an outpouring of God's wrath from the very beginning to the very end. So therefore, the church can't be there. So the good news is, we're not going to be in the seven-year tribulation, which is the bulk of the book of Revelation, chapter 6, to the return of Jesus Christ and us, the church, in Revelation 19. Well, and that's good news. I'm not going to be there. Number two, the other good thing is, we also learned that when the rapture happens, I go to heaven, a place beyond my wildest dreams. We don't stay in heaven forever. We come back to be part of the millennial kingdom, where the planet is renovated into Garden of Eden-like conditions. We have peace with nature. You can have a pet lion, alligator, hippo, whatever, right? I'm not making it up. That's Isaiah 11. Read it. Isaiah 9, two chapters earlier, says Jesus is going to have the government on his shoulders, and we get to rule and reign with him as the bride of Christ from Jerusalem. It's awesome. It's going to be an incredible time of peace and prosperity beyond your wildest dreams. He's the one who brings peace and order to this planet, right? Then, after that, it gets even better. We have what's called the new heavens, the new earth. No more death or dying or mourning or crying or pain or devil or demons and spiritual warfare, sin, bad days, bad religion. All that's gone forever and ever and ever. That's why it says, amen, hallelujah. Okay, where did I get all that? That's called the book of Revelation. So the book of Revelation, no wonder God says, I will bless you. I will bless you. I will bless you three times over if you would just get into this book. Now, that's for the Christian.
1: Yes.
2: If you're not a Christian, the reason why God has so much specific, horrific information about this time frame called the seven-year tribulation, because it makes up a lot of the book, chapter 6 through 19. The reason why there's so much is because that's for you, the lost person. God is telling you in great, minute detail how horrible this time frame will be when his wrath is poured on the planet in hopes to get you to turn to him and take the way out before it's too late. That is an act of love from God. The seven-year tribulation is not for the Christian, right? So when we read through that, that's not for us. The point is we leave prior, so get busy sharing the gospel of Jesus Christ and get excited about Jesus Christ.
1: Amen.
2: If you really love him, you will. But if you're not, it's all about get saved and get saved now. That's
1: Amen.
2: Why we need to preach prophecy
1: yes.
2: today. And then realize that guess what? It's happening, yes, folks, even with the Trump administration.
1: Amen. Well, friends, we're visiting with Pastor Billy Crone, speaking about his book and video, Trump and the Paradox Prophecies. I have a question, Billy, about the word paradox. You know, I looked in the dictionary. A dictionary definition of paradox is, quote, a statement or situation that appears contradictory or illogical, but may reveal a deeper truth on closer examination, close quotes. Is that how you're using the word in the title?
2: Yeah, for a couple of different reasons. Number one, it's kind of the paradox of people's behavior that we're seeing, quote, even in the church with Trump's second term. You got a paradox going on. You got one group of folks that say, we're on a vacation. Trump's going to bring everything back to order and peace. We don't have anything to worry about. So basically, I got 4 years to goof off. No, that's one of the spectrums on the wrong side. On the other side, you got a group of people, Christians. If you try to say anything positive about what Trump is doing, because I'll give credit where credit's due, there's some good things that Trump's doing, okay? But if you say anything positive, oh, this group over here, they call you the Antichrist, you're a supporter of the Antichrist, you drunk the Kool-Aid, you're brainwashed. It's like, no, I'll give credit where credit's due. And so those are the polarizing points, the paradox that we're in, all things Donald Trump. However, it's his behavior as well is the paradox. Because, again, he's doing some good things, and I'll give credit where credit's due. Paradoxically, Trump's doing some good things. You know, I'll give him that, give credit where credit's due. But the paradox is he's doing some negative things in that he's helping to fulfill, in a negative way, Bible prophecy-related issues, including the infrastructure, the building of what the Bible calls the Antichrist kingdom. That's the paradoxical behavior from the church, the response. You go to one end of the spectrum or the other end of the spectrum, or Trump's behavior itself. He is doing some good things. I'll give credit where credit's due, but he's doing some negative things. But the point is, it's a challenging time to even discuss that, because people are in, paradoxically, one end of the spectrum or the other. So that's kind of the reason why we titled it that.
1: Well, you mentioned the paradox of the ten-horned kingdom, the paradox of the days of Lot, and the paradox of the days of Noah. So tell us about those three.
2: That's a
1: big one.
2: Last time we dealt with the ten-horned kingdom, and that's what's going on right now with the Technate map, the new North America that's being created.
1: Right.
2: It's one of the 10 unions that Revelation 17 says is going to happen. And then once there's 10 unions, so you go from about 200-some countries down to 10 unions, they're going to be ruled by 10 guys, and then in the seven-year tribulation, they're going to give that over to the Antichrist. So that's actually happening in massive detail. We've literally taken you on a journey to show you that it is happening all over the world. Yes, folks, unfortunately, even America, which, by the way, I will say this, we didn't talk about this last time. That, to me, is the reason why I believe we do not see American Bible prophecy. You know, a lot of people want to, you know, that's a tough cookie for Americans to swallow. We're the world's most powerful country, you know. Surely we're in Bible prophecy. And I don't see it. You know, some people want to say, well, we're the Babylon. No, I don't think so. Or we're this. It's America's silent. And so to me, this is what answers that. Why is the Bible silent on America when it comes to Bible prophecy? Because of what is happening. America, folks, as we know it, is no longer going to be in existence. America will be swallowed up into a new union of countries that will total up to be a total of 10 unions around the planet. That's why. The second one you mentioned there was the days of Lot. Now, this is something that I personally brought out in Trump's first term, because I'm a Christian, I'm a pastor, you're supposed to tell the truth. As a Christian, we're truth tellers, so I don't care who's in office, you don't play party favorites. If somebody's doing wrong in the office as a Democrat, you call them out. If somebody's doing wrong as a Republican, you call them out. So it's not a party issue, it's a biblical issue. And one of the things that I called Trump out, even on his first term, was his huge support for the LGBT. And most people don't realize that, period. Or two, that he's still doing it, and in mega high gear, he's even having gay weddings at Mar-a-Lago, that's in print, and you're going like, okay, well, that's his thing, and what's that got to do with prophecy? Well, that's a return of the days of Lot. So you got to go back, and this is from Jesus. He gave you two signs. How do you know it's getting close for his return? He said days of Lot and days of Noah. But let's take a look at the days of Lot. So what was going on at the days of Lot? So we know if, in fact, it's being repeated again as a sign that Jesus is getting close to coming back. You're going like, well, that's easy, right? In Genesis, we're told that the reason why Sodom and Gomorrah was destroyed in the days of Lot was because of homosexuality. Well, that is true, but there's more to it. But first, let's go back to the issue of homosexuality, lesbianism. That's why those people were destroyed, because it's an abomination to God. So do we see homosexuality spreading across the planet as a sign, the days of Lot, that Jesus is getting ready to come back? Yes. And we bring this out, Trump in his first term, but he's still doing his second term. He is not only a huge supporter of homosexuality, including hiring people in his office, but also pushing it across the planet. And even in his first term, his administration was punishing other countries around the planet that were trying to stop the spread of LGBT homosexuality.
1: Yeah, and I want to point out to our listeners that you document all of that. In fact, I'm looking right now at Trafalgar Square, Trump and transsexuals.
2: Yep.
1: And then you've got a section following in the footsteps of her husband, Melania Trump holds event for LGBT allies. Wow. So I'm just letting the listeners know that you're not just making this up. A lot of it's on YouTube and video and some statements that he's made, and it's all in the book. So I just wanted to jump in and say that.
2: Yeah, it's in the book, and if you get the DVDs, you'll see it on tape. So, of course, we have it transcribed for the book. But you're going to see this on video, too, folks. I'm not making this up. It's just people, it blew me away the first term, and now again with the second term, it's like he gets a free pass on this. It's like, no, this is a moral issue. This is an abomination to God. This is the exact opposite of what God says, male and female. And it's just like Satan, right? No, no, no. I'm going to rebel. It's male and male and female. Folks, that's, I came out of Satanism. And one of the things that God saved me from before I obviously became a Christian. And most people don't realize the number one law of Satanism is do what you will shall be the whole of the law. So it's all about self, self-love, self-respect, self-esteem. And you're like, wait a second, that's taught over all society. In fact, that's being taught in the church today. Learn to be a better you. It's all about self. Yeah, that's why it's getting so devilish out there, is because people are being taught to be good Satanists. That's the number one law of Satanists. Now, the third law is called the law of reversal. And the law of reversal in Satanism is whatever God says, you do the exact opposite. In fact, some of these satanic groups, in order to get into the group, you have to do the law of reversal with all the Ten Commandments. God says something, you do the exact opposite, the reverse of it. So if he says, don't lie, of course you lie. If he says, don't commit adultery, you commit adultery. Including, folks, he says, don't murder, you murder. That's what you got to do to get into the satanic group. But it's called the law of reversal. This is why they will speak backwards. This is why they'll do music backwards. This is why they'll do rituals backwards. They'll walk backwards. The whole point is it's an act of rebellion. Whatever God says, you do backwards. You do opposite. You do the reverse. And folks, that's what's behind the whole LGBT movement. God says male and female. So what do they say? Nope, law of reversal. Male and male, female and female. It's the exact opposite of what God says. So there's a satanic agenda to it. But let me say this. So Trump is only supporting that, which is a repeat of the days of Lot. Because, again, they're supporting this around the world, not just in America. But I can't believe that people read that passage so fast that they skip over this. It says there, the homosexuals, when they came to Lot's door and to have sex with the men, they were the angels, but they thought were men. And it says there, bring out the men so we can have sex with the homosexuality. But don't read it so fast. Listen to what the text says from the Bible. It says the men and the boys came to the Lot's house to have sex with men. Now, what's that? That's called pedophilia. Now, you talk about a bombshell. Talk about current events. Okay, what did we learn was going on around the whole planet at the same time homosexuality is being spread across the whole planet? We learned that what else was going on around the whole planet was what? Pedophilia. That's what we learned from the Epstein files, folks. They tried to soften it by saying it was sex with underage minors. Well, folks, you know what that is? That's called pedophilia. And then, not only that, the last dump of the Epstein files, which we still haven't, there's still millions that they haven't released. The last dump, which, by the way, was heavily redacted, which wasn't supposed to be. But anyway, the last dump started to come out, and this is not a conspiracy theory, that what else was going on, not only pedophilia, but was child sacrifice and cannibalism. And about 2 to 3 days after that, that's when the Iran war broke out. And guess what? Nobody's talking about it anymore, Dr. Sparsmino. They're not talking about the Epstein files, are they? And not just the conservative news, even the liberal news. But here's the point. The Epstein files showed us what was going on and has been going on, unfortunately, around the planet for quite some time now. In our own government, governments around the world, Hollywood, the elite, the globalists, people like Bill Gates, whatever you want to call them, royalty, all this stuff, they're engaged in pedophilia. Those are the two sins that Jesus said is going to permeate the planet again, the days of Lot, right before he comes back. It's in high gear, folks. And Trump is involved in all of it. And kudos to you, Dr. Sparsmino, for allowing me to even mention this on air. Because I have people who will not talk about this, even though we document this. And this is a Bible prophecy sign, the days of Lot. Oh, they'll talk about the days of Noah. They'll talk about the ten-horned kingdom. They'll talk about the rise of the false prophet, the Antichrist. They'll talk about Big Brother technology. They'll talk about Israel. Those are all legitimate prophecy signs. But you tell me, you'll be fine, hard-pressed to find anybody talking about the days of Lot.
1: That's a good point. You're right on there. Well, let me do a little promo here. You would love to get the book and the video. Our toll-free number, 1-800-652-1144. I agree with Billy Crone solidly. We need to be aggressive in sharing the gospel because the time is at hand. Once again, 1-800-652-1144. So go ahead, Pastor Billy.
2: Yeah, and again, we're not just trying to ruin people's day. We're just trying to let you know that these are signs, and again, the days of Lot. It's from the lips of Jesus, folks. And that's an easy one to figure out. Go back and why was Sodom and Gomorrah destroyed in the days of Lot? And see if it's being repeated. It is, even as recent as the Epstein fossil. Which really leads into the third sign. We'll just briefly discuss this. And we deal with the days of Noah. That's the other sign that Jesus said. I think it's Matthew 24:37. Jesus said, as it was in the days of Noah, not just Lot, so will be at the coming of the Son of Man. So again, you're going like, well, what was going on in the days of Noah? Well, certainly there was a lackadaisical attitude towards the coming judgment of God that Jesus mentions, that they were eating, drinking, giving a marriage, like, you know, who cares, you bunch of wackos. I don't need to be concerned about the coming judgment of God. Well, that's being repeated today. Genesis 6 gives us two other clues of what was going on in the days of Noah, why God judged the planet with a worldwide flood. And that was because the heart of men, the mind of men, was becoming thinking evil all the time. And that certainly is there today. And also, the third one was there was this really weird situation going on where fallen angels were cohabitating with the daughters of men, and they created a hybrid, a human hybrid, that the Bible talked about and gave the title Nephil in the Hebrews, or Nephilim. So basically, all three of those signs are taking place, right? People have a scoffing, mocking, lackadaisical attitude towards the next coming judgment of God. People are thinking continually evil all the time. And believe it or not, there is a movement across the planet that is desirous of creating human hybrids, a new human, right, a better, improved human. It's called the transhumanist movement. And you're going like, what's that got to do with Trump? Well, unfortunately, everything. Because we document in great detail that people who are now in his second term are not just transhumanists. They are the top, most richest, filthiest richest. We're talking not millionaires, billionaires. Most powerful people, technology mogul people, medical, biomedicine, you name it. Every one of them, folks, are transhumanists. And they want to bring in, whether we want it or not, not just a global government, a cashless society. They also want to create a new human society.
1: Yes.
2: And this is their words, not mine. And I quote, we are going to be the last true Homo sapiens. And folks, that's a repeat of the days of Noah. So yeah, Even that is happening with the Trump administration.
1: I know Harari, the transhumanist, he said, this is the last generation of human beings. That's frightening. What's next?
2: Yeah, and again, well, and that's what it is. Most people don't, you know, you start talking about this, they think, okay, you really went off the edge here, Mr. Wacko, triangle hat, tinfoil hat guy. It's like, no, these are on tape. These guys admit. And they're so, I like what one guy said, evil likes to brag. And believe it or not, you don't have to guess at what these guys are doing, because they'll brag. They'll tell you on video. Not just even in print, they'll tell you on video. Again, it's not a conspiracy theory. They admit it on tape, but again, people will not watch the tapes. Most people are more concerned about who's going to win the playoffs and all that stuff, which, by the way, is an old tactic from the Romans to control society at that time. Their term was bread and circus. Give the people bread and circus, i.e. entertainment. They won't care who rules them. So most people, they're never going to watch a World Economic Forum video where they brag about this new transhuman society they're building. They're never going to watch Yuval Noah Harari. Might watch 30 seconds, but they're not going to watch the whole thing to where he spills the beans. And this is why it's so important to understand Bible prophecy, because what these guys are saying has everything to do with the sign we're in the last days. Because their whole agenda, they call it transhumanism, which means we're going to use science and technology to transcend human limitations. Well, what's that? Well, it's, guess what? When they're done with you, you're not going to be a human anymore. They say that, Dr. Spargimino, repeatedly. Well, wait a second. So if you're going to alter humanity into some sort of a hybrid human, that you're no longer technically human, what is that? Folks, it's called a repeat of the days of Noah. And I'm telling you, these people are in the White House. They're meeting en masse. We demonstrate this on tape, in picture, and it concerns me.
1: Pastor Billy, what do you think President Trump would think about these programs? Would he be really happy, and would he all get arrested or what? What's your comment?
2: You know, that's a very, very good question. I honestly, a lot of people around the world, they ask me, aren't you afraid, aren't you concerned about what they're doing? Because you're blowing the whistle on these guys, including our own country. And that doesn't make me anti-American, by the way. It doesn't make me a communist. I'm a Christian. I'm a truth teller. And it has everything to do with Bible prophecy, so I need to teach this, by the way. But the Bible says, fear not. Be of good courage. Do not be afraid of those who can kill the body, but I'll tell you whom to fear. Jesus said, him who can throw your both body and soul into hell. Fear him. That's from Jesus. In other words, God comes first. And what I rely upon is that and the fact that Job 14:5 says, God has determined the length of our lives. We're not given a minute longer. I was born on time. I'm going to die on time, unless the rapture happens, which is also in God's time. And so no man has power over this life. Now, if God wants to use man to take me out, so be it. But that will only happen not 1 second sooner or later. I'm supposed to. Oh, and by the way, when he takes me out, where do I go? I go to heaven. Can't wait.
1: Amen.
2: In the meantime, the Bible's very clear. The fear of man is a snare. So you keep preaching the truth, and you lead the results with God.
1: Amen.
2: Right? But you're not going home 1 second sooner or later. Don't be a chicken. Be out there. Tell God's truth. Watch what God will do. But I do pray that God, would you please, by your spirit, not only protect us as we're sharing your truth, cause the enemy to be blind to us.
1: Amen. Thank you, Pastor Billy Crone, for material that is exciting, challenging, informative, and really putting us back on the track and helping us to think what we need to be thinking and knowing. It's something that all dedicated Christians need to know all about. Billy Crone will be back with us for a third interview. 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
0: Donald Trump promises peace, stronger borders, a stronger America, a return to common sense. 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Could apparent stability actually be part of the setup for what comes next? That's the fascinating question Billy Crone explores in the Trump and the Paradox Prophecies collection. 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Billy Crone concludes his look at Donald Trump and the Paradox Prophecies on tomorrow's program, so make sure you tune in. 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
5: 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John Osteen is next. he was one of our favorites in years gone by. I'm talking about Diana and I, when we'd get to hear Brother Osteen in a meeting we went to somewhere, that was always a huge blessing. Well, we have some recordings of Brother Osteen, and we're happy to share those with you on the radio. These are not available for purchase from us. We miss Brother Osteen and getting to hear him these days, but thank God for recordings so we can still hear some great preaching from Brother John Osteen. Here he is next for the next several minutes.
6: You know, God will speak to me. He has spoken to me once in a while, and he, you know, said, give that person some money. And, you know, I'd get up, think maybe I'd get out of a bed, and God, I said, do you have a financial need? You know, trying to tell them how much money they got. God didn't ask me to ask them how much money they had. They may have all the money in the world. God just wants me to obey him. Do your business how much money they got. If God says give, give. Obey. Now notice how God, here they are, now they're redeemed, they're saved. Here they are, ready to start out in life. I'm talking about the Israelites. And verse 26, you haven't forgotten Exodus, have you? Exodus 15, 26, what's the first, what are the first three words? What's that third word?
7: Yeah.
6: Say it out loud.
7: Yeah.
6: Look up here and say it five times.
7: Yeah.
6: Now there's an if in all of our lives. If you will diligently hearken, talking about obedience, unto the voice of the Lord your God. If you will obey, do that which is right in his sight. Give ear to his commandments. Keep all of his statutes. Now listen, that all is summed up in one word, if you'll obey me. If you'll obey me. I will put none of the diseases upon you which I brought upon the Egyptians, for I am the Lord. And listen, the first redemptive name that God shows himself to a redeemed people. The first is not the Lord our peace or the Lord our shepherd. The first revelation of his redemptive nature, he said, I am Jehovah Rapha, the Lord your healer. He didn't say he's a doctor. He said he's a healer. Now he said, all this healing power of mine is yours if you will simply obey. That's all he's saying, if you will obey. If I'm convinced that if we'll walk in obedience, we'll have far less sickness. Thank you for your enthusiasm. He said, if you will diligently hearken unto the voice of the Lord your God, do that which is right in his eyes. Give ear to his commandments, keep his statutes, keep all his statutes. I'll be Jehovah Rapha to you. I'll be your healer. He said, well, I just can't do all his statutes. Oh, yes, you can. Yes, you can. I want you to hold your place there and turn over to Romans chapter 8. Everybody say, I'm born again. Say, I'm a new creature. I've got the nature of God. I'm God's child. God's my father. Okay, turn and find Romans 8 while you're saying all that. There is therefore now no what? No condemnation to them that are in Christ Jesus. Say, I'm in. I'm in. Christ Jesus. All right, there is therefore now no condemnation to them that are in Christ Jesus, who walk not unto the flesh, but unto the Spirit. For the law of the Spirit of life in Christ Jesus hath made me free from the law of sin and death. For, now here's the scripture, for what the law could not do, in that it was weak through the flesh, God sending his own son in the likeness of sinful flesh, and for sin, condemned sin in the flesh. Now notice verse 4, this is where we come in. That the righteousness of the law might be fulfilled in us, who walk not after the flesh, but after the Spirit. Now turn back over there to Exodus. None of those Jews could ever keep that law, the Ten Commandments. But you see, God has now redeemed a people who have the law of God written in their hearts. Did you know it's not hard for Christians to keep the Ten Commandments? Thank you for your enthusiasm. I'm going to read them to you, and I'm going to just see how hard they are. They're found in Exodus chapter 20. Now let's just see how hard it is. Now, I'm talking to born-again people, am I not? I can't hear you. All right, Exodus 20. Here are the Ten Commandments. Here is what God wants you to do and not do. God spake all these words. I am the Lord your God, which brought you up out of the land of Egypt, out of the house of bondage. You shall have no other gods before you. I don't have any trouble with that. I've never found any God to compare to my Almighty God, my Jehovah Jireh, my Jehovah Rapha. There's no God that I'll ever have before me. I mean, I don't have to get up and pray, oh God, today, oh God, help me, God. I may find some other God besides you. Help me, Lord, to stay worshiping you. I never prayed that in my life. Dear me, it's no trouble to worship God. God is God. You shall have no other gods. Then the next thing is this. You shall not make unto thee any graven image or any likeness of anything in heaven or in earth, or that is in the earth beneath, or that is in the water under the earth. And you shall not bow down to that image and serve them. I am the Lord your God. I don't have any trouble with that. It's not hard for me. I don't have to fast one meal about that. I'm not going to bow myself down to some dumb-looking idol or image or some kind of little statue that somebody says has some power. I don't have to worship that. I'm worshiping God. And if you're born again and come out of a culture that bows down to these saints and prays to them, it won't be long until your new nature in you will be saying to you, you don't have to do that. Break those things up. Kick those things out of your house. They don't have any power. Jesus is alive. The world is filled. I've been over there to India and other places and down through the Hispanic countries, and there's so many who bow down to images and idols and these graven things that they make. But I don't have one bit of trouble with that. I don't even have to fast and miss breakfast. I don't have to pray against it. It's just natural that I don't bow down to anybody but Jesus. Anybody but our God. Amen? So we don't, you see, it's no trouble for us to fulfill the law. And then it says, number 3 is verse 7, you shall not take the name of the Lord your God in vain. For the Lord will not hold him guiltless who taketh his name in vain. I don't have any trouble with cussing. I mean, I just never have. There's just not in my heart to blaspheme the name of God. Some Christian may slip and do something like that. The very moment they do, something recalls right in here, and they feel ashamed because it's not your nature. Not your nature. Not your nature at all. There's no trouble. How many of you fast and pray that you would just won't cuss all day long? No, you don't. You don't. You know you don't. Why, if you know some Christians, if they just turn around and say, darn, it just grieves them. The worst thing that I could ever do as a child was to say hot dog. Man, I felt like I was a sinner going to hell if I said hot dog. Much less anything else, you know. No, you've been redeemed. You have the nature of God in you. Let's go on with these. Remember the Sabbath day to keep it holy. The Sabbath day to keep it holy. Now you need to get your thinking straight now. I get letters every once in a while that says, how come you don't keep Saturday? Saturday is the Sabbath. And it is. Saturday is the Sabbath. It's the old Jewish Sabbath. And Sunday is the day the Lord arose. Sunday is the seventh day, the first day of the week. Saturday is the seventh. You say, well, why don't we keep the Saturday? God says in the book of Colossians that the Sabbath was a picture, a figure of our salvation. The Sabbath was for a nation, not the world. It was for a nation. They kept the Sabbath. They couldn't even pick up a stick. They'd stone a man for doing any work on the Sabbath. And God said, that Sabbath day when I rested from all my works is a picture, according to the book of Colossians, of the day of salvation where you don't have to work one bit to go to heaven. We are in our Sabbath day of rest, and we're keeping that Sabbath by not trying to get to heaven by our works. The Bible says over there in the Old Testament, talking about the future, this is the day the Lord has made. What day? What day? It's the Sabbath rest when we have come in and when we're saved by grace and not by works. So it's not hard to keep the Sabbath. I'm not going to try to work my way to heaven. No, it's a shadow. Colossians says it's a shadow. The Sabbath is a shadow of things to come. When God created the world, in 6 days he rested on the Sabbath. This is our Sabbath day. We don't rest and try to get to heaven by our good works. It's by the grace of God. Could I have an amen?
7: Amen.
6: Then look at the next. In verse 12, honor your father and your mother. If you're born again, that ought not to be hard for you. Look at the next one. Thou shalt not kill. Do you have to fast and pray over that? You shall not kill. Then you shall not commit adultery. If you're filled with the Holy Ghost, born again, and living for God, I'm not saying the devil won't tempt somebody. Somebody might commit adultery, but it's not your nature to do that. There's something, if you do it, something recoils and said that's wrong because the law of God's written in your heart. Can I have an amen?
7: Amen?
6: There's no Christian that ever committed adultery that didn't feel the sting of the rebuke of the Holy Ghost on the inside of him. You shall not steal, and you shall not bear false witness. Now what I'm saying is this, you can obey God. How many of you know you can easily obey all those commandments? Say amen.
7: Amen.
6: Say it out loud.
7: Amen.
6: See, you can obey God. The righteousness of the law is fulfilled in us who walk not after the flesh, but after the Spirit. But now, beyond that, that's just natural. We don't have any struggle with that. It's when God speaks to us as he leads us along life's path. And tells us to do this and that and the other. And we acknowledge him and pray about something. And we know he wants us to do it. All he wants us to do is just obey. Obey. Now, you folks are not pastors. You never have a church here. Build a church like this. Maybe you're not even called to the ministry. I just use myself and Dodie and the family here as an example. All that you see here, sitting on, looking at, enjoy, 56 acres worth about $20 to $30 million paid for, it's all because of obedience. No great secret. Just obey. So God gets the credit, not us. You understand that? Obeying God. Now, you say, well, I just don't know which way to go. Well, do something unless you do nothing. If you make the wrong decision, you'll feel miserable. Turn around and come back where you were and say, God, I didn't quite hear that. Speak again. You said, does God speak to all? He says, my sheep know my voice. They hear my voice. Oh, it may not be in building a church. It may be in the move, something about your business. God just tells you to do this and to do that, or don't do this. Obey him. Obey him when he says don't do it as much as when he says do it. When he said no, no, no. Obey him. Don't get into that area. Stay away.
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9: Anthony Fauci's top aide pleads guilty to conspiracy to defraud the United States over the origin of COVID. We're going to be talking about this on Faith and Freedom. I'm Matt Staver, founder and chairman of Liberty Counsel. Joining me is Holly Mead.
10: You know, I just have to say that this man, I mean, nobody is beyond the love of God, right? And I pray that he finds the love of God. But indirectly, he has harmed and killed so many people. And with these hearings before Congress and whatnot, I'm just praying that brick by brick, this wall is going to be destroyed.
9: Well, at least some justice is being done. Obviously, Anthony Fauci is the ringleader, and he needs to face justice as well.
10: And made a lot of money off of all this.
9: And was so cocky and self-absorbed. Yes. Well, this guy was a top aide to Fauci. He was a senior advisor to the director of the National Institute of Allergy and Infectious Diseases. His name is Dr. David Morins, and he worked under and directly reported to the disgraced Dr. Anthony Fauci. But he's now going to be serving up to 5 years in prison for his COVID fraud. In this particular scenario, what kind of a fraud did he commit? Well, he and others conspired together, because this is a conspiracy. Conspiracy requires more than one person.
10: Oh, yeah.
9: So there's a group of people right there around Anthony Fauci. And Fauci is going to be right in the midst of it as well. We know, because he knew the origin of COVID-19. They knew that it originated not in some so-called wet market in Wuhan, but that it originated in the Wuhan laboratory, which Fauci had illegally funded with U.S. dollars to perform what's called gain-of-function testing.
10: They were also doing this in North Carolina, too. I mean, it was very apparent what was
9: going on. Well, they were doing it in North Carolina until during the Obama administration, it became illegal to fund gain-of-function treatment. And so that stopped in North Carolina. And Fauci continued the funding trail and moved it over to Wuhan, China. And that Wuhan lab has a connection to the CCP. And so what they were doing is they were taking coronavirus and they were doing experiments to make it more contagious and more deadly. Now, why would you want to do something like that? The scientists say, oh, this kind of research is necessary. No, it is not. Because the consequences of this kind of research, we see what happened with regards to COVID-19. It got out of the lab because one of the workers got infected, and then that worker was contagious outside of the workplace, and that's how it spread from one person in the Wuhan lab where they were doing gain of function, making the existing coronavirus that had been around for quite a while. They made it more deadly, they made it artificial, and they made it more contagious. And one person got infected and then goes out into the public, and then people then in China were getting infected. They were flying to America, and it began to spread around the world because it wasn't just people in China flying to the United States. They were flying to other places around the world.
10: But this is also giving Fauci and the government minions and all that opportunity to push these COVID shots, saying, oh, we have the answer. Here's the COVID shot. And then, okay, you have to be 6 feet away from each other. You have to follow the arrows. It was all a part of the whole theater that was going on. But bottom line, selling the COVID shots, making money off of this.
9: Yeah, so two reasons why they would hide the origin of COVID-19 from the Wuhan lab, and they tried to come up with this so-called wet market, like a bat had infected somebody and it entered into the wet market and somebody got infected, and that's how it spread. It really spread from the Wuhan lab. They knew it spread from the Wuhan lab. There's two reasons why they covered it up. One, because the trail was clear. Fauci was behind this because of funding illegally the Wuhan lab. So that was the reason they wanted to cover it up. Second reason they wanted to cover it up is they wanted to not have a black eye for gain of function treatment, because Fauci and these other scientists, they wanted the gain-of-function treatment or experiments to continue globally. And if this got word that, number one, it was connected to Fauci's illegal funding, Fauci would have gone to jail for that. Number two, this gain-of-function would have gotten a black eye, and gain-of-function would have been shut down around the world. They didn't want that. And then number three, after they covered it up because they wanted to protect Fauci and gain-of-function and all the other people that were part of this conspiracy, they then went after these off-label drugs like hydroxychloroquine, HCQ, and ivermectin. And in order to come
10: up with... That
9: actually work. Yeah, in order to come up with this idea of an emergency vaccine that they wanted to fund, they had to show that there was no existing treatment available that they could use.
10: And where's all this funding coming from?
9: Well, funding originally came, in our case, from the federal government.
10: And that, where does that come from?
9: And that comes from the people.
10: Yes.
9: And then other countries followed the United States lead. So you have Moderna, which was a company of only about 8 or so years, and then Pfizer BioNTech was only about 8 or 10 years old, the BioNTech was. So these were new companies. Neither had actually obtained an mRNA-approved medicine. Neither had obtained an FDA-approved medicine, and they got hundreds of millions of dollars from our federal government, by the way. Fauci knew that the origin was from Communist China Wuhan lab that he funded. He also knew that this mRNA shot was causing miscarriages, and he hid that and continued to say that it was safe and effective. Mm. So at least one person, and there may be more now, are seeking or going to receive justice, and there's more people, I think, that are going to be on this chain.
10: Yes.
9: But, you know, here's the consequences. We'll use this person's fictitious name. We'll call him Lieutenant Colonel Sean Yates. He would have been happy to continue serving in the Air Force until he was kicked out for old age. In other words, he wanted to be there until retirement. And that was his career. He didn't really want to get the shot, but like so many other military personnel who wanted to continue to serve and had gotten other shots before, he then succumbed to the pressure, and unfortunately, he got the shot. Now, this individual did not know about Liberty Counsel and our work protecting people like himself. We have protected a lot of people in the military and others from getting these deadly shots, and we're still working with people who are the recipients of some of these shots that are having consequences. Well, he got the shot, and with the shot came seizures. Once at the peak of his career and fitness, he now is racked with multiple grand mal seizures.
10: Wow.
9: Every day, one of which can kill him. And, you know, the problem, however, is, in fact, we have a client that we are working with, somebody that we're working with right now, who's like the same individual. And we recently communicated with him, also military, and succumbed to the shot, and is going through multiple seizures, was in the hospital recently for multiple seizures, and incapacitated, totally incapacitated because of these shots. But Congress, back in 1986, and then later on also with the PrEP Act, they gave immunity to these vaccine makers, anything that is dubbed a vaccine, which they dubbed COVID-19, a quote-unquote vaccine. They have absolute legal immunity. So people like this military person, people like other people that we know in the military or others that are injured, if it were a typical drug, they could file a lawsuit and get a lot of damages, and that would be an incentive for these pharmaceutical makers to be more careful and to withdraw these drugs. But if it's a vaccine, it's all money and no risk. These laws need to be repealed. The 1986 law that began with the immunity, and the PrEP Act also. And those pieces of legislation need to be repealed. And actually, there are a handful of bills working their way through Congress that would do just that. And this is where you can jump in and join us in this fight. Go to lc.org/ petitions. You'll notice we have a lot of active campaigns regarding Sharia, transgender bills, and others. But for now, click on the one that says End Big Pharma. 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Your voice is so important on this issue, so get involved by going to our website, lc.org. That's lc.org/petitions. Check it out.

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2: This is Chuck Harding with A Moment for America. The question is asked, is this a Christian nation? Well, the United States was founded by Christians through the will of God and for the advancement of the Christian faith, as stated in the Mayflower Compact, by the Pilgrims in Plymouth in 1620. In 1931, the Star-Spangled Banner became our national anthem, written by a Christian, Francis Scott Key, during the War of 1812. In 1954, Under God was added to the Pledge of Allegiance, and In God We Trust was put on all our currency. In God We Trust became our national motto in 1956 from a stanza of the Star-Spangled Banner. This is still a Christian nation. And although cultural and political forces are trying to destroy our liberties and our Christian heritage by falsely revising our history, defaming our founding fathers, and desecrating our constitutional standards, we must not allow this to continue. We must stand for truth. We must speak out. The communist leader, Lenin, said decades ago, "Take the heritage away from the people, and they're easily persuaded. The hostility of wokeism and the cancel culture must be challenged by people of faith. It is time we ask the question, can I make a difference? Could I run for some type of political office? Be a poll watcher? Make a phone call to a legislative leader about a bill? Every Christian can make a difference in their communities, cities, states, and even our nation." This is Chuck Harding. Think about it, America. For more on this subject and other issues, go to missiontoamerica.us.
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1: Today is Wednesday, September 2nd. Let's take a look at the weather for the Amarillo area. Tonight, mostly clear skies. Overnight, low to mid-70s. Slight chance of rain. Tomorrow, high temperature reaching about 103. There is about a 20% chance of rain, they say. On Friday, mostly sunny. High temperature, 101. On Saturday, high temperature expected to be about 100.
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3: Good afternoon, everybody. It's now time for the Community Information Interview. My name is Johnny Thomason, your host. And in the studio today, we have Terry and Michelle from Area Agency on Aging of the Panhandle.
5: Hi, Johnny.
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3: Glad you guys are out and about today on this wonderful warm day.
5: Yes, it is.

0: It's been warm, hadn't it?
1: It has. We're just praying for rain, you know. we always pray for rain.
0: Good, good. It's coming. It's coming. It is coming. All right, let's talk about what's going on today with the Area Agency on Aging of the Panhandle. We always have good information, so folks, listen up carefully.
1: We do. We're excited. We're going to have this big fun event called Stomp Out Scammers.
0: Ooh.
1: That just sounds good, doesn't it?
2: Sure does.
1: Need to get rid of those people who are costing our older adults a lot of money and tricking them. And so we're going to be having a mini seminar, which is nice. It's only half a day. And we're going to be talking to people out there about how to spot scams and what do you do when you see them? How do you report them? We're really excited because our speakers that will be coming are the Amarillo Police Department.
0: Good.
1: We're going to have the Education Credit Union there talking about online banking and being online, the safety of that.
0: Yes.
1: And we're also going to have Tamika from Goodwill Industries talking about cyber safety and AI is the big question. So,
0: man.
1: Yeah, that's what we're going to be doing.
0: Crazy.
1: We want people to show up.
0: Good, good, good, good. When is this event?
2: It'll be on Tuesday, September 15th at the Amarillo Area Foundation at 919 South Polk.
0: Oh, down on Polk Street.
1: Mm-hmm. Yeah.
0: They like that. They like to drag Polk Street back in the day.
2: Back in the day.
0: A little before my time. I was there on the tail end of that, right? But I think all of y'all older, they were down there all the time.
1: Yes, we love Polk Street. It's so nice now. It's
0: good.
1: A lot different than it used to be. So.
0: South Polk Street at the Amarillo Area Foundation.
1: And it's from 8:30 to 12:15. Mm-hmm. So we will be having a little continental breakfast, but we're going to let them out the door so they can go have lunch after this event. Yeah.
2: Yeah, we'll also have a few giveaways.
1: Oh, yeah.
0: Oh, I like giveaways.
2: And to register, you need to call Michelle Sirachi at 806-331-2227.
0: What's that phone number again?
2: 806-331-2227.
0: And you need to register.
1: Need to register.
2: Give me a call.
1: We need to make sure we have enough information and goodies prepared.
0: Continental breakfast.
1: Food. You know, food's important. We need to make sure we have enough.
0: And this is a free event.
1: It's free. Yes.
0: Doesn't cost you anything but a few hours to be educated.
1: To be educated and have some fun. We're going to have some fun
0: scammers.
1: With this.
0: Yeah, this is a serious deal. People play on the older generation for whatever because they're trained to be nice and polite and respectful and you have a discernment in you.
1: There is that, and you know that people are dealing with just trying to make it day to day, so they hear something, and you know, I always remember if it sounds too good to be true,
0: it usually is. Yes,
1: and so many people are convinced that they're going to get that money, or that if they got a call and the grandparent scam, we hear a lot about that.
0: Mm-hmm.
1: That they have somebody on the phone saying, "Grandma, I need help. I need you to send me money. I'm in jail," and they're like, well, you know, and it's garbled. You can't hear. Of course, you know, as a grandparent's heart, you're thinking, oh, my God, I need to help. And they're telling you, you know, we want you to come and pay in gift cards.
0: Mm.
1: That's, you know, big warning flags. So we're going to talk about a lot of red flags.
0: Say that again. That's good.
1: Yeah. They want you to pay in gift cards.
0: All right.
1: So, you know.
0: So somebody asks you to pay something in the gift card, that ought to be a red flag.
1: It should be a red flag.
0: Ooh.
1: Yeah.
0: Mm, that's crazy.
1: And what's the other? Bitcoin. We hear that.
0: Mm-hmm.
1: Bitcoin and different ways, the money that, you know, and banks are trying really hard to make sure that money's just not going out in huge amounts.
0: Sure. Mm-hmm.
1: And they try to warn you, but, you know, there's a lot of romance scams right now, and people think this person who is contacting them really cares for them,
0: mm-hmm.
1: and that that they need to get to Amarillo, Texas, so that they can meet and see each other. Ah. Well, you know, that probably isn't the situation. Mm-hmm. And so we just want to talk about how this works, why it happens, how to stop it, and also realize that you're not the only one this has happened to.
0: Yeah.
1: Because so many people have been scammed with their life savings, their retirement, and they're afraid to report it because they're embarrassed. And we want people to understand it doesn't just happen to you, but if you don't report it, it's going to continue to happen to others.
0: That's cool.
1: And so that's what we want to really bring forward. So even if you feel very savvy about being scammed, these criminals are smart.
0: Yeah.
1: That's their job.
0: Right. And that's I like this information because you will have experts there from Amarillo Police Department, Education Credit Union, and one other.
1: And Goodwill. Cyber safety. And AI.
0: Right.
1: AI is big right now.
0: It is. It's huge.
1: We're learning a lot about it.
0: It is. And if it's used properly, it's good.
1: Yes.
0: But there are those dishonest people that are going to use it for dishonest gain.
1: It's a tool. So, and you can use a tool for good or bad.
0: That's right.
1: And, you know, we've got some really crafty criminals.
0: Yeah, it's just like a Sawzall. Yeah. I use those when I'm doing maintenance works, tearing stuff up, remodeling. But criminals use it to cut things up too.
1: Yeah.
0: So it's a tool.
1: It's a tool.
0: That's right.
1: And we just need to be aware of how it's used and how we can be safe with it.
0: Cool. Michelle, give us the rundown on the where, the what times, all that one more time.
2: It will be Tuesday, September 15th at the Amarillo Area Foundation at 919 South Polk from 8:30 until noon.
0: 8:30 till noon. And then they're to call you and to get registered.
2: Yes, sir.
0: All right.
1: And we're going to have vendors there, too. So there's going to be good information on tables, and we will have prizes. So I tell everybody, you know, come for the breakfast and the door prizes and learn a little bit of fun stuff.
0: That's
1: so
0: fun.
1: On top of that, we also have a big event. You know, we do this quarterly, Destination Medicare.
0: Yeah.
1: It's that time of year to teach those who are new to Medicare how to navigate it.
0: Right.
1: And this will be our last series for 2026.
0: Okay.
1: Because we don't do it during open enrollment. So this will be the last one. If you're turning 65 or know someone who is turning 65, this might be their best benefit to register for Destination Medicare. And we have two courses. So we have Tuesday, September the 22nd. We have a morning one from 9 a.m. to 11 a.m. And then Thursday, September the 24th, we have it from 5:30 to 7:30. And they're the same classes, just different times.
0: Right. Yeah.
1: So, but we want come join us. Michelle and I will be teaching that class. And we just want to get people ready for Medicare because there's a lot of questions people have. And we cover 26 counties.
0: Man.
1: You know, you're out there too in our counties speaking to people.
0: Oh, lots and lots of places.
1: And so we do this, the nice thing that we can do this in person, and we also have a virtual option. So if they want to log in online, they can do so as well.
0: Virtual option.
1: Yes.
0: But there's two courses.
1: There's
0: one in the morning, one in the evening.
1: But they're the same courses.
0: Same course.
1: You just pick your time. And that way you need to register for that because we want to make sure we have enough materials for everybody. We're going to host that in person at the Panhandle Regional Planning Commission, and that's going to be at 415 Southwest 8th Avenue.
0: Gotcha. Who do they contact to register?
2: They can contact me.
0: All right. Good deal.
2: The same 806-331-2227.
0: That's cool. So all the registration's done on the telephone. I don't see a website. So
1: we're registering people.
0: Uh-huh.
1: I can send you the links to the sites.
0: Well, I know some people like to do that, too.
1: And if they would like to do that, I can send that to you,
0: cool.
1: Johnny.
0: So let's post it on Facebook.
1: Okay.
0: That way, because it's hard to do the www.dotty.dotty.dotty. Let's do that on Facebook.
1: Let's do it Facebook.
0: Yeah.
1: I like
0: Matter of fact, let's just put all that information on there if you want to register for the Stomp Out the Scammers and or Destination Medicare. We'll post all of that stuff on our Facebook page so y'all can keep driving down the road or get it get it when you want to and get registered. That's
1: get
0: the key.
1: Registered. Yes. Get registered. Come join us. It's good. We have a lot of fun. All of our events, we have a lot of fun doing them.
0: Right. Yes.
1: And Michelle has been very gracious at taking the phone calls. So give her, you know, give her some work here. No?
2: Give me a call.
0: More phone calls. Make her day. Continue on. It's important that you do it right. Medicare stuff.
1: You're right, because there are deadlines.
0: Yeah, you have deadlines and all that.
1: There's a lot of process.
0: Tell me about, and I know I ask this every time, but then there are those new people that are turning this age. So you have you have some time before, during, and after 65. What is that time frame to get this done?
2: Well, you have 3 months before, the month of, and 3 months after.
0: Okay. 3 months before, the month of, and 3 months after.
2: Mm-hmm.
0: Man, to get it done.
1: Yes.
0: And it is important to get it done.
1: Yes.
0: This is when you pick. Tell me what Medicare is exactly.
1: Medicare is a health insurance. It is a shared cost insurance that you age into at 65 that you're eligible for. And it comes with, you know, it has hospital, medical, and you have an option to pick a drug plan. And so we talk about all of those options. Some people are still working and they have group insurance.
0: Right.
1: So they may not be all on board having to get all the other parts.
0: Mm-hmm.
1: But we want to make sure that all your parts are in place, how you need to go about getting them, and show you what options you have. We just want to make sure that nobody gets a penalty.
0: Mm-hmm.
1: Because if you're not registered, if you're not enrolled, and you have missed the boat, the Medicare boat, then you could possibly accrue penalty.
0: Ooh.
1: And it never goes away.
0: Question. We pay into this.
1: All your life.
0: All your life.
1: Your work life.
0: You pay into this all your work life. So my question is, why would you not want the fullest benefit of the benefit?
1: The benefit. Well, that's interesting that you say that, because people think Medicare's free because you paid into it all your life.
0: Mm-hmm.
1: That is not actually true. It is a cost share.
0: So you're going to pay
1: you're
0: some.
1: You're going to pay some of your share of your cost.
0: Mm-hmm.
1: But your hospital, your Part A, is premium free because you have paid into it all your working life. But you do pay a medical Part B to have your medical.
0: Sure.
1: And this year it's $202.90 a month. And so we talk about those costs so people kind of have an idea, you know, how to budget, what they're looking at, and if they're not having to pay for group insurance, they may not want to take Part B right now. But don't leave Part A on the table.
0: Right,
1: you've paid that.
0: Yeah, it's important.
1: Yes,
0: it's important. So when you pick these things, and then you need it, you will be glad you did.
1: Yes, yes.
0: You will be so glad you picked Part B and then part of the medicine part.
1: Yes,
0: you will be so glad you did. I guarantee you.
1: Yes,
0: I've witnessed this firsthand. That because the decisions were made and they were made correctly, it benefits you.
1: Correct.
0: And like I've told you, you've paid in all your life for the majority of this. Now, it's good to have that supplement, that whatever. Absolutely.
1: Yeah. Yes, you want to have that. And you want to be able to understand your benefits.
0: Yeah.
1: You know, you enroll with Social Security to get your Medicare turned on, but they don't give you a lot of information.
0: Right.
1: That's kind of our side to make sure that you have that information to go with everything.
0: Benefit counselors is what you are.
1: We counsel.
0: Well,
1: correct.
0: We thank you for stopping by the Kingdom Keys Network, sharing all these great tools available for our listeners.
1: Thank you, Johnny.
0: Thank you, Terry. Thank you, Michelle. Y'all have a great day.
1: You too.
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4: Kenneth Hagin is next. I'm going to bring you a portion of a teaching series on how you can be led by the Spirit of God. As children of God, we do not have to waste time in life going down blind alleys that lead to dead ends. We can deal wisely in all of the affairs of life and learn how to follow the leading of the Holy Spirit. We're going to share with you a portion of a 2-volume series of teachings on this subject that are available for you to purchase from us. I'll give you the contact information after we hear a portion of the teaching from Brother Hagin now on how you can be led by the Spirit of God.
5: Understand yourself as a born-again, Spirit-filled Christian by what the Word of God says about you. And when you read what the Word of God says about you, whether you feel like it or not, say, yeah, that's me. I have what the Word says I have. I can do what the Word says I can do. I am what the Word says I am. And you will begin to develop spiritually then. Blessed be the Lord. Now notice Jesus went on to say concerning the Holy Spirit, like John 16:13-14. Remember, the Holy Spirit's in our spirits now. Howbeit, when he, the Spirit of truth, is come, he will guide. He will guide. That sounds a whole lot like as many as are led. Led, guide you into all truth. For he shall not speak of himself. So the Holy Spirit will speak. No, this is not talking about speaking with tongues. The Holy Ghost don't talk with tongues. The Holy Ghost gives your spirit the utterance and you do the talking. That's not the Holy Ghost talking. That's you. He does speak. We'll get into that just a little bit here now. He shall not speak, though, of himself. But whatsoever he shall hear, that shall he speak. And he shall show you things to come. Now, whatever the Holy Spirit hears God say or Jesus say, he'll speak that in your spirit. Because that's where he is. He shall glorify me, for he shall receive of mine, and he'll show it unto you. Jesus said also, John 14:26, he shall teach. The Holy Spirit will teach you all things and bring all things to your remembrance whatsoever I've said unto you. Yeah. Now people ask me sometimes about remembering, you know. They asked me, I remember years ago they'd asked me, because at one time I could quote 3/4 of the New Testament. How do you memorize? I said, I never memorized scripture in my life. Don't know a thing more about memorization. I suppose you could develop your mind if you'd work at it. I said, I just get to talking and it just comes up in me. It just rises up in me. He brings to remember. He's in there. He just brings it up. How can you remember? You remember dates and places and things. You know, I get to talking about this happened then, that happened then, sometimes, you know. And I don't try to remember that. I tell you the truth about it. If I'm not speaking under the anointing and somebody asks me about it, I have to stop and think about it and try to drag it up to get it. But you see, the minute I spoke about that, it comes up. It's in here. It comes right up inside me, and I remember all about it. The day, the place, where it was. I don't try to do that. It's in here, and it just comes up. And there it is. Flashed to my mind. Praise the Lord. Well, I don't think the Holy Ghost is going to show me things to come or bring things to my remembrance any more than he is you. If you'll learn to cooperate with him, I think that's where the problem is. Some of us learn to be a little more cooperative, not as much as we should, but a little more cooperative than others have. Well, let's all get into it. What do you say? Amen. Can you say amen?
6: Amen?
5: Amen. He will show you things to come. Now, I don't believe that that just means that the Holy Ghost, as in the Scriptures, what gives us prophecy and shows us about future events that's recorded in the Word of God. I believe that that means also, in fact, I know it does, that the Holy Ghost will show you things to come. He bears witness with your spirit. He leads you. Now, this witness of the Spirit is sometimes an inward intuition, like sometimes it's just a check that you sense in your spirit, a stop sign, so to speak, or sometimes it's just a green light, so to speak, something on the inside of you. Sometimes it's just an inward prompting or an urge. I'm doing my best to define it. It's difficult to put it in natural words, spiritual, to describe spiritual things. Jesus said to me, and I referred to that last night, I referred to it briefly, when he appeared to me in 1959 in El Paso, Texas, and sat down by my bedside and talked to me for an hour and a half about the ministry of the prophet. And he got into this area about being led by the Spirit. And he said, that's the way. I'm not going to lead you by the prophet's ministry, even though you do have that ministry. You're going to have to do like all the rest of my children, learn to follow the inward witness. He said, when you're praying about things, and he pointed out some things I was praying about right then, and he described like that, you've got that good velvety-like feeling in your spirit. He said, that's a go-ahead sign. That's a green light. Go ahead. But you're praying about, should I make this move or should I do that? And they seem to be a hesitancy, a check in your spirit. Said, that's the stop sign. Don't do it. Go forward. That's the inward witness. Now, he said to me, go teach my people how to be led of my spirit. He said to me, I want to get this over to you again. This is the third time I said, I'll not say it again, I don't think now. He said to me, if you'll learn to follow that inward witness, I'll make you rich. He'll do the same thing for you he did for me. He said, I'm not opposed to my children being rich. I'm opposed to them being covetous. Well, he's done what he told me. I'll learn to follow that witness. Now, somebody said, well, you're a millionaire? No, I didn't say that. See, you don't want the word. Look the word rich up in the dictionary. The word rich means abundant provision. Hallelujah. Hallelujah. The word rich means a full supply. See, when he said that, I wasn't walking in abundant provision or full supply either. I was getting by on a short supply. Sometimes I don't know how to make it. But blessed be God, I learned to follow his spirit, and I've been in a full supply ever since then. An abundant. And it's just so much better. Oh, praise the Lord. Can you say amen? That'll work for you too. You got to learn it. It won't come to you overnight, but learn to develop your spirit. And so we'll have some suggestions along that line. Now let me go a step further. We said this to you last night. Someone would ask, well, how can I tell whether it's my own spirit or whether it's the Holy Spirit telling me to do something? Now let's point out the scripture that said, remember this, that said the spirit of man is the candle of the Lord. He's going to use your spirit to tell you. That's the way he's going to tell you. But it may just be me, people say sometimes, that's wanting to do this. Now, we need to define our terms. If you mean me by the flesh, well, of course, you can't always obey the flesh. But if you mean me, the inward man, the real you, that's all right. Go ahead and do what he wants to do. Because if your spirit's a new creature in Christ Jesus and old things have passed away and all things have become new, hallelujah. And your spirit's got the life and the nature of God in it and the Holy Spirit in it, and your spirit's in fellowship with God, it's not going to tell you to do something that's not right. Absolutely isn't. You ought to be able to tell whether it's the flesh, the outward man, or whether that's wanting you to do something, or the inward man. If it's the inward man, it's right, and it's all right, because the inward man is born anew and is a new creature, and old things have passed away and all things have become new. The inward man has the life of God in him. If you're spirit-filled, the inward man has the Holy Spirit in his fullness. There in a measure before, but in his fullness, making his home in you, it isn't the inward man of the Christian that wants to do wrong, it's the outward man. I've missed it a lot of times as a Christian, but you know, I never did miss it because from my heart I wanted to. My heart wept because I did miss it. My spirit, you know, your heart, your spirit. It's either because of temptation of the flesh that overwhelmed me, or because of a lack of knowledge of his word. The inward man has the nature and the life of God in him because he's born of God. Here's a text that's been a puzzle to a lot of folks. In 1 John 3:9, the Bible said, whosoever is born of God does not commit sin. Actually, the Greek says, does not practice sin. You just can't keep on practicing sin if you are born of God. If you keep practicing sin, you're just not born of God. That's just that simple. For his seed remaineth in him, and he cannot sin because he's born of God. Now my flesh throwed me, and I missed it. But my spirit never did consent to it. Because that seed is in my spirit, not in my flesh. That's the reason that he said to us, and we discussed that heretofore, and here's another subject that we need to get into and discuss in depth. That's the reason that he said in Romans 12:1, wherefore I beseech ye, brethren, by the mercies of God, that you present your bodies. Because if you don't present your body to God, and if you don't, as he said in Romans, crucify the flesh will still want to do wrong and will dominate you. And then he speaks in the next verse about getting your mind renewed with the Word of God. And until your mind is renewed with the Word of God, your flesh and your unrenewed mind will dominate your spirit, and that's what makes baby Christians and carnal Christians, and they never grow, and they keep doing things that's wrong. Paul said to the church at Corinth, you know, he spoke about them. He said, you're carnal. He said, you're babes. One translation, he said, you're body ruled. And then he said also, ye walk as mere men. And what do you mean you walk as mere men? He said, you're walking and doing things just like men that's unsaved are doing. But you see, when you get your mind, see, this solves all the problems of sanctification and dedication and everything else for us. When you get your mind renewed with the Word of God, then your spirit, your mind will side in with your spirit instead of your body, and the two of them will control, and your spirit through your mind will control your body. Blessed be God. Can you see that? Once you solve that simple problem, you got it made. Bless the Lord. Let's look a little further into the scriptures for some illustrations. We see here, he said his spirit bears witness with our spirit. Let's go a little further and look at another illustration about this inward witness. Now we read in Acts 27, story of Paul on board the ship, or is boarding the ship, on his way to Rome to appeal his case before Caesar. Now, I want you to see something here now. Acts 27, verses 9 and 10. Now when much time was spent, when sailing was now dangerous because the fast was now already past, Paul admonished them and said unto them, sirs, I perceive. Now, he didn't say I've got a revelation. He didn't say the Lord told me. He didn't say the Lord revealed to me. He said, I perceive that this voyage will be with hurt and much damage, not only to the lading and the ship, but also of our lives. Now that was just an inward witness that he had. He just had that inward witness. Paul didn't say the Lord told me. See, if God had spoken to him by his spirit, he would have said, he told me. He doesn't say the spirit said. Now you'll read here in the Acts of the Apostles another time, and we'll get into them in a minute, one of those, where the scripture said, as they fasted and prayed, the spirit said something. But here the spirit didn't say anything. Paul just perceived that. How did he perceive it? By this inward witness. He perceived. He didn't say, the Lord told me. It doesn't say the Spirit of God said anything to him. He said, I perceive. Well, now, who was the I there? He said, I perceive. He's not talking about his body. He's not talking about his mind. He's talking about the real man on the inside, his spirit. He picked that up in his spirit. He perceived in his spirit. It was the spirit of man, the man on the inside that perceived that, that had this inward witness concerning this voyage will be with hurt and much damage. If they'd listened to Paul, they'd have been better off, wouldn't they? But they didn't follow that. Paul didn't perceive it mentally. He didn't perceive it physically. But in his spirit, he had this witness.
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8: This is Farrell Griffin. So glad you're joining me today as we spend a little longer moment together. It's not such a quick millennial moment, but in the next 15 minutes, we get to discuss a lot of different things, specifically that with a biblical worldview, as I encourage you to be consumed by God's Word, His presence, and His truth. Without a biblical worldview, we don't go very far in life. We don't have meaning to our life's motivation, to our life's goals. We don't have what suffices and what supplies. Because without God as first place, we're losing. So let's lay it all at the altar. Give our all to the King of Kings and the Lord of Lords. Let's give it all to Him and put Him as first place, preeminence in our lives. And if you're doing that already, praise the Lord. May you be strengthened and encouraged by what I shared today. Perhaps you can share this broadcast with a friend, especially anyone who has children like me that are getting older to that dating age. I am going to talk about the importance of dating for marriage or courting for marriage, and how and what it looks like for those teens and young adult years. You know, that is near and dear to my heart, the young adult years. My husband and I led a college Bible study on the campus of West Texas A&M University. Go Buffs. That's our alma mater. We led a Bible study there weekly for college students at the chapel on WT's campus for several years. And we had a team that helped us, and that was great fun and great ministry as we weekly encourage the students to uphold a biblical worldview, to stay Christian in college, to fight the good fight of faith, because a good fight is one you win. And let's admit and acknowledge that the college campus is one where you have to stay strong in your faith, because you can be bombarded on, at times, a daily basis. You can be bombarded on a weekly basis or a monthly basis, what you believe and why you believe it. That age is when young people are truly discovering who they are, what they believe about themselves, and who they believe God is. And while Kirby Anderson with Point of View has shared the book Already Gone, and it talks about high school students and matriculating to college life and how they are no longer in the church when they get to college, they're already gone. Kirby Anderson didn't author the book, but I've shared about it. And this was written 10, 15 years ago, and it reflected the research and survey and statistics that say many high school students, when they matriculate to college, they are already gone from the church house. They were more indoctrinated in the schoolhouse, and therefore they're going to university life looking at what's ahead and not considering their eternal sake or their soul purpose, their S-O-U-L, or their spirit man. They're not considering that. They're more considering these natural things and all the data and education they can receive while they're at university life. And many students are already gone when they leave high school, and they've already left the church house, so getting them back to Christ in college is challenging. Well, we stood to defy those odds, and we had a Bible study every week. We still stay in touch with many of those students that came to the Bible study, and we saw them get married, get in church, put God first, and they're building strong families. So that's a blessing, but it doesn't matter who your students, those college students, are around, because people are like elevators. Your friendships are like elevators. They will take you up or they'll take you down. Remember, evil companions corrupt good morals. Even more so, who they're dating truly affects your student. So I think that's worth talking about today as we look at dating relationships and how young people start to build these relationships one-on-one with individuals and what that really could look like to build a healthy relationship where students see, I ought to date this person, or I might actually have a genuine interest in this person, and what that looks like and how they could date and what they should do dating wise. Now, I'm going to tell you is from this great parenting author, this man who's been married with his wife, and it's a influencer who says, please don't marry a loser. That's his name. Please don't marry a loser. That's the handle you can find him at across social media. And actually, he has great things to talk about. And my husband really piqued my interest in him. My husband showed me his information and we both concur with it. So let's take a listen right now.
9: Four tips for successful dating. Dating is your evaluation period where you ask, is this person who I really think they are, and could I spend the rest of my life with them? And that's really important because there's a lot of people who live miserable lives with someone they once thought was their dream come true. So here are four tips for dating. Number one, be intentional. Spend your time together asking deeper questions, talking through conflict, learning about each other, not just sitting there breathing or staring at each other like I saw in the mall yesterday. Number two, don't get intimate. No kissing, no lingering hugs, no touching, just quality time. When you get physical in the dating stage, your hormones kick in and you can no longer see the red flags that would prevent you from getting with the wrong person. Number three, spend time with both of your families. When you're marrying someone, you're not just marrying them, you're marrying into their family. So you need to evaluate that as well. And number four, talk about your faith in depth. What do you do when you're broke and you're stressed? Do you pray about it? Does your boyfriend or girlfriend think that's silly? What about when you're sick? Do you pray for healing, or does your boyfriend or girlfriend think that healing's old-fashioned and doesn't happen today? Listen, none of us believe the exact same thing, so it's normal to have small little differences. But if you do not have core elements of your faith in common, it is going to be a very difficult marriage. Use dating as an evaluation period instead of a pleasure trip, and you will save yourself major trauma and grow in the process.
8: What great wisdom. Use dating as an evaluation period. Like he said, not a pleasure trip. I think that's worth merit. That is of great value. That is wisdom, because dating to marry matters. Who you date matters. And there's a lot of wisdom he shares. Again, his Facebook handle is Please Don't Marry a Loser. And I really like what my husband has shared with me from his takeaways of this man. I'm going to also share this man one more time as he talks about the time period of dating and what that should look like.
9: So if my kids can't date in the teen years, then when do they date? To answer that question, we first have to ask, what is dating for? What does it mean to date? I think a lot of people treat dating like an opportunity to get to know someone. The problem is, when two people get alone and single each other out, their natural instincts kick in and they become emotionally connected. And that leads to being physically connected, and that complicates things when you find out that they have a major anger problem and you no longer want to invest in that relationship. Or you find out that she's a habitual cheater and doesn't really believe in commitment. When you break that off after getting emotionally and physically involved, it leaves painful scars that complicate future relationships. So here's the answer. 80% of getting to know someone should be done in a friendship capacity. No physical touch, no emotional or romantic connection, just getting to know that person. Who they are around friends and family, where they came from, what their dreams and goals are in life, what their faith is like, and how they include God in their life. What makes them happy and what makes them sad. And all of that can be done in a healthy group setting without dating dating or getting emotionally or physically involved. And the best part is, if you find out in this process that you're not compatible with that person or you see some major red flags, you can kindly exit the friendship without major drama or trauma because you didn't get emotionally or physically involved. You never made this person feel like you were going to be their one and only forever, so it's a lot less complicated. The final 20% of a relationship is dating. That's done after you've spent years building a solid friendship with someone and you already know 80% of their story. The dating process is the final step to confirm through closer interaction that they truly are who you see them to be. This is a stage where you'll spend more one-on-one time together and more time with your trusted friends and family in order to get real feedback on your relationship from those around you. Now, do not get intimate in the dating stage either. You can hold hands, but don't go further. Not only does this prove that you're marrying someone with self-control, which is imperative if you want this to last, but it minimizes the chance of missing red flags in the other person because you're blinded by pleasure, and it reduces the damage if you don't end up marrying them. So, build friendships over time, date for the last 20%, and marry for life.
8: I really like that. It's better to wait long than marry wrong. I totally agree. It's better to wait long than marry wrong. So, as I have children and students or teens, they're growing up. I have almost adult. Well, he is an adult. I have children that are adults. So, I'm coming to terms and grappling with that realization. I am thankful for the training and raising in the house of the Lord and the biblical worldview. And no, my children have not lived under a rock. They have been able to date, as in take a date to places. They have been able to hang out in groups. They have had great friendship circles. They've lacked for nothing. But when it comes time for them to seriously date or to consider seriously dating, I love what this man shares. And my husband came across it and referenced him to me. He referred him to me and said, Farrell, he's got some great things. Of course, he's on social media with the title, Please Don't Marry a Loser. And he's got a lot of great tips. So you can find him on Facebook, probably Instagram, TikTok, other places, but on Facebook for sure, he's called Please Don't Marry a Loser. And it's he and his wife talking about wisdom for dating and what it should look like in a Christian home. I like how he said dating is essentially 80% getting to know someone, building a friendship. I love to tell my story of my husband and I. We were friends for 2.5 years before we ever dated. We were friends for a long time. We knew each other. We had mutual friends. We worked together in different settings. I mean, it was just such a exciting thing, the way our relationship came to be. There was a time when we dated and then we broke up, and yet we were able to get back together when we knew things were serious, and then we got engaged and got married. But I like this man, Please Don't Marry a Loser. I like what he said. Be friends for way too long, date, you know, just long enough to decide, do I want to make this commitment? Do I want to spend the rest of my life with each other? Then get engaged and be engaged long enough to plan a wedding. Like, but be friends for way too long, they say. Not being physical, hanging out in groups, being with groups of friends, not being one-on-one, that's very positive. And that can build in your adult and young adult the right parameters and the confidence that they need to, hey, do I want to pursue this? Do I want to keep hanging out with this person? You know, be friends for way too long, then date. But when you're friends, don't make it physical. Don't add the physical intimacy or anything physical, because that really complicates it and can ruin it. Don't do that. You don't want to ruin that friendship. And then if you finally want to date and you're like, okay, I think we might have a mutual liking for each other. We've been friends for so long. You can date and realize, is this marriage material? Be around each other's families quite a bit. That matters, being around each other's families. Not just one family, but both families. That's healthy. That's functional. That's not dysfunctional. It's healthy when you can be around both families. Then be engaged long enough to plan a wedding. And then you can, of course, you know, get married. Your engagement doesn't have to be super long. Get those life goals finished. Maybe you need to finish school. Maybe you need to get your bachelor's degree, and then you're moving on to your master's level courses, or you're moving on to med school. You know, then you can consider marriage. But don't date and be all intimate and get close and physical in those ways before you're ever married. That's harmful, and it is a recipe for hurt and disaster. But do it God's way. It's better to wait long than marry wrong, and to live pure before the Lord. That is most vital. God's faithful. He's working on your heart on the behalf of your future spouse's heart as well.
10: It's time again for Bible reading and commentary. I'm reading to you in the book of 2 Kings right now. We are in the 20th chapter. Hezekiah asked Isaiah what would be the sign that the Lord would heal him. In the Matthew Henry commentary, he says that Hezekiah begged this sign not out of distrust of the power or promise of God, but because he looked upon the things promised to be very great things and worthy to be confirmed. Anyway, the Lord didn't rebuke him for asking for a sign. He gave him a choice, whether the sun or the shadow from the sun should go back or forward on the sundial. He desired that the sun would go back 10 degrees. Now, it would be a great thing and a miraculous thing for it to suddenly skip forward or backward 10 degrees. But Hezekiah reasoned that it was the natural course of the sun to move forward, and so its going back would seem more strange and more significant. Also, that could speak symbolically of God turning the clock back for him, adding these 15 more years, lengthening out the day of his life. That review takes us up to where we left off our Bible reading yesterday, that is through 2 Kings 20 and verse 11. Now let's resume the reading at verse 12. At that time, Berodach-Baladan, the son of Baladan, king of Babylon, sent letters and a present unto Hezekiah, for he had heard that Hezekiah had been sick. And Hezekiah hearkened unto them, and showed them all the house of his precious things, the silver, and the gold, and the spices, and the precious ointment, and all the house of his armor, and all that was found in his treasures. There was nothing in his house, nor in all his dominion, that Hezekiah showed them not. Note, this king of Babylon sent these people under the guise of giving good wishes to Hezekiah about his recovery. And in reality, they were spying out what Hezekiah had. Hezekiah was very unwise to show these people everything. There's not a thing there that he did not show them. He was proud of the things that he had. It was a custom in those days for kings to amass great quantities of treasure merely for show. Some of them had such immense treasures that it took great buildings to house them. King Hezekiah had much gold and silver and spices, precious ointment, armor, and other things. Hezekiah was much too fond of these people. By his actions, he fed their greed. They communicated back to their king what they had discovered. Now, people have said through the years that if Hezekiah had been taken away by early death, he would never have incurred the terrible sentence that we're about to read about as a result of this action. And that certainly may be true, but that does not prove that God's perfect will was for him to die, and that he talked God into giving him these extra years of life. What it proves is that Hezekiah did some foolish things after God healed him. You and I must be careful to give glory to God for the things that he does and not be lifted up in pride and think we've done it ourselves. When God works something out for us, it's easy sometimes for us to get to thinking that we did something to bring that about when it was the grace of God that did it. So let us learn from Hezekiah not to act foolishly. Jesus Christ said, "Do not cast our pearls before swine." Now let's look at verse 14. "Then came Isaiah the prophet unto King Hezekiah and said unto him, What said these men? And from whence came they unto thee? And Hezekiah said, They are come from a far country, even from Babylon. And he said, What have they seen in thine house? And Hezekiah answered, All the things that are in mine house have they seen. There is nothing among my treasures that I have not showed them. And Isaiah said unto Hezekiah, Hear the word of the Lord. Behold, the days come that all that is in thine house, and that which thy fathers have laid up in store unto this day, shall be carried into Babylon. Nothing shall be left, saith the Lord. And of thy sons that shall issue from thee, which thou shalt beget, shall they take away. And they shall be eunuchs in the palace of the king of Babylon. Then said Hezekiah unto Isaiah, Good is the word of the Lord, which thou hast spoken. And he said, Is it not good, if peace and truth be in my days? Note, because Hezekiah had showed these people of Babylon everything, there were four predictions that were made by Isaiah. The days will come, he said, that all that is in your house and that your fathers have laid up in store will be carried into Babylon. Nothing shall be left. Secondly, he predicted that Hezekiah would yet beget sons. Thirdly, that they would be taken away. And fourthly, that his sons would be eunuchs in the palace of the king of Babylon. Actually, we should understand this to mean his descendants, literally his great-grandsons. For it was about 125 years from this point to the time Daniel and the three Hebrew children were made eunuchs in the palace of the king of Babylon. Hezekiah's reply is something that's strange to me. He said, good, good. I don't think that I could have responded that way and said, good. That wasn't something that was good. But Hezekiah said it was, and the main thing that he focused on was that it's good that peace and truth be in his days. In other words, whatever is going to happen to the coming generations, it's just wonderful that I'm going to have peace in my days. Now, that's not a good attitude to have about the coming generation. Hezekiah was such a good king. Why he reacted like this and did some of the things he did, we'll never know. It seems that Isaiah was to Hezekiah what Nathan had been to David, a counselor and a personal prophet. Now let's read at verse 20. And the rest of the acts of Hezekiah, and all his might, and how he made a pool and a conduit, and brought water into the city, are they not written in the book of the Chronicles of the kings of Judah? And Hezekiah slept with his fathers, and Manasseh his son reigned in his stead. Note, this conduit was a long underground engineering feat. An inscription found in it describes the making of it. You can refer to Chronicles, 2 Chronicles 32 and 30 for a little more information on that. Hezekiah's son Manasseh reigned in his stead. Think about something here. Wicked King Ahaz was the son of a godly father and the father of a godly son. Holy, righteous King Hezekiah was the son of a wicked father and the father of a wicked son. Hezekiah was such a good man, his father was so wicked, and his son Manasseh was also very wicked. That ends chapter 20. We're ready now to continue reading in chapter 21. Verse 1. Manasseh was 12 years old when he began to reign, and reigned 55 years in Jerusalem, and his mother's name was Hephzibah. Note, some people in their argument that Hezekiah should have died when Isaiah came to him also include in their reasoning the fact that Manasseh was born during that 15 years, because here we see he was 12 when he began to reign, and he was such a wicked king, and all of that that was prophesied about Babylon carrying them away and this about Manasseh wouldn't have happened if Hezekiah had died. Again, that's speculation on people's part that things would have been better had Hezekiah not lived. I still believe that it was a great demonstration of what

0: Let's continue reading about Manasseh. Verse 2. And he did that which was evil in the sight of the Lord, after the abominations of the heathen, whom the Lord cast out before the children of Israel. For he built up again the high places which Hezekiah his father had destroyed. And he reared up altars for Baal, and made a grove, as did Ahab king of Israel, and worshipped all the host of heaven, and served them. And he built altars in the house of the Lord, of which the Lord said, In Jerusalem will I put my name. And he built altars for all the host of heaven in the two courts of the house of the Lord. And he made his son pass through the fire, and observed times, and used enchantments, and dealt with familiar spirits and wizards. He wrought much wickedness in the sight of the Lord to provoke him to anger. And he set a graven image of the grove that he had made in the house of which the Lord said to David and to Solomon his son, In this house and in Jerusalem, which I have chosen out of all tribes of Israel, will I put my name forever. Neither will I make the feet of Israel move any more out of the land which I gave their fathers, only if they will observe to do according to all that I have commanded them, and according to all the law that my servant Moses commanded them. But they hearkened not, and Manasseh seduced them to do more evil than did the nations whom the Lord destroyed before the children of Israel. Note, 16 sins of Manasseh are listed in these verses we just read. In verse 8, we see a prediction that God made that he would make the feet of Israel to move no more out of the land which he gave their fathers if they would observe to do all that he commanded. They never have. Israel never did obey all that was commanded. They always went into sin. Therefore, God could not bless them with an eternal temple and city or give them a permanent land to dwell in. However, when the Messiah comes and Israel is brought to repentance and converted as a nation, these prophecies will be literally fulfilled. Israel will be in the land forever, and they will have an eternal temple and city. What is said of Manasseh here in verse 9 is not said of any other king of Judah. He not only sinned, but he spent time and effort to seduce others to join him in his sins. Well, we've just about run out of time for today's Bible reading and commentary, so we'll stop it right there. That takes us through 2 Kings chapter 21 and verse 9. Our reading, therefore, tomorrow will be at 2 Kings 21, beginning at verse 10. I hope you'll join me next time.
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5: The joy!
3: This is going to be good. This
4: a
3: is
4: lot of joy. Good.
3: I'm Daniel Britt. That was Kevin Williams.
5: Yeah.
3: Next to him is Gene McDonald.
6: Hello.
3: Around the room, Buddy Green.
4: Yay. Hello.
3: Tori Tapp.
4: That's me.
3: Lauren Talley.
7: That's me.
3: Michael Booth.
8: What's left of me?
3: Mark Lowry.
9: Hey, everybody.
3: And Bill Gaither, you said it. Today we've assembled with our own stories of faith and trust in a God who never fails us.
2: How right you are. And my guests today are champions of that message. Buddy Green.
5: Yeah.
2: Buddy Green. Yeah. Buddy Green. Carrie Underwood. Ooh.

0: Buddy Green.
1: Once you get his name right, you want to overuse it, don't you?
2: Yeah.
0: Carrie Underwood. Hey, it's going to be a good day.
1: Listen to everybody clapping and singing on this. If we ever needed the Lord before, we sure do need him now.
0: Boy, is that true?
1: The whole homecoming game.

0: Oh, bringing true. The soul here on Homecoming Radio. You sure do need him now. That's good stuff.
1: Yeah. My public service announcement today, you're all sitting, I know.
2: And we're just ready. Leaning in.
1: And here it is. Enough is enough.
3: Okay.
1: Too much stinks.
2: Okay.
4: I'm not sure I even understand that one.
5: Well, here's the vocal band.

0: Oh, yeah. Gaither Vocal Band. That's when the angels rejoice.
1: Well, well, well.
2: It's starting to pick up now.
1: You know what? You know what?
3: Yeah, it is.
1: The anticipation is building for this moment, and it seems to come earlier and earlier in the show because I think it's highly anticipated. It is the word of the day. If you know the word, please ring in. See if you can guess it.
0: Okay.
1: The word is recondite. Recondite. Recondite.
0: Okay, recondite.
4: Oh, I know what it is.
0: Oh, well, there's a surprise. There's a
1: Kevin?
2: Should I? Recondites. Recondites are all the rage now. They're very fun to use. Recondites are those little abbreviations you use when you're texting someone. You know, like LOL means laugh out loud. Well, that's a recondite. OMG, oh my gosh. ROFL means rolling on the floor laughing. Bill Gaither himself invented two recondites, the VHS and the DVD. And he's still on with it. He invented even more. Just yesterday, he texted me DMT, dropped my teeth. And just a few minutes ago, I picked up the phone. I got a text from Bill Gaither, MSAF, my stents are flowing. That's
0: It's not a matter of right or wrong, really. I think that's
2: so kind.
0: But I do have the correct definition. Recondite, it's a formal word used to describe something that's difficult to understand or something that is not known by many people. Here's one. Despite the A's that she had consistently been earning in school, she was nervous that microbiology was too recondite a subject for her to master.
2: Oh, wow.
0: Yeah.
5: I don't get it. That's so helpful.
0: I'm trying to be a blessing.
5: It's just so helpful. I'm so helpful. Well, you succeeded.
0: Well, thank you. Yeah.
1: Buddy.

0: Bill and Gloria Gaither present a 2025 Homecoming Celebration Weekend. 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
1: You know, Russ, I can remember when I said, have you heard James Cleveland do Jesus, You're the Best Thing? Yeah. And he listened to that thing day and night. Boy, when he does this on our concerts, it's magic.
2: He loves this. Yeah. So do I.
1: Yes.
2: Jesus is the best thing.

0: the greatest voices ever in gospel music, Mr. Russ Taft.
1: Yes, wasn't that sir. Good?
2: That was good song.
3: Here's a little something to remember. Same water that boils the egg softens as well.
2: Wow.
4: Oh,
3: yeah.
5: Good.
6: Hey, I'm Marshall Hall. Bill, what time is it?
7: Marshall, I love you, and
8: I love Marshall too.
7: Everybody loves Marshall, but I'm going to answer your question. What time is it? Time now for a country connection.
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7: No better connection than this sweet lady, who is obviously very, very popular in the country field, but she also loves her gospel roots. And she's singing now, How Great Thou Art.

0: Hey, buddy, it's good to have you. Anytime you want to drop by, it's always good. You know me. We connect on the phone probably more than anybody else I know in the room, except Mark.
1: Mark's good about calling it.
0: Yeah, and maybe it's because of Mary, did you know? I don't know. But we do connect a lot. And it's more than music. Usually it's about family stuff and what's happening in the family.
2: Yeah.
0: You got two kids. I got three kids.
3: Are your phone conversations as one-sided as this is? This is riveting. Just riveting.
1: We do have good times on the phone. I've loved this man. We've known each other since 1986 when Bob McKenzie introduced us. And a friendship started like that. And it's kept going. I can't say that about everybody I've met. But I mean, with you and Gloria, it's just been a precious friendship. And I'm glad for all the times we get to talk and hang out some together. So I'm glad to be here today. Call me anytime. If I can be here, I will.
3: I remember this moment like it was yesterday. And Buddy, you were there. Bill, you were there. The whole vocal band in that wonderful room. Cumbie Center's Lost and Lonely.
1: Oh, I love this song.
3: Yes, I know.

0: That is the great Gaither Vocal Band singing one of our all-time favorites. Yes, I know. Bill, where did you find that song?
1: As a kid growing up in that little Nazarene church in Alexandria, Indiana, we would have evangelists come through, the Pierce family, father and a mother and a beautiful 16-year-old daughter. And I was 12 and madly in love with her, you know. But boy, it's the first time I heard a stand-up bass in a church. Boom, boom, boom.
2: Oh, my.
1: And the mother played the accordion, and the father played the guitar. And the song and the lyric, everything. I wish for every kid that they would have moments like that would just supersede any kind of bad stuff that's going on in their life. And that was a moment.
3: Well, I've got a reminder for you guys. It's better to give than to receive. So throw your heart wide open and
4: give it away. Take whatever you have and give it away.
5: Georgia writes in to say, today my dad decided to take a little wander off into a suburb he's not familiar with anymore. Cause for concern due to dementia and disorientation, we were on high alert. He carries no mobile phone anymore, so it's a bit tricky to locate him. From the hours of 2 p.m. to 7 p.m. tonight, he was unaccounted for. Police were notified and looking for him. A woman named Caitlin noticed him sitting on the side of the road on his walker in the heat and thought it was unusual. She drove past and then came back to ask him if he was okay. Dad said he was okay. Caitlin offered him a lift home. When I spoke to her and she wanted no repayment, believe me, I offered. I told her through tears of relief that her act of kindness restores my faith in the human race. God knows we need that more now than ever. Caitlin, whoever you are amazing. Mm-hmm. What a good reminder to think outside of yourself and give it away.

0: You know, that actually happened to my grandfather. He had dementia in his late years, and somebody left the door open, and he left the house and was gone all afternoon and night. It was in Louisville, and they had the Boy Scouts out looking for him and everything, and found him underneath like a railroad overpass, and he was sitting underneath that. And he was fine. And he said, there was a man who walked with me all night.
1: Oh, wow.
2: Wow.
1: Oh,
2: my goodness.
0: Wow. Isn't that something?
3: Isn't that great?
0: The story brought that up to me. Mm. What a blessing it is. And we all should be mindful of the little blessings in life, too. You know, Jeff Easter's daddy, James Easter, wrote this wonderful song at a time in his life when he had virtually nothing. And he was thanking the Lord for everything.

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0: 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Take it away,

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0: Glad you're here with us. We're having a good old time here at Homecoming Radio. And guys, today's guest artists have just been fabulous. How'd you like my kazoo playing there?
1: Wasn't that good? Simultaneous kazoo playing.
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